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4: The Guthrie investigation is heating up again. I'm Brad Siegel, KNST News. There's a new ransom email related to the kidnapping of Nancy Guthrie from her home in the Catalina foothills. Fox's Natalie Chuck has more.
5: TMZ posting a video today. In it, Harvey Levin says the author of this new email claims they can lead the FBI to these kidnappers. And in this new email, TMZ says the video of Nancy is on a phone that is turned off and in a, quote, secure, secret location. The person says that they are willing to deliver it for one Bitcoin. And TMZ believes they have gotten emails from this person before, citing a Bitcoin address matching a previous email, which has not been reported publicly. Nancy has been missing now for nearly 5 months, her family continuing to plead for answers.
4: Authorities have still not named a suspect in connection with Guthrie's disappearance, and they continue soliciting tips from the public. Old Tucson is up for sale. The Western Entertainment property is listed on business real estate site BizBuySell for $1.5 million. It's home to rides, live shows, and tours, and has been the filming location for numerous Western classics like El Dorado, Three Amigos, and Tombstone. The property closed in 2020, but reopened 2 years later under new ownership. I'm Brad Siegel, KNST, AM 790. Tucson's most...
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10: Gary Lewis with you. It's Friday. 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What's going on? 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The Secretary of State nominee, hopefully he's the Secretary of State for us in the future. He's a current state rep, Alex Colladan, joins me now. Alex, thank you for the time, man. And I had you on just a couple weeks ago to give you praise about getting HCR 2001 through, which is a phenomenal. It bypassed Katie Hobbs, goes to us to vote on in November. And it is a really, really incredible resolution, because the thing for me, it makes people have to show a government issued ID for every ballot, meaning if you vote in person on that ballot or a mail-in ballot, you'll get some kind of an ID attached to you. So nobody can just get 10,000 ballots and just fill them out, right? That's how that works?
11: That is exactly how it works, Garrett. It is Arizona Republicans accomplishing what D.C. could not deliver, which is getting the SAVE Act on your ballot so that we can clean up Arizona's elections.
10: Well, but now apparently it's so good and so scary. Tell me about this. Now the left is taking you to court over this?
11: They are. Well, actually, what they're trying to do is sue Adrian Fontes in the state of Arizona to settle with them to get rid of this HCR without having to do a court fight. Fortunately, the president of the Senate, Warren Peterson, has stated that the legislature is going to step in to defend this measure because we want to defend the right of Arizona voters to choose these reforms. And Adrian Fontes and his radical leftist allies, they want to take that choice away from Arizona voters. The person who filed this lawsuit admitted it's because he doesn't like the policy and he doesn't want to give voters the choice. So it's not about the arguments he's put in front of the court. This lawsuit is expressly about depriving you, the Arizona voter, of the choice as to whether you want to clean up our elections.
10: Wow. He admitted that? This Randy Keating guy?
11: On X.
10: Wow. So that's it. That's what he wants to do. This is crazy. So again, it's bizarre. I'm glad you explained it that way because, yeah, I look at it and it says Randy Keating versus state of Arizona and Adrian Fontes. That might confuse people. So how is this going to work out? And I'll give credit where credit's due, where Warren Peterson steps up and is going to do whatever it takes. Apparently, he told you this, right? To make sure that we can have free and fair elections, make sure only citizens can vote. So how is this going to play out?
11: Well, the four-page complaint, and it was hardly filed by the A team of Democrat lawyers. And so, look, everybody who's looked at it has said, man, this is a weak complaint. It's very poorly crafted. And I have to believe, you know, even with all of the crazy things I've seen from our judiciary over the years, that they're going to allow the Arizona voter to have this choice. Because if they don't, that is the judiciary way overstepping their proper role and assisting in taking away the choice from Arizona voters. I don't think any judge wants to be responsible for that.
10: Do you have any idea what kind of a timeline we're looking at here for this whole situation?
11: Well, ballot challenges have to be wrapped up by the 2nd, I believe. So it's going to be pretty fast, I would imagine.
10: Oh, by July 2nd?
11: Yes.
10: Wow. Okay, so we'll find out. And you're hoping that a judge just throws this away and says, no, it's fine. Let the people have their chance to vote on this if they want it?
11: Yeah, that is what we're hoping, that the judge throws us in the trash can where it belongs.
10: Okay. By the way, what kind of an impact could it be for Warren Peterson when he says the Senate's going to step up and do its part? Like, what does that involve?
11: That involves us taking over like we did when Adrian Fontes tried to sue and settle away what the voters of this state passed at the ballot box, which is a proof of citizenship requirement to register to vote. And the legislature stepped in and said, we don't trust you to defend this one. You obviously set it up with your buddies to try to throw away the voter's choice. We're not going to allow it. So the legislature is going to take over the defense of this law now.
10: Okay. And just for people, if they don't know about this, again, this is a big deal. Because this, if the people of Arizona vote this into our Constitution, which we should, everyone should vote for this, HCR 2001, it will make sure that whether you vote in person or by mail, you're going to have to show a government-issued ID. And you say, but how can that happen by mail? Do you want to explain really quick how that can happen by mail?
11: Well, look, there's a lot of states around the country that do this. We left it as a constitutional amendment should, as a baseline minimum for what the government must do. The baseline minimum is for mail voting, you have government-issued ID. You don't need to provide a photocopy or anything like that. You could write a number, say, you know, a last four of a special early voter ID number issued by the recorders, but there's lots of other ways to do it. What we wanted to do was keep this flexible so that it can change as technology changes or other things change. The legislature's got the flexibility to implement and change it. But while we're saying with this measure, or all the people of Arizona will be saying with this measure, is the minimum requirement for mail-in voting is that there be government-issued ID. Lots of states around the country do this successfully. It should be no problem for Arizona.
10: This is awesome. State Representative Alex Colladan, who is running for Secretary of State, last one for me also. If you are Secretary of State, and I hope you are, everyone should vote for you. How are you going to clean the voter rolls? Because, like, again, I think, and I think Democrats fear this, RINOs fear this, if we actually have only eligible citizens voting and there's no rigging, I think Republicans would win almost every election. So if you're Secretary of State, how do you make sure that you get rid of dead people, illegals, you name it, from being able to vote? How do you clean the voter rolls?
11: Look, my friend Harmeet Dhillon at the Department of Justice has graciously offered to allow the state of Arizona to use the SAVE Act system at no charge and no charge to the state. I intend to make full use of that gracious offer. I want to require our county recorders to run their voter rolls through the SAVE Act database. And of course, the Secretary of State, as the person who has the ultimate responsibility for making sure that the state's voter rolls are clean, I can run it through myself. There's no need to give it to anybody in D.C. We can use the system right here in Arizona.
10: And what if county recorders don't want to, I mean, do they have to give you their voter rolls? Like Pima County? Pima County is run by a lunatic. I mean, what if it says, no, Alex, I'm not going to give you the voter rolls?
11: All the counties under state and federal law have to give their voter rolls to the Secretary of State. That's a requirement that you can think of. So if they don't do that, we're going to see them in court. But I have a feeling that even they are not going to be so bold as to defy laws that are that clear and that well established when they've been giving those voter rolls to the Secretary for decades.
10: Dude. Alex Colladan, what's the website where people can go, donate, find out more? What is it?
11: www.alexforaz.com, alexforaz.com. And we certainly appreciate any help your listeners can give. Remember, the last day to vote is July 21st.
10: Awesome. Well, keep us updated on what happens, man. I really appreciate it. Thank you so much, Alex.
11: Thanks for having me on, Garrett.
10: You got it. Oh, man, so much more to get to. If you want to comment, I'm getting talkbacks like crazy on the free iHeartRadio app. Tap the red mic, and you can hit me back with what you think about all of this stuff. I have so much more for you as well, including speaking of this ID law stuff like that. Just when you thought The View couldn't get any more dumb, one of those cackling hyenas said, "Hold my beer." Wait till you hear what they said. I have for you coming up. Garrett Lewis with you. It is your afternoon addiction.
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2: 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My son has been blowing up my phone 42 times in the past 15 minutes because the NHL draft is on. It's kind of funny. It's kind of funny. I'll get you Whoopi in a second. He's all about it. We broke down and gave him a phone because he was the only one on his team without one. And they chat and they say some what 13 and 14 year old boys say on a chat, which my wife should never read, which my son, who's so naive, has no idea what it means. Anyway, here's the best part, right? Like I'm a sucker. When I had my son, I was always like, I can't wait to make him breakfast. Right? Every dad, I can't wait to make him eggs and pancakes and all this stuff and blah, blah, blah. Unfortunately, I've trained my son to be a lazy person because I'll be like, Grayson, come here. Let me show you how to make eggs. You're 13. Let me show you. And this summer, I must have showed him five times at least. Look, man, this is what you do. This is how you cook them. This is how they're perfect. The other day, a couple days ago, he sends me pictures. Look what I did. He made eggs. So I call him up. I go, man, I'm proud of you. You finally listened to me. He goes, what are you talking about? I said, well, I showed you how to make eggs. He goes, oh, no, Dad, I went to AI. What? I asked Google Gemini. It showed me how. I'm like, oh, my God. That's what I have. So he's trying to distract me as much as I can. If you're watching on the 550 KFYI YouTube channel, you'll see sometimes I look down and it's because my phone literally, like my son, I'll be live on the radio and he's like, why aren't you answering your phone? Pick up now, Dad. Yeah. All right. So voter ID, very, very, very important. It's hugely important. It's bigly. It's monstrous. Yet the broads on The View, like how does any, I don't understand if you're an advertiser. It's like, yeah, I want my brand associated with these people. Like, do you really want that? I mean, do you really need that? I need my brand associated with it. But they do it, I guess. Listen to Whoopi Goldberg and the Hyenas.
3: He torpedoed the bill because he wants another bill signed.
2: Yes. The House
4: bill. Right.
3: And it seems to me no one wants to sign this bill.
4: Doesn't have the vote.
3: It doesn't have the
2: Save
3: votes.
2: America.
3: And so he's trying to push it and do all kinds of, it's ridiculous. It's the bill that would force people to have ID when they come to vote. Nobody wants it.
2: Nobody wants it. Polls show 80% of all people want it, including Democrats. Nobody wants it. Nobody wants that. That stays on TV. Who watches? I mean, look, stupid people need something to watch too, don't they? Right? They do. Nobody wants that bill. Imagine what these knuckleheads on The View are doing to people's brains that actually watch this. It's frightening. This is what the left is. They're just stupid people, right? That's what it comes down to. They're just stupid people. So they continue with their stupidity. The meltdown on the left about the Supreme Court ruling that, yeah, Trump can end the temporary protected status of Haitian people. TPS, T, I feel like, what was Sesame Street? Is the Cookie Monster? T is for temporary. Democrats don't like definitions of words. Democrats can't define what a woman is, and they can't define what temporary is. Greg Stanton, a Marxist that is clean-shaven in a suit, he freaked out over this. He just put this on X minutes ago. A devastating decision that will only weaken our country. TPS holders are legal. Again, temporary protected status. TPS holders, he writes, are legal members of our communities who contribute meaningfully to our economy. They've built lives, careers, and families. Once again, T is for temporary. They build lives, careers, and families here because their home countries are unsafe to return. Dude, they had an earthquake like 20 years ago. 20 years ago. My neighbor comes over because he's like, man, there was just like a crazy monsoon blew my front door open. All right, come on in, bro. Come on in. Soon as that storm's over, that door's fixed, that guy's out. Congress must step in to enshrine protections for TPS holders and provide a pathway to citizenship for these individuals. We're so desperate, we need these people to vote for us because we're psychopaths, the Democrats. People that have lived here don't like us. We're trying to get people to vote for us, and we're giving them free stuff and whatever else. Again, T is for temporary, but nobody knows it. Apparently, look, they know it. They just changed the definition of words. Illegal, temporary, woman, man, pregnant. It's not a pregnant woman. It's a pregnant person. What? Like, this is something I'd expect from stupid, crazy cramps Yasemin Ansari, right? Or even KKK Katie Hobbs. So I'm telling you, Greg Stanton is just as big of a radical as the rest of these psychopaths. Something terrible happened in this country 25 years ago. They have to be able to stay here forever. Go back. Go back. Oh my gosh. This is why they can't be in charge. We need voter ID. We would never lose elections if there was voter ID. We would just never lose elections. It's just how it is. You want some more fun on a Friday? Some more insanity? Have you heard about what's happening at the World Cup today? This is so good. This is so good. You're going to absolutely love it. Okay? It's Pride Month. Let me tell you what's happening. It's coming up. Garrett Lewis with you. It is your afternoon addiction.
1: Taking down an alleged drug lord. I'm Brad Siegel, KNST News. The alleged kingpin of a drug trafficking operation has been arrested at the southern border. KNST's Wendy Swanson has more.
4: The U.S. Attorney's Office for Arizona said yesterday 51-year-old Jorge Castro Mercado was arrested earlier this month by Homeland Security as he tried to cross into the U.S. from Mexico. Castro Mercado was indicted by a federal grand jury in Tucson in March, facing multiple charges, including conspiracy to distribute and import fentanyl and methamphetamine. Castro Mercado is being charged under the Kingpin statute, which carries a penalty of life in prison. Wendy Swanson, KNST News.
1: Tucson gas prices are down slightly as the weekend gets started. AAA data shows the average price for a gallon of regular is $3.92. That's a 3-cent drop from yesterday and a 22-cent decrease compared to last week. While it shows an almost 80-cent decline from last month, the average is still higher than last year when drivers were paying about $3.03 a gallon. The statewide average is $4.08. I'm Brad Siegel. 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

0: 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Now, really quick, the NHL draft is going on. I'm going to get to what's going on in World Cup in just one second. Just stick with me. You're going to like this. And Darren can attest to this also, that since the start of the show, my son has called me 46 times, texted me 58 times, and I just told you. He's just like, where are you? Answer your phone. As I'm live on the radio doing my job. He wants to tell me everything that's going on with the NHL draft. Now, God bless my 13-year-old. He doesn't quite understand, or he doesn't realize that I have the same internet in front of me and computer and TV watching it. I don't want to tell him. Let him get all excited and tell his dad, right? But I just shared on my ex at Garrett Lewis. I took a screenshot of his text chain that he had with me to share it. It's priceless. In caps. Dad, please call me. Dad, please call me. Now. Dad, what's taking so long? All right, I'm working. Give me 5 minutes. Okay, please, Dad. So much to tell you. Can you call? But if I look at him and I say, can you go make your bed? Oh, yeah. It never happens. Hey, buddy, can you take out the trash? Oh, yeah. Can you stop hitting your brother? Oh, I'm not doing that. That's how it is. Why didn't anybody warn me? When you have a 13-year-old, it's all about them. They are the center of their own universe. My phone's going to blow up in a second now because the Islanders are about to pick. And I'm not supposed to know what it is. Anyway, so it's on my Twitter or X at Garrett Lewis. I'm going to stick it on my Instagram and Facebook as well. You've never seen a side of me like this. It's pretty cute. I love it. I love it because at some point he's not going to want to talk to me about anything, supposedly, except I need more money and can you just leave the car keys? So whatever. We'll eventually get there. So this is the best right here. This is the best. Okay. World Cup is happening. And this is I saw this story. You ready for this? Iran and Egypt slated to play in the Pride match in Seattle despite government objections. Oh, that's just so good. That's just so good. Stupid Seattle, you woke morons. Iran and Egypt. Isn't the Ayatollah gay? The new Ayatollah? We were told he's gay, right? He's missing a leg. He's gay. I don't know. Whatever. Iran and Egypt. Okay, before I get into any more about this, I want you to hear the I think this lady's in charge of Pride Day or something like that. Pride Month in Seattle. This is just great.
1: The Pride match day was designated long before the teams were chosen or to be playing that day. So it makes sense to have continued to move forward and have the Pride match.
0: Hey, God. Yeah, I know they hate us. They throw us off buildings and stuff like that. But we're going to continue to go with it. We're going to just go with it. Right. That's what we're going to do. I'll get back to her in a second. She is the Seattle Pride Executive Director. Iran and Egypt are scheduled to play in the LGBT-branded Pride match in Seattle tonight over the objections of both governments. Oh, yeah. You know what's funny, too, is that these Pride psychopaths, they hate Donald Trump, and yet he's the one that dances to the gay national anthem, right? But then they're like, we'll just accept Iran and Egypt. They hate us, but we're you know what? Yeah, they're going to try to make him gay. They're going to try to make him gay. That's what it comes down to. Special uniforms for Iran and Egypt. They're going to wear assless chaps out there. Going to play that way. They're going to play in just cups. Just cups. That's what it is. Just the jocks. Just the jock straps. We're going to oil you up, and we're going to send you out to play soccer, boys. That's what it is. Oh, my gosh. I love it. Seattle's local organizing committee, a group separate from the FIFA organization, designated today's game to be the Pride themed. What were they hoping for, France? There you go. For the YouTube, 550KY YouTube, is he's calling my phone again, by the way. He's calling my phone. Doesn't stop. So let me get back to this. So today is the day. It's the Pride theme to coincide with Seattle's annual celebration of being gay. Which, do they have a hetero day? That's every other day, jerk. Yeah, okay. Egypt, through its football association, appealed to FIFA, saying that they categorically reject any activities promoting LGBTQ during the match. Where's everybody to attack them now? They attack Republicans, the left, and the media. You want to attack Egypt now? They reject it all, and Egypt underscored concerns the events could provoke cultural and religious sensitivities among fans. Oh, wait a second. Now you're telling me that we have to respect your culture. You may be offended. But if we say, no, we're not going to have the call to Allah in all of Times Square. That's not what we do in the Judeo-Christian nation that we are. We're not doing this. Oh, we're the haters and you're not? You don't respect our culture, but we have to respect yours? Tell you what, at that point, you know what, I almost want to put on either the construction guy or the Indian costume and head down to Seattle and go do that just to piss them off. What does Iran think about this? I'll tell you. I have more, and I'm sure I'm going to get a bunch of talkbacks as well. There's more to this story, okay? There's more to this story. This is hilarious. Where's the gay mafia to be so upset about this? Where are they? Wimps. This is why you can stand up to them. They would go after all of us. They've done it for years when the woke stuff was ruling the world. Now all of a sudden they're not. I have more about this. It's coming up. Garrett Lewis with you. It's your afternoon addiction.
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0: Egypt is so mad right now. So mad. Yes. Again, I'm doing the dance. You're watching on the YouTube channel, 550 KFY YouTube channel. It's real. Gary Lewis with you. So yes, we are. Has this game started yet? Maybe it's not started yet. I need to watch this one. Aaron from James and Aaron sent me a message. There's going to be a lot of headers in the game. It's soccer. So again, today in Seattle, they declare this to be like the World Cup Pride game. And they pick the date way in advance. And it just so happens to be Iran versus Egypt. 8 o'clock start. Okay, cool. Yeah, if your TV gets gay at 8 o'clock, you'll know why. So it says here in this story that... Egypt is like, nope, not doing it. Nope. What are they going to shield the eyes of the people? Like, what are they going to do? This is not what America is. Anyway. So Egypt is said it could provoke cultural and religious sensitivities among fans. Again, nobody respects our cultural and religious sensitivities, but we must respect yours. Anyway, Iran disapproved of the gay events. Also, do we have to call it Pride? Can't I just call it gay event? Like, is that, it's not a bad thing. It's just, you know.
1: Thank you.
0: Iran said this is a, quote, irrational move that supports a certain group, end quote. Iran asked FIFA to prevent any ceremonies and activities celebrating homosexuality, as well as the display of any pride-themed symbols inside and around the stadium. You're in Seattle. Everything's gay in Seattle. FIFA said the match is not pride-themed. Why doesn't Seattle get very upset about this, by the way? FIFA has said it's not pride themed. They argued any pride branding is the responsibility of the city. So the FIFA president said, quote, I must clarify, there will be no pride match. There will be a FIFA World Cup match in Seattle. And on the same day, events organized by external organizations will be taking place in the city. But it has nothing to do with the match itself. So obviously, what a jerk FIFA, this FIFA guy is. Where are the riots? I mean... FIFA is only playing hetero soccer. Can you imagine only heterosexual soccer? Where's the gay soccer? How can it be inclusive and accepting if there's no gay soccer? There's obviously heterosexual soccer.

0: So there's that. More from the Pride executive director and others.
1: I know I recognize that that the idea of a Pride match is not embraced by the governments of those countries. However, there are queer people everywhere, and I think that if we can provide the opportunity for the world stage to see and experience what it feels like to be in a welcoming and inclusive place and to be cheering for a sport that you love, I think that's great.
0: Yeah, I got to throw a bunch of Mark Kellys on the field. That's great, Darren. That's great. Oh, my God. What's the halftime show going to be? What is that? Is it going to be the Village People? Is it going to be that? Oh, man. I mean, the jokes just write themselves. And I know I'm getting talkbacks about this. Like, this is perfect. This is absolutely perfect.
2: Garrett, yeah. Tom and Sholo. This is the funniest thing you've said in a long time.
0: Yep.
2: Egypt and Iran playing in Seattle, Pride night. This could end up in riots. See how these people really are.
0: Where's the Antifa? I know. All right. More on this. I have so much more to get to. So the Civil War is always fun. The Civil War of the Democratic Party, it's happening in a big way. There's already some Democrats trying to break off from the party. I have that and so much more. It is your afternoon addiction.
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12: The Guthrie investigation is heating up again. I'm Brad Siegel, KNST News. There's a new ransom email related to the kidnapping of Nancy Guthrie from her home in the Catalina foothills. Fox's Natalie Chuck has more.
13: TMZ posting a video today. In it, Harvey Levin says the author of this new email claims they can lead the FBI to these kidnappers. And in this new email, TMZ says the video of Nancy is on a phone that is turned off and in a, quote, secure secret location. The person says that they are willing to deliver it for one Bitcoin. And TMZ believes they have gotten emails from this person before, citing a Bitcoin address matching a previous email, which has not been reported publicly. Nancy has been missing now for nearly 5 months, her family continuing to plead for answers.
12: Authorities have still not named a suspect in connection with Guthrie's disappearance, and they continue soliciting tips from the public. Old Tucson is up for sale. The Western Entertainment property is listed on business real estate site BizBuySell

0: can't believe it's that time again. We've made it. Shocking. It's the final hour of the week, and I'm so glad you are here with me. Garrett Lewis with you. It is your afternoon addiction. 550 KFYI in Phoenix. 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You can go. You could take part in the chat. We're getting every day. It's more and more people watching me talk, but it's also about being in there and just, you know, checking out the chat and see what people are saying and all kinds of stuff like that. And I appreciate you being interactive that way. 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It'll be up. What do you think, Darren? By about 7:15 tonight, the podcast should be up. Something like that. All right, by 7:15, you can listen to the entire show hour by hour. 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That's all you have to do, okay? That's all you have to do. Now, we'll get to the Civil War and everything, but there's a story, and I've wondered what exactly happened here, okay? And Phil Mickelson. I'm a left-handed golfer. He's a left-handed golfer. That's pretty much all we have in common. He likes Trump. I like Trump. Phil Mickelson's story came out that he got booted out of his own country club. I mean, he doesn't own it. But he's, I don't know, all these stories are coming out now. Phil Mickelson, all these stories are coming out. Like, apparently he was in the middle of, like, playing, I guess, and they're like, you have to go. And I'm like, wait, what just happened? Now there's more stories coming out about Phil Mickelson, and I'm like, you've got to be kidding me. Apparently there's a website called Scratch, S-K-R-A-T-C-H, scratch.golf. They had a story about Phil Mickelson. Are you ready for this? Phil Mickelson allegedly tried to seduce a fellow pro golfer named Pat Perez. I think they both went to ASU. He allegedly tried to seduce golfer Pat Perez's wife by showing her a naked picture of himself. You ever try doing that to your wife as if you have one? Nobody would be impressed. Yeah, Abby, look at this. Yeah, okay, get out of here. Anyway, now, apparently, allegedly he did this all while Pat Perez was in a nearby bathroom, unaware of what Mickelson was allegedly doing. This is a report written by a guy named Alan Shipnuck. And Alan Shipnuck did, a story about this on this website called Scratch, S-K-R-A-T-C-H. He said that this happened back in 2015. So, like, all of a sudden, all these stories are going to start coming out about Phil Mickelson, it looks like. Back in 2015, Mickelson and Perez were getting ready to compete in the PGA Tour Barclays tournament in New Jersey. According to the story, Mickelson invited Perez and his then-wife, Ashley. And I see a picture of her. Have you seen her, Darren? She is the one picture I saw, at least, scantily clad and top-heavy. Let's just put it that way, right? Nothing, there's anything wrong with that. So Mickelson, according to this story, invited Pat Perez and his then-wife, Ashley, to stay with him at his swanky villa near the course. When the two arrived, the trio started drinking wine on the patio. Okay. When Pat excused himself to use the bathroom, Ashley says Phil Mickelson took out his phone and showed her a full-body picture of himself naked with an erection while flexing one bicep. Like, who are... Is this true? This is a written story. These are allegations. Does anybody think a woman is like, well, since you're flexing, yes. Like, women are different than men, right? If a woman is like, listen, I got to show you a picture, and the chick's butt naked and she's flexing, you're like, oh, man. Women will, like, projectile vomit when they see this. That's the difference between men and women. So Pat Perez's wife at the time, Ashley, according to this writer, Clay Mickelson then told her, "I'm going to leave my bedroom door open tonight. When Pat falls asleep, I want you to come see me." That's confidence right there, isn't it? That's a lot of confidence. Does that really work? You think it would work for Brad Pitt? I mean, Phil Mickelson. Was he in shape at the time? Anyway. That is a bold thing to say. Dude, you're married. You invited both the husband and wife to stay with you. He's just like 10 feet away in the bathroom. Like, you think this is going to end well? You have any hints? Ashley objected, and following the tournament, she told Pat Perez about what Phil Mickelson did. Perez, according to the writer of this story, retold the story to so many people in the golf world that Mickelson's genitals became an urban legend on the tour. This is an incredible story. Maybe this will be the halftime show in the Iran-Egypt soccer game. They're going to reenact this whole situation for pride. Maybe that's what's going to happen. Mickelson, married for 30 years, went on to apologize to Pat Perez twice for his behavior. Phil Mickelson's genitals became an urban legend. That's actually kind of cool, right? If my genitals became an urban legend, I'd be like, that's pretty awesome. It's pretty badass, right? Have you ever heard about Garrett's testicles? Wait, what? It's an urban legend. Can you imagine the locker room talk about Phil Mickelson? Yeah, exactly. Is it a 9-iron or a driver? It's a lob wedge. Is that a lob wedge? Hey, Phil, how's your putts? Oh, my gosh. Yeah, they both went to ASU. Mickelson apologized to Pat Perez twice. Okay. It says here, he apologized to him twice, according to the report. The first, while they were at the Madison Club in Southern California. The next was in a 26-minute phone call after Pat Perez said on a November 2022 podcast that he had a different hate for Phil than most people. My gosh. Throughout the 26-minute phone call, Mickelson alternated between contrition and saying he didn't remember the details of that night. Really? At one point during the call, it appeared Mickelson tried to say he believed he was merely topless, not fully nude, in that picture. The writer wrote, without admitting what he had done, Mickelson apologized directly to both Pat and Ashley and said, I can't tell you how disgusted and embarrassed I am in myself. I mean, did he just get drunk and do that? That's why you never take nudes. You don't do... Who are these people that do that stuff? Like, it never goes away. I mean, you never... Ask Mark Lamb. You never take nudes. You never send it. It doesn't end well. So the writer continued that Mickelson, who was accused earlier this spring of making non-consensual and inappropriate and physical contact with a female employee at the Farms Golf Club in Santa Fe, Rancho Santa Fe, he made at least one other woman feel uncomfortable in recent years. Oh, really? During that alleged incident, Mickelson asked the most inappropriate questions about the woman's personal life and then propositioned her in graphic detail. Oh, boy. The woman said it felt like verbal rape, according to the writer. Mickelson's attorney put out a scathing statement on the allegations. Quote, a small segment of the golf media has decided that because Mr. Mickelson is a successful golfer, every detail of his private life and family life is theirs to exploit. Recycling mistakes he has already acknowledged, I guess it's true, as new reporting and dragging private family matters into public view is reckless. It is the pursuit of clicks at the expense of truth. Do better. And his genitals are an urban legend. I'm just adding that part at the end. Spokeswoman for Mikkelsen, though, said some of the allegations circulating about Mikkelsen are false. Maybe is that about his genitals? I don't know. Is that what it is? I mean, I would think his genitals would be an urban legend because he always had the big stones to hit the big shot and then choked, usually doing it most of the time. But anyway. So, lesson is, don't be that guy. Don't be that guy. But it is cool to have your testicles and genitals reach the urban legend myth. That is fantastic stuff. I have more for you, not about Phil. I'll try to get to talkbacks as well. The Democratic Party in free fall. They are now, Democrats are so desperate, they're trying to convince you they like capitalism and not socialism. This is epic stuff. Trump is calling them out. It's coming up. It's your afternoon addiction.
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0: 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There it is. 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So, by the way, I got a great message from a friend of mine about the gay pride soccer game that's going to happen between Egypt and Iran. It's a night of World Cup. Democrats need to fly in the same crew that worked the White House lawn on Easter and Biden's last year in office. That they'd be great to attend the game. Yeah, it's true. Mary, yeah, transgender dudes with boob jobs running around everywhere. It's like just a bunch of rejects. If that didn't sum up the Democrat Party, I don't know what does. I don't know what does. Now, the Democrat Party is having a huge problem right now. They can't inspire people because they don't care about policy. They lie to you to get into office because they just want to get into power so they can make themselves rich and their friends rich. That's all it is. That's all it is. But then you have the commies that are like, we don't want to just get rich. We want to change this country into a communist country. And there's a big problem. So, and I've been telling you about this for a long time, and I'm sure you knew about it as well. Now there's a group of Democrats, a whopping 13 of them. 13. That's it. 13 Democrats have launched Promise to America. It's a pledge they signed that says, we reject socialism. We reject the democratic socialists of America and their influence. Only 13 Democrats in the House signed on to this. They signed on to it and said, we are against socialists and MAGA. Again, what's wrong with MAGA? What's wrong with MAGA? Secure border, low taxes, love America. No men in women's locker rooms, sports teams. I'm going MAGA. Anyway, they could only get 13. There's 200 and a little more than 200 Democrats in the House of Representatives. They could only get 13 that actually would want to sign something like this. It's hilarious. Tom Suzy, he is from Long Island. He is a congressman. Claims to be a centrist or moderate, whatever. I don't think there's anything like that, actually, when it comes to these Democrats. But he was on Fox News earlier.
1: You know, there are certain things that I believe in that are not being reflected in the current environment, especially with some of these races on Tuesday.
0: Okay.
1: And as we said in our pledge, you know, we're for capitalism, not socialism. We're for safety, not lawlessness. We're proud of America, not ashamed of America.
0: Can you imagine, again, you get in your DeLorean, you go 88 miles an hour, you go back 20 years ago. And you tell Democrats, hey, guess what? In 20 years, Democrats are trying to convince Americans they actually like America. I mean, maybe that's okay. Maybe that's not so bad. Democrats, because they haven't liked America in a very long time, right? Okay. Democrats are trying to convince people that they're for capitalism and not socialism. Out of 200 plus. That's it. No Arizona Democrat signed on to this because they're all crazy commies. That's just how it is.
1: And we need to be promoting those things. And, you know, the far left and the far right,
0: don't
1: you know, they're all very
0: right
1: well
0: this.
1: Organized. But those of us that don't support those far left or far right principles need to do a better job organizing and getting our message out.
0: We don't need the whataboutism. The commies in your party are insane. Making America great again, putting America first is not. So get out of here. But they don't have the guts to do that. Well, if we're going to attack the people on the far left, we have to go after MAGA. We have to do it. Why? So now what's going to happen? This is going to be interesting. Are you going to find a bigger group that attacks these people? These are 13 out of 200 plus. You know the Democratic Socialists of America are going to go after them. Are there going to be more Democrats that don't identify even though they really are the socialists? Are they going to go after them? Are they going to get just wrecked? We'll see. We'll see. How incredible is that? Democrats, only 13, had to sign a document claiming we actually are for capitalism. Means to me that you have 200 plus Democrats that are all for socialism, all for communism. You don't sign on to this. That's how I take it. Don't you? Trump had something to say about this stuff and the the Democrats going full commie. It was really good. I'll get the talkbacks. It's all coming up. Gary Lewis with you. It is your afternoon addiction.
2: Taking down an alleged drug lord. I'm Brad Siegel, KNST News. The alleged kingpin of a drug trafficking operation has been arrested at the southern border. KNST's Wendy Swanson has more.
3: The U.S. Attorney's Office for Arizona said yesterday 51-year-old Jorge Castro Mercado was arrested earlier this month by Homeland Security as he tried to cross into the U.S. from Mexico. Castro Mercado was indicted by a federal grand jury in Tucson in March, facing multiple charges, including conspiracy to distribute and import fentanyl and methamphetamine. Castro Mercado is being charged under the Kingpin statute, which carries a penalty of life in prison. Wendy Swanson, KNST News.
2: Tucson gas prices are down slightly as the weekend gets started. AAA data shows the average price for a gallon of regular is $3.92. That's a 3-cent drop from yesterday and a 22-cent decrease compared to last week. While it shows an almost 80-cent decline from last month, the average is still higher than last year when drivers were paying about $3.03 a gallon. The statewide average is $4.08. I'm Brad Siegel. 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
0: Counseling and addiction. Wait for it. Harrison likes this part. It's right here. That's right. That was my son when the Islanders made their draft pick. The other one, Grayson. Anyway, thank you for hanging out. This has been a very well-rounded show. 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You can watch it on the 550 KFYI YouTube channel. You can do all that stuff. Oh, and by the way, again, you can see, because it's draft day for the NHL, my son was blowing up my phone for the first 2 hours of this show. Dad, I mean, literally. And he's like, when's your next break? When are you next? Like, my God. Did you brush the pool? No. So anyway, I took a screenshot of him trying to get my attention via text, and I posted it on my X and my Instagram. I have to do it on Facebook as well. Add Garrett Lewis for X and Instagram. You have to see this. Saw my story on my Instagram. It's pretty funny. All the caps. Help, Dad, answer. It was pretty good. He's 13, and he's into it, and I think it's great. So all these crazy commies that are now all over the Democratic Party, and even you have some Democrats, it's hard to tell, are they all commie or are they just afraid to say something? Because now they have pitchforks and torches out for Schumer and Hakeem Jeffries. They want them gone. They want them gone. Right? They want them gone in a very big way. Alyssa Slotkin, who we're supposed to be told that she is a moderate because she worked for the CIA and she doesn't have a septum ring. So we're told to believe that she's a centrist moderate, and it doesn't work that way, just like Greg Stanton. She's crazy. I'll get you what Trump said in a second, but she is calling. She went on Stephen A. Smith's show and called for them to get out of here. She wants the radicals to replace them.
1: I'm a big believer in just new leadership.
0: Yeah.
1: Significant change.
3: You're not just talking about Trump being out of office. You're talking about new leadership within the Democratic Party as well, are you not?
1: Absolutely. I think since Biden was in, like, we need new leadership in the White House, the House, and the Senate.
0: Mm.
1: And on both sides of the aisle, that includes Democrats. Okay? And I think we have literally found ourselves in a situation where we just don't have people who understand the moment and understand what leadership means.
0: Doesn't sound like she's going to sign onto this, hey, we're moderate. We want to let people know we're moderate. We actually like capitalism and not socialism. All 13 of you in the House. I doubt that they even know what that is, or she just wants crazies in there. So President Trump, look, the one you can count on President Trump for a lot of things, including just saying it like it is. Okay, just saying it like it is. This morning, he was at the Faith and Freedom Coalition event, and he's talking about the Democrats going full commie in only a way that Trump can.
18: In many cases, they're not smart, but in some cases, they are. It's easy for them to get followers because they make promises that they know they can't keep.
0: Yep.
18: And the Democrats aren't fighting back. That's
0: Democrats.
18: Why they're dumb. They're not fighting back. They're afraid. Mm-hmm. I watch Schumer, he's afraid to fight. I watch guys that are pretty normal, and guys that we oppose, they're afraid to fight. The Democrats have taken a tremendous turn left, and many of these people, I looked at some of the people that got elected the other night in New York. These are, in many ways, stupid people, in some ways, and intellectually probably pretty smart. But they're people that want to destroy our country. They hate our country. They hate our people. They hate the Democrat Party. The Democrat Party is in big trouble.
0: Hang on. It is. And he's saying like it is. Yeah, they can get a lot of followers on social media because they're offering free stuff. And they never fulfill their promises, do they? Like Mamdani just froze rent on like 2 million properties in New York City. Rent freeze. You can't. Nope. No more rent. Well, when something breaks, do you think that the landlord's gonna fix it if he can't charge any more money? And then when the landlord can't fix anything, the people get mad, they're going to go to Mamdani's and say, we are going to seize your property. Watch, it's what he does. He's a commie.
18: Because this isn't stopping with New York. This is going all. It's too easy to get elected.
0: Yeah.
18: Giving everything away. Too easy to get elected. Very dangerous. But you'll soon have nothing left. That's the problem. In many ways, they're allowing them to just go their own way. Do your own. We don't want to take a chance on saying anything bad because we're afraid we're going to lose our jobs if we do.
0: That's what I... Thank you. Thank God he's a guy that just says it like it is. Again, I've told you, I don't believe every Democrat is a socialist or a communist. But again, they look at these socialists and communists and they say, man, if we just act like them a little bit and say some things that they say, then we could get the whole bunch of voters to vote for us too. I think that could happen. But anyway, let's continue.
18: They're afraid they're going to lose their election if they even think about saying anything bad about this new breed of sick people. They're not smart enough or tough enough to fight the plague that's happening. It's happening right before your very eyes. If they fought them the way they fight Republicans or the way they fight me, they'd be victorious.
0: Yep.
18: They didn't beat us, but they'd be victorious against the communists. But they don't have the courage to do so. So they're turning communists themselves,
0: wow,
18: becoming a communist party. These are not social Democrats. These are hardcore godless communists. They're godless communists. Yep. All communists are godless. They don't believe in God. This is the most serious threat to our country since its existence, in my opinion, 250 years ago. This is a major threat to our country.
0: He's not wrong. He's not wrong. President Trump put on Truth Social earlier today as well. The communists are finally making their move. I've been waiting and preparing for this for a long time. It's easy to be a communist. All you have to do is say, I'll give you everything. But that means you're taking it away from others that have earned it. Over thousands of years, that ideology has not worked once. The game is on. Enjoy watching. President Donald J. Trump. That's some tough stuff right there. Very tough stuff. And you can't have the socialists and communists take power. You just can't do it. You can't do it. Do you know what they're doing in France? Do you know what the socialists are doing? Oh, my gosh. What the socialists are doing in France. I'm running out of time. I have so many good things. Again, a well-rounded show. Talking to recorder Justin Heap from Maricopa County. We're talking to Alex Colden about elections, all that other stuff. Talking about how the commies are taking over the Democratic Party and how Democrats are trying to beg you to believe that they are actually into capitalism. Only 13 of them. Talking about Phil Mickelson and his pictures. a gay soccer match between Iran and Egypt, the World Cup, all this stuff. Wait till you hear what is happening with these French socialists. I have for you coming up, Garrett Lewis with you. It's your Afternoon Addiction.
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4: 550K FYI YouTube channel. Thank you so much for listening and watching and everything. And make sure you stick with me on social media on X and Instagram at Garrett Lewis and Facebook Garrett Lewis Radio. Another reason you never want socialists in charge is that there was a story at Breitbart.com about Paris. Paris has had socialist mayors for 25 years. Can you imagine that? 25 years of Mamdani's, things like that. Well, apparently in Paris, France, and all over Europe, I guess, they're going through a major heat wave, huge heat wave. And according to city data, latest stats, 94% of Paris residents don't have air conditioning. Most businesses and schools and restaurants, they don't have air conditioning. You know how bad that must smell? All these Parisians everywhere. Anyway. So the socialist mayor has said, since it's so hot and people are struggling, they're using the heat wave as an excuse to ban alcohol. People are going crazy from the heat. Wasn't that David Lee Roth? Right? They go crazy. And the socialists are like, well, you know what we can do? We can take away their alcohol. What the hell does that have anything to do with it? There's a story from ndtv.com that Paris police told reporters alcohol consumption in the streets and other public places, as well as buying alcohol to take it home, they're banned as of Friday, today, because of the heat wave. You ever hear anything like that? Can you imagine pulling that crap here in America? Yeah, you can't buy alcohol. It's too hot. Excuse me. You never know. Dopes wear a bunch of masks. Anyway. Paris police said we're reaching a saturation point in hospital facilities because people are going to the hospital with heat related stuff. They're saying you can't buy alcohol. You can't drink alcohol. Can't do anything like that. You know who's kind of happy about this, though? The growing Muslim population in Paris that doesn't want anybody to have alcohol. Consumption of alcohol is banned. Buying alcohol is banned. What's the point? Why would you ever want to go visit that whole place? So if you ever wanted another reason to not want socialists in charge, look at that. Banning alcohol. Blech, get out of here. Listen, I hope you have a fantastic week

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1: Glenn Beck is on.
2: Hello, America. Welcome to the Glenn Beck program. We're glad you're here. Thank you so much for listening. I got to tell you, we're living in an era where everything is being degraded. And you are expected to say the ugly is beautiful and the beautiful is ugly. And I got story after story after story today showing that where everything is upside down. We're going to start there here in 60 seconds. 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What did Donald Trump say in his Truth Social yesterday? 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Go there now. All right, welcome to Friday. I want to start on, you know, when I put a mission statement together or a statement of faith, if you will, for Torch, we talked about it in our meetings. Let's put something together that is meaningful. This is what I'm feeling. How do we state that? Let me read this, because I think this is what we should be like in your mission statement in life. Torch is dedicated to the light of truth revealed by God, the moral law written on the hearts of men and affirmed in the Judeo-Christian tradition. We seek to live and teach what is honest, virtuous, benevolent, and pure, defending truth with courage, speaking it with integrity, and serving others in love. We honor what is noble and enduring. We believe that character produces liberty, that virtue sustains civilization, and that faith gives life, meaning, and hope. Whatever is righteous, excellent, or praiseworthy, we seek it, we elevate it, we embody it, so the light of truth may endure in our time and for generations to come. Let me ask you, is our country seeking whatever is righteous, excellent, or praiseworthy? I would say definitely not. Definitely not. Do we elevate those things? Do we embody those things? I would say definitely not. And that is a real problem, America. A real problem. I got to get to the Supreme Court rulings yesterday, but I just want to start with, you know, J.D. Vance's wife is pregnant. And she's wearing like an $11 dress. She got a $4 discount on it. And for some reason, that's news. And it's also news that they think she's wearing this $11 dress because it shows off her pregnancy. It shows off her belly. And even if that were true, and what's the problem? You want, society wants us to hide pregnant women now? Why aren't you barefoot and in the kitchen? Is that what you're saying, leftists? You should be ashamed of your baby? No, it's just this culture. It's the culture on the right that they just want to show that they're having babies. What is wrong with you? Seriously, what is wrong with you? Let me take you to Washington. The algae. I can't believe we're arguing over algae. I don't know if this is your first day on planet Earth, but a standing body of water in hot and humid conditions, algae grows. If it's moving, if it's circulating like your pool or in a fountain, it doesn't. But if it is a standing body of water, like, I don't know, in a reflecting pool, algae grows in the summer. No, it's global warming. It's not global warming. For the love of God, it's algae. That's how it works. Why are we arguing about this? And notice what's happening. We are expected. It is like, it's honestly, it is the mask thing. The masks weren't about spreading COVID. It was a badge. It was something that you wore to say, see, I told you, I am not like those people who want to kill children. Oh. It's not one of the days that I should be doing this show. Because I am not, I am in no, I cannot tolerate it anymore. I just can't. I can be Christ-like for a few days and then I just have to open up a can of whoop-ass. Because nothing makes sense to me anymore. You're arguing about algae and you're on television saying, I liked it better before it was clean and blue. You like algae? Of course you do. Because you're actually doing, you're, I think, co-opting Native American stuff and you're mocking them with an algae rain dance. Then, of course, Donald Trump is lying until they produce the video and until they show we've arrested people. Then we have the left intentionally going in with razor knives and slitting the lining of the reflecting pool. Now, let's work this one out. Can we just spend a second here on this one? Let's see if I can help me with the math, because I can't seem to work the math out on this one. Okay. Your argument is that Donald Trump is a dictator because he was fixing the reflecting pool. But you never said that about Joe Biden when he fixed the reflecting pool. You never said that about Barack Obama when he fixed it. You never said that about Bill Clinton when he fixed it. You never said that about Ronald Reagan. Well, you might have said it about Ronald Reagan, but I wonder why. This reflecting pool has been a pain in the ass of every president since they built it. You know why? It's built on a swamp. It's hot and humid, and it's a swamp. So the thing has been settling and cracking for 100 years, and presidents keep having to dump millions of dollars into it because nobody wants to spend $100 million to do it right. So instead, we'll spend $15 million, you know, this term, and another $15 million in that term, and we have to start from scratch every time. Fix the damn thing or not. No, he's a dictator. Because he wanted it blue. He thought it shouldn't look green because everyone knows algae isn't pretty. Tell me the number of fine art paintings that you have ever seen where the ponds are full of algae and that's what you see. You'll see lilies. Nobody's painting algae. Oh, look how beautiful that green scum is on the top of that lake. Isn't that beautiful? I just love that scum. So, you're being told to denigrate the beautiful, the pregnant woman, the clean water, and you're being told to uphold the ugly. And then you'll go in and you'll vandalize it. Why? Because he's a dictator. He's wasting money. So you'll take something that was fixed and you'll vandalize it because you're pissed that he's spending money and that's a waste. What the hell are you doing? And that's not why you did it. You don't care. You care about the waste of government money, do you? Can we talk about what's happening in Minnesota? Can we talk about what's happening in California? Can we talk about what's happening in red states too, where they're just setting your money on fire? You worry about a waste of money. You wouldn't talk to us about just putting illegals up in hotels. No, no, no. You care.
0: Mm-hmm.
2: You care about the reflecting pool. Do you? Do you really? You couldn't give an F about anything in Washington, D.C. You'd tear it all down. You'd vandalize all of it. You'd graffiti over all of it. Don't tell me you care. Give it a rest. No, no, no. It's government waste. Uh-huh. You know, when Donald Trump lived in New York, he fixed the ice rink. Because nobody could fix it. But New York went to him because he's a building genius. And he volunteered to fix it for free. And he fixed it. And they still skate on it every year. And New Yorkers used to love him because he did it. But once he started exposing the deep state, oh, once you couldn't count on him to just be a businessman and play the game, oh, you have to say what an idiot he is. Yeah, yeah, I get it. And now we can't celebrate the 4th of July. We got to cancel all this 4th of July stuff. Do we? To hell with you, I'm not going to. I'd like to put a giant firecracker up your ass, quite honestly. You're going to cancel the 4th of July. Why is that? Because you can't find the beauty in the greatest document ever created. You have to get to a point to where you say all men are created equal and endowed by their creator with certain rights, and governments are instituted to protect those rights. You have to get to a place to where you say that's evil. Not America didn't live up to that. No, no, no. Because Independence Day is the day we celebrate the signing of that document, of that challenge, of that mission. So you to say, I'm not celebrating it, you're rejecting that mission statement. And you tell me I'm the radical? We can't root for Team USA. Can't root for Team USA. I don't know. I feel dirty rooting for over Turkey. Really, over Turkey. Okay, sure. That makes a lot of sense because I know Turkey is perfectly clean. Oh, they haven't done anything genocidal. No. Not with the Armenians. That never happened. Look the other way. At least we admit it. America, ask yourself, which culture are you going to be a part of? Are you going to say, what is the problem? She's pregnant. Pregnant women are beautiful. Sometimes they're not. Sometimes they are. But pregnancy is beautiful. And if that woman, I don't care if she's beautiful or not, she wants to show off that she's pregnant because she's proud that she's having a baby and creating another. You want socialism to work? You know what you need? Babies. Are you going to be part of a culture that denigrates children, babies, mutilates them, kills them? Or are you going to say that is a beautiful thing? Are you going to be part of the society that says, I reject the mission statement of the United States of America? Not all of the stuff we've done. Independence Day is the day we signed and said, we're going to do this. whether we've lived up to it or not. There is nothing more inspiring than that. Are you going to be part of a culture that upholds the Declaration of Independence and all that it stands for? Or are you going to be a part that says, I don't want anything to do with that? Are you going to root for Egypt? Are you going to root for Turkey? Are you going to root for Team USA? Are you going to root for the beautification of our cities? Or are you just want to take a razor knife and cut up the reflecting pool? Do you want to celebrate scum, literal scum, or clean water? I don't know. I think it's pretty clear, but half the country's gone insane. So what the hell do I know? Back in a minute. Let me tell you about Mercury One. One of the only ways we're going to survive this socialist wave that's crashing over this country is to get serious about our American history. It's not enough. It's not enough to know what doesn't work. You have to know what does work. If you don't understand why the founders structured our government the way they did, if you don't understand why they limited power, if you don't understand the principles that made America the most prosperous and free nation the world has ever known, then it's a lot easier for somebody to convince you you can trade those things away. You can't allow that to happen. That's why I'm so excited about the American Journey experience. It's not just a place to look at old artifacts. We are now going to be opening a brick and mortar museum in Dallas, Texas. 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
2: So, I just got this from somebody who wanted to donate to the museum, donate to our collection. His father worked with the Kennedy administration and was friends with his speechwriter. And he said, going through my dad's old stuff, and I found something. It's an old speech, and I think you should care for it. I'm like, okay. So I'll show you. I don't know if you can see that. Can you, Jamie? There is. I think that's in focus. It says up here, right at the very top, "Ask not," written in, "what your country is going to do for you. Ask what you can do for your country." This is the handwritten first draft of the speech John F. Kennedy gave. I don't know. Kind of amazing and kind of appropriate at this time. As we are facing socialism. Remember, Kennedy goes to war, literal, almost vaporize the world war with communism. But now we think communism is neat. Wouldn't you like people to once again get to a place to where they will cheer for the line, "Ask not what your country is going to do for you. Ask what you can do for your country." That is the opposite of socialism. Everybody right now is like, "What is America going to give to me? What are they going to give to me? I want reparations. I want more. He shouldn't have it. I should have it. I want a government will take it from him and give it to me." And what are you doing? And what are you doing? I'm sorry. I feel like I'm always yelling at you. I'm not yelling. I got to yell at somebody. What are these socialists doing? What are they doing? What are you doing to build the country? Well, I put a black box on my Facebook page. My Instagram, I had that black box up there within 20 minutes. Oh, my gosh. Did you go all that way to do that? Man, you reached all the way into your pocket, got your phone, and then put a black box up. You are a patriot. Sit down. Get a nap in today. I haven't even started because I haven't gotten to the things that really hack me off. We still have the Supreme Court. We have Hawaii. You're on my crap list. You've been on my crap list for a while, Hawaii. Yeah, stuff your aloha garbage. Okay, back in just a minute.
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5: United States is responding with force after Iran fired drones at a ship moving through the Strait of Hormuz. Earlier today, President Trump confirmed one of the drones hit a Singapore ship, causing damage. Central Command confirmed forces conducted strikes against Iran as a powerful response. CENTCOM says U.S. aircraft struck Iranian missile and drone storage locations and coastal radar sites. TMZ reports it received another email from a person claiming to know the identities of those responsible for the abduction of Nancy Guthrie. TMZ says the sender uses the same email and Bitcoin address as the previous contact who emailed weeks after Guthrie's disappearance in Tucson, Arizona. Many famous singers are expected at Monday's funeral service for music mogul Clive Davis in New York City. The Brooklyn-born Davis helped launch the careers of Janis Joplin and Blood, Sweat, and Tears, among others. He died last Monday at his Manhattan home after being hospitalized for respiratory issues. He was 94.
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0: Welcome to Friday. I saw something at Fox today. And maybe I misunderstood it. I don't know. But, you know, there is a real problem, with a third of the country, 34%, I think, doesn't want to celebrate 4th of July. And they reject 4th of July. 34%. That's a real problem. And there are cities now that are canceling 4th of July things. Mamdani is one of them. I can't. Mamdani. Can we play the Mamdani audio? Here's the latest from Mamdani. You tell me what this means.
1: We saw today the Supreme Court make a decision that is putting so many people's lives in jeopardy. And I just came back from a rally with 1199 as I stood alongside a number of Haitian New Yorkers who are concerned about what this means for their status in our city. And frankly, this city, the one that we love, is one that has been built by so many from so many different parts of the world. And that includes our Haitian brothers and sisters, our Syrian brothers and sisters. And we stand here ready to be in solidarity with all of those who are concerned by today's decision. And beyond just language of solidarity, actions of solidarity. Now, what that means when it comes to our city is if you are worried about what this means for your status, if you're worried about what this means for your family, I would encourage you to call our Mayor's Office of Immigrant Affairs hotline.
0: You want to tell me what that means? What does that mean? What is the mayor's hotline going to do? There is a ruling from the Supreme Court. Notice when the Supreme Court goes on their side, you absolutely must positively follow it. But if it doesn't go their way, well, then they have all kinds of NGOs that come out of the woodwork to subvert. Is New York part of the United States or not? Because I'm fine with it. Cut it off. I'm fine. Not a tax. Not one federal dollar goes to New York City. I'm fine with that. I don't really give a flying crap. You go ahead. New York, you do your thing. You live without the United States of America. Go for it. But I am tired of seeing everybody say, well, we're just not going to do it. Okay. Well, let's make that case. I want to hear your case. And I want it based in the Constitution of the United States of America. What he's talking about is temporary status. Temporary status. So you can come here if you say, oh, I'm used and abused by my country. I need relief. I need protection. Okay, while we investigate temporary status. They have forgotten what the word temporary means. Apparently it means you can be here forever. No. And the Supreme Court just ruled, no, there is the word temporary in that. So temporary means, I don't know how to explain it other than saying it's temporary. But he can just have his own little, I don't know, independent city state. I don't know, with its own foreign policy and immigration policy and economic policy. It can do all of it itself. You not recognize the legitimacy of the federal government or even the United States. I've never seen a flag behind him. Have you ever seen it? Well, I'm sorry. Well, let me take that back. I just saw a rainbow flag behind him. So he's got that flag. You want to talk about, you know, Donald Trump is trying to clean the fountains up. He's trying to wash the marble from all the urine and the spray paint and everything else the left has done to it. He's cleaning it up. And they say that he's denigrating things. He's denigrating the White House. Okay, let's see here. He's denigrating the White House because why? Oh, he had a fight in the backyard of the White House. Okay. All right. Well, let me just go with you on that. Okay. Shouldn't be done. And then you have every trans person shaking their half-naked ass in the office of the mayor of New York, and that's not denigrating anything. If you want to say a fight is denigrating something so sacred, you might want to say, I don't know, strip shows with children in the office of the mayor of New York might also be denigration. Maybe it's just me. Temporary. Temporary denigration. I mean, I don't know what Donald Trump meant by this. It kind of makes me feel good, though. Yesterday, he tweeted on Truth Social, the communists are finally making their move. I've been waiting and preparing for this for a long time. What the hell does that mean? I mean, that makes me happy. I've been waiting and preparing for this for a long time. It's easy to be communist. All you have to do is say, I'll give you everything. But that means you're taking it away from others who have earned it. Over thousands of years, this ideology has not worked once. The game is on. Listen to this. The game is on. Enjoy watching. President Donald J. Trump. What the hell does enjoy? I mean, don't get me wrong. I'm excited to watch. But what does that mean? What does he have up his sleeve? At least somebody's at least talking about it, recognizing it, other than you and me. You know? How many people are just dead asleep right now? Country is just burning down with socialists and anarchists are literally burning it down to the ground. Going into our national monuments and vandalizing them. And then complaining when they're arrested. Going in and shooting ICE agents. And then shooting one in the neck. And then when arrested and sentenced to 100 years for terrorism. Complaining and saying, you can't do that. This is a protest. With a gun shooting him. That's not a protest. I need to get you addicted. That's what we need to do. Well, maybe all they need is a dictionary. They can look up what the word temporary means. They can look up the word terrorist and they can look up the word protest. Because maybe this is just so simple. They having a problem with definitions. Why? Because their beloved labor union racket hasn't taught anybody how to read. How to write. Maybe people just don't know the definition of words that just comes out. Temporary! And they don't know what it means. What does that mean? Means permanent. No, it doesn't. I'm going to get you a book. I'm going to get you. Not one of them Bibles. No, I'll get you one of those later. But to read one of those, you need to understand what words mean. I can't wait. Communists are finally making their move. I've been waiting and preparing this for a long time. Game is on. Enjoy watching.
2: Okay.
0: Supreme Court yesterday came out and ruled on all of this. And, you know, the T in TPS, I don't know what that means. So Mamdani is threatening to open, you know, rebellion. Then the Supreme Court also ruled the government can legally limit the number of asylum seekers processed at U.S. ports of entry each day and then turn them away to wait in Mexico. What they said is, if you're standing on the Mexican side of the border, you haven't legally arrived in the United States. So you can't claim asylum because you're on the other side of the border. Yeah, I'm in Mexico. I'm claiming asylum in the United States. You're in Mexico. You can't do that. Yes, they can. They got here. No, again, Do you know what the definition of here is? Because they're not here, they're there. So Biden just changed the definition of here to there. And so they're like, well, no, all of these people claimed asylum. Yep, but they were in Mexico. And so that's not the way it works. And who was it? Was it Alito? Alito comes out and is like, no, if somebody's on your porch and you open the door, they're not in your house. You haven't invited them in. So they can't say, well, you invited me in. No, you're on my porch. I opened the door to answer the door. You're not in my house. But that is too, that's too complex for Sotomayor. So Sotomayor, she delivers her dissent, and she opens from something on page 29 of her 35-page opinion. She talks about the MS St. Louis. Now, this is a ship that is a passion of mine. 1939 has 900 Jewish refugees coming from Germany. If they go back, they're going to go into death camps and be killed. And everybody knows it. And the beloved progressive FDR turns them away. They arrive in Cuba. Cuba turns them away. They go to, I think it was Miami. Miami turns them away. Goes to the Supreme Court. They won't hear anything of it. And we just turn them away. Okay. 250 of them died in the ovens. So now we have international law that says if you need asylum, countries can't block, you can't physically block asylum seekers. Okay. She's saying this has turned the ships back. Is it? I'd like to know how exactly you're going to face a gas chamber in Haiti. Help me out on that one. I'd like to know. I mean, I could understand you wanting to get away there from there because your government sucks. I get that. And did the United States have something to do with it? Yeah, the progressives, the Clinton progressives had a lot to do with how much it sucks in Haiti. But that's not the Holocaust, Sotomayor. It's not. And they're not in our house. So, no. You could claim asylum in Mexico. Why doesn't Mexico take them? Mexico seems to care a lot. Why doesn't Mexico help them out? Why is it only the United States? 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

0: Well, Ricky just sent me something from X that made me feel good until I read the last line. Listen, I asked DHS General Counsel if DHS is going to allow a grace period for the 300,000 Haitians who are having their TPS terminated to leave the country, or will arrest and deportations begin immediately. He said, quote, it's closing time. They don't have to go home, but they can't stay. He urged Haitians, here comes, he urged the Haitians to use the CBP home app to take advantage of the $2,600 payment to self-deport instead of being subjected to ICE arrest and detention. Now, I know why they're doing that, because it's cheaper to give them the money to go away than it is to detain and arrest and everything else. But I can't believe that you paid for their freaking hotels, their foods, their medical care, everything else, and now we're paying them to leave. You know who I'd like to have pay for this? Catholic Charities. Catholic Charities, you did more to bring more illegals into this country, I think, than anybody else. Catholic Charities, we should be go pounding on your door. I want relief as a taxpayer. Lutheran Immigration Services, HIAS, another one. The International Rescue Committee, that's another one. Red Cross, you're another big one. We should be knocking on your door and saying, pay up. You brought these people in. Why is the taxpayer on the hook yet again for this? By the way, if you're sending a dime to Catholic Charities, you should reconsider that. If you're sending a dime to the Red Cross, you should reconsider that. I don't know why I'm paying for it again. Why are you paying for it? Why are you paying for it again? You just paid for their health care. You paid for their food. You paid for their hotels. Literally, their hotels. You've paid for all the crime and all that expense. Why are you on the hook paying for the... And I understand why the government's doing it. It's cheaper to do it this way, but it pisses me off. It's Friday. Back in a minute.
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2: Hello, America. It's Friday. Well, let's talk about the vampire rule. Hello, I'm Vlad. I'm a vampire, and I'm from Hawaii. Yeah, I don't think there are a lot of vampires in Hawaii. Or are there? The new vampire rule got struck down by the Supreme Court, and it's good. And the only vampires in this story are the politicians in Hawaii. 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All right, let me just tell you, I grew up in a different world. If you grew up back east, you don't understand the world that I grew up in. I grew up in Mount Vernon, Washington. It's about, I don't know, 70 miles north of Seattle. And it wasn't weird at that time. It was normal. And where I grew up, I mean, I grew up around hunters. I grew up around people who were, you know, going out into the woods. And they weren't trying to hug bears. You know, and it wasn't unusual where I grew up for somebody to pull into the high school parking lot with a rifle. In fact, they'd leave their rifle on their gun rack in the back window of their pickup truck. It was like furniture. You know, you put your rifle in the back window of the pickup truck, and there it said, and you went to school. And sometimes my friends came in camouflage because they had been hunting that morning, you know, and nobody gave it a second look. Nobody said anything about it. It was in the truck and you didn't even lock the truck. Okay. That's just the way it was. Keys lived in the truck. Our front doors were unlocked. None of it was brave. None of it was stupid. None of it was politics. It was just Tuesday. You drive that same truck today in certain zip codes. I mean, a kid throwing a finger gun on the playground earns a crisis meeting and a permanent file and a counselor. Same country, same constitution, two entirely different planets. So yesterday, the Supreme Court stood in that gap in the Hawaii case, Wolford versus Lopez. And it's just as I'm saying to you, you know, the West is a different place from the East. So is Hawaii. We are an enormous country, enormous. And we have different things that we grew up doing because we live. And, you know, Hawaii is a very different place. But like when I say, you know, when I grew up, we were hunters, et cetera, and we had guns. There are some things that we can't do now. We don't leave them unlocked in a truck. You don't put them on the rack. I mean, it's going to be gone. You don't keep them at a school parking lot. But you still have the constitutional right. Things may have changed, but you have constitutional rights. Hawaii is like, we're different here. Aloha. Yeah. Bullcrap. Aloha. Until you've been assaulted on the streets of Hawaii, in Hawaii with your family, not once, but on two different trips to Hawaii. Until that's happened to you, you know the aloha only works for people who think like the liberal aloha people. If you don't think that way, you're not welcome. They're not giving you a lay. And they're different. And I accept that, and it's wonderful. But what they did is they said, you can't carry a gun outside of your home for self-defense, and you can't carry it in, we're going to get really, really creative here. We're going to take common law, and we're going to turn it upside down. In Hawaii, property open to the public was open for your gun, okay? Unless the owner said no. Okay, all right. But then they decided to say, you know what? The opposite is true. It's opposite day in Hawaii. If you have a gun, every gas station, grocery store, coffee shop, barber shop, church, now off limits. Unless the owner says, you're an armed guest and you're welcome. So in other words, you can't bring your gun anywhere unless it's posted. Where the rest of the sane world, if a store owner says, I don't want guns in here, they have to post, no guns allowed. And if you guess wrong, if you're like, I brought my gun in, I'm sorry, I just didn't think, you go to jail. They fenced off 96% of publicly accessible land with a stroke of a pen. 96%. And they called it proudly the vampire rule. Because like a vampire can't cross the threshold unless you invite them in. Oh, how charming. 6-3 yesterday, Justice Alito drove a stake through the heart of the vampire rule in Hawaii. He said, it's the Second Amendment. It takes the Second Amendment and hobbles it. Your right to carry arms for self-defense as you go about your daily life, not locked in a house. Oh, you're going to rape my daughter? Hang on just a second. I got to go back to my house and get my gun. I know it's happening at the gas station, but I couldn't bring my gun because they didn't have a sign saying I could have a gun here. Hawaii's defense, what, so amazing. They claimed it was special because of the sacred spirit of aloha. Alito, he said the Second Amendment means the same thing whether you have a lei around your neck or not. It doesn't bend to the spirit of aloha any more than it bows to the mayor of, you know, Chicago or New York. A right is a right. It doesn't change with zip codes. It's not a weather vane. So they tried history. Their defense, they said, well, you know what? This has happened before. And they dragged out a 1865 Louisiana statute. Now, yeah, as a rule of thumb, if you're going back and you're looking for ways to defend yourself and you have to go to the South in the 1860s, it's probably not going to be something you should say out loud. Okay. And so that statute in 1865 said you can't bring a gun on another man's property without permission. And they actually said, that's tradition. That is tradition. No, that's not tradition. That was called the Black Code. And it was written after the Civil War to disarm free black men so they couldn't protect their families. Okay. So the instrument that was used for racial disarmament, they said, it's the spirit of aloha. Come on. Really? Really? No. So Alito said, not having any of that, you know, this is a ridiculous charge. I don't care about your tradition of aloha. You're not dusting off something from Louisiana in 1865. Now, we have watched this unbelievable, endless clown car of gun control attempts. The assault weapons bans on rifle because they look mean. Magazine limits, waiting periods, red flag laws that skip all due process, universal checks that never catch criminals, lawsuits to bankrupt manufacturing, school programs teaching kids guns are evil. Every scheme flops, so they have to roll out another and another and another. Because why? They want Canada's frozen disarmament. They want England's, you know, knife crime paradise. you know, or New York's elite only protection rackets. That's my favorite, the way New York does it. If you're an elite, you can get a gun. You can get a gun. Everybody else, no, you don't need a gun. No. Let me just tell you, out here in the West, we love our guns. We own plenty of guns. Oh, they're tools, they're family heirlooms. Sometimes they're just Tuesdays, you know? We're never, ever going to become Canada, England, or New York. And it's not because the West is different, even though it is. It's because we're living by the Constitution. The Constitution is, you know, it still sees the neighbor, and the only vampire it sees are the blood-sucking politicians and the NGOs and the leftists who will drain you dry of all of your rights if they're allowed. More in a minute. Let me tell you about our sponsor this half hour. I have to tell you also about the fires that are happening here and the craziness that is happening. But let me tell you, there's an interesting difference between being brave and being prepared. And a lot of people confuse the two, but they're not the same thing. Being brave is hoping you can handle whatever happens. Being prepared is making sure you don't have to rely on hope. The only way you can really be truly brave is that you are prepared because you've already thought it all through. And whether you're talking about a fire extinguisher or a spare tire or personal protection for yourself and your family, doesn't matter. If you ever find yourself in a dangerous situation, it's a terrible time to start wishing that you had planned a little better. And that's why I want you to take a look at the Byrna Launcher. It's a powerful, less lethal self-defense option that fires kinetic and chemical irritant rounds with the ability to stop a threat from up to 60 feet away and for up to 40 minutes. 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
2: Can we get the promo ready for the cut from The American Story, episode 12? Tomorrow, don't miss the next episode of the American Story podcast series. It's episode 12, The War of 1812, From Ashes to Anthem. It's an amazing story. Here's a cut of it. The Declaration of Independence, the Constitution, treaties, letters in George Washington's handwriting. These are the original copies, the document DNA of America. Pleasanton meticulously tucks them into bags. There is no margin for error here. There can be zero snags or tears. Yet the clock is ticking. Rumors of redcoats swarm the streets. The bags are quickly loaded onto a makeshift convoy of wagons. Pleasanton leads the charge, escorting them across the Potomac at dusk. They rumble into a grist mill on the Virginia side of Chain Bridge, wheels grinding over rough roads. They unload the bags, and they're about to stash them when Pleasanton learns there is a cannon foundry nearby. He knows it could be a prime target for the British. Too risky. He rallies locals and secures more wagons from nearby farms. They reload the precious cargo and push on. The wagons roll another 30 miles west through the darkness. Finally, they spot their new destination, a deserted mansion near Leesburg, Virginia. Inside, down in the basement, is an empty brick vault. As Pleasanton and others rush the documents into the vault, every noise turns their head. Every rustle in the woods could be an enemy scout. The linen bags are stacked inside the brick chamber. Pleasanton finally closes the heavy door and locks it. He exhales with relief. The heart of America beats on, but now it's cloaked in linen and brick. You know, sometimes the fate of history hinges on those who just recognize the moment and what is worth saving. He steps back into the stuffy night air and pauses. In the distance, an eerie glow lights the horizon.
3: is the fire of burning buildings in the nation's capital. Washington is ablaze.
2: It's an amazing episode. Episode 12, The American Story. This is one of those crucial periods in our history that nobody really pays attention to. Sometimes it gets overlooked. The War of 1812. I mean, most people don't even know what it is. I have no idea. We almost lost it. We almost lost it. And out of that War of 1812, you have James Madison, you have Andrew Jackson, Francis Scott Key, the burning of the White House, the burning of the Capitol building, Fort McHenry happens, the Battle of New Orleans, all of this stuff. And this episode details all of those pivotal events. You're going to learn so much in this episode. I have to tell you, I'm pretty good at American history. But Nathan Nipper, who is the writer of this series, he has done so much reading and research to get all of this right. And we've checked it and triple checked it, so it's exactly right. I pull off, look at it. Okay. So I've been reading these scripts, for a while, and I'll pull a page out of the scripts. And I'll say, oh, I want to remember this story. I got to tell this story on the air. I must have what? What do you think that is? 50 pages? 50 different stories that I've pulled out from the 15 that I've already recorded of the 15 episodes. Probably 50 pages of stories. I'm never going to get to them. But of the stories I just want to tell you because they're so amazing and they're things that I learned. And when you get excited yourself about learning, that's when your kids are going to get excited about learning. When you are learning stuff and you're like, I had no idea. And I say this to Nathan all the time. And I'm like, Nathan, that's true? That's what happened? And he's like, yes, Glenn. Yes, I've done my homework. Yes, that's what happened. And I'm good at American history. And I'm learning stuff. I'm amazed by it. I want you to listen to these. They are so good. Now, they're coming out. This is for tomorrow, right? This is coming out just as a podcast.
4: 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The wide public gets episode 12 tomorrow. But if you're a Torch Insider, you get episodes 1 through 15 commercial free now. And next month, a final 5.
2: Okay. So that's on the Torch and you get them all commercial free and you can listen to the whole thing. You know, if you just want to binge on them, if you're going for a long car drive, that is the thing to do. But you can get this episode tomorrow on the War of 1812, and you can get it with the commercials in it, so you don't have to pay for anything. But it is really worth your time. It is really, really good. Check it out. Join us, Torch 250. If you believe in our mission of educating and trying to inspire and uplift the stories and preserve the stories, I'm going to show you some pieces. I said yesterday, I said, could you pray, you know, for us on a couple of things? We're doing an auction tomorrow. And we did the auction yesterday. And there were some amazing pieces of American history. I mean, I believe remarkable. And I'm going to bring them in because we won them in auction. We lost one thing. But I think the Lord had somebody had to have been like, I don't know. They were vomiting for a second and then they got back to their computer and they're like, wait, I missed it. Cause I mean, we sailed through and it was great. And when I show you some of these artifacts next week, because some of them are about the founding of our country, one of them is, I mean, I won't believe that I'm actually holding it in my hands. But we're trying to preserve all of American history as much as we can, and do exactly what is in that episode. We are taking them away from danger, and our collection is in 3 different vaults, 2 in the sides of mountains, different mountains, and 1 in our museum in Dallas, Texas. And that one holds about, I think it's 1% of the collection is in Dallas. If you've ever been to our museum and you've seen it and you've walked out after 4 hours, that's 1% of our collection. We want to make sure that history is taught and the truth is there based on the original documents. Not my opinion, not anybody else's opinion, the original documents. That tells the story. So if you believe in any of this and you want to join us and help us, please join Torch 250. You're going to get all kinds of specials this summer, especially if you're traveling with your kids or you want to teach your kids what it means to be an American, what the American story is. You want to learn it for yourself. You want to learn the Constitution. You want to teach it to your kids or your grandkids. 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It's Friday. I want to talk to you about Independence Day and a governor canceling fireworks. How dare he? Next.

0: One of the things I love about Christianity is that it's never been a faith that stops at feeling. It's a faith that requires you to do. You know, when somebody is hungry, we feed them. When somebody is hurting, we help them. When somebody is being persecuted, we stand beside them. 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
1: The United States is responding with force after Iran fired drones at a ship moving through the Strait of Hormuz. Earlier today, President Trump confirmed one of the drones hit a Singapore ship, causing damage. Central Command confirmed forces conducted strikes against Iran as a powerful response. CENTCOM says U.S. aircraft struck Iranian missile and drone storage locations and coastal radar sites. TMZ reports it received another email from a person claiming to know the identities of those responsible for the abduction of Nancy Guthrie. TMZ says the sender uses the same email and Bitcoin address as the previous contact who emailed weeks after Guthrie's disappearance in Tucson, Arizona. Many famous singers are expected at Monday's funeral service for music mogul Clive Davis in New York City. The Brooklyn-born Davis helped launch the careers of Janis Joplin and Blood, Sweat, and Tears, among others. He died last Monday at his Manhattan home after being hospitalized for respiratory issues. He was 94.
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0: I want to talk to some people that might be a little misguided on something. Because I read a story today about how, you know, there's people that are canceling the 4th of July. Mom Donnie is canceling the 4th of July festivities in New York, and it's happening all over the country. And that's a real problem. That is a real, real problem. But a governor came out yesterday, and some people are confusing. And I'm not a fan of this governor at all. It's Governor Cox of Utah. Not a fan. But he came out yesterday and he said, we're going to ban fireworks. Okay. And people are making this into, see, I told you this is he's the mastermind behind, you know, destroying America. No, no, he's not canceling the 4th. He's not canceling the country. You know, it's not a war on America, you know, with a bottle rocket. He's the governor and a Republican. And I guess the line that set everybody off was, this is not big government. This is life or death stuff. Because he came out and said, and people are saying, well, that's just big government getting involved. No, it's not. I don't live in Idaho. I don't live in Utah. I live in Idaho. And I don't know. I'm 30 minutes away from the border of Utah. And, you go outside of my house today and it looks like it's foggy. And then you breathe in and you're like, that's smoke. Because there's a fire in Utah 6 hours away. If you're living in Connecticut, now imagine you can drive 80 miles an hour and you're not stop and go traffic. You're driving 80 miles an hour and you could drive 80 miles an hour for 6 hours in the east. What state are you in if you're living in Connecticut? What state are you in? You're at least in Virginia, okay? That's how far this fire is, and I have the smoke up at my house, okay? Kind of a big deal. 6 hours away. 6 hours in the west is still kind of close to home, you know what I mean? My daughter was doing something. We drove 6 hours. To see her in a couple of shows for a couple of weekends in a row. And I was like, yeah, it's, you know, it's in St. George. And they're like, oh, that's not that bad. And I'm like, it's 6 hours each way. Out west, it's not like that. In Connecticut, you have to understand, in Connecticut or in Washington, D.C., it's so hot and humid and it kind of works for you. You know, you can light a match in a forest in Connecticut in July and it will land in the moss and then kind of apologize. I'm sorry. I don't even know what I was thinking here. This part of the country, you know, you see it every year in California, the fires that happen here, because it gets so hot and dry out here. A spark doesn't start a campfire here. It starts a chapter in the history books. We had a train in Idaho just last week, I think it was, that one of the wheels was sparking as it was going down. And I'm sure that happens all the time. But for like 3 miles before they stopped the train, it was setting the sides of the train tracks on fire. And so they had water trucks everywhere to stop this. They, thank God. But these are not small fires. Utah has burned more than 141,000 acres just this season. To give you some perspective on that, on June 17th, that number was 13,000. Now it's 141,000. The Iron Fire, which just happened, one of the blazes, 30,000 acres before they could put it out. And you have no idea how big this forest land is. I mean, think about the state of Utah. This is just one of these states. They're all like this out west. The state of Utah, 64% of it, the entire state, 64% of it is owned by the federal government. And they're really not good caretakers of the land, okay? They're really not. So 64% is federal land. So those are forests. Now, how big is that? You could take the whole state of Rhode Island and drop it into just the federal land of this one state 35 times. You prefer Delaware, a little bigger state, 22 times. How about this? New Jersey, with the Turnpike, the Shore, Springsteen. Well, maybe we leave Springsteen out of it. All of it. You could take six New Jerseys and just put it in the federal forest land here. So there's a lot to burn. And so when a governor says no fireworks for 4th of July and we're having a record drought, please, I don't like the guy. But there's a lot of stuff that's real that you can stand on and go, I don't like him for these reasons. You don't call him a communist for coming out and saying that he's going to stop fireworks. And by the way, he's not stopping the big fireworks shows, you know, in the stadiums and everything else. Those guys, you want to do that? That's fine, because they're prepared. He's talking about people, you know, the Iron Fire, I believe, started with illegal fireworks. Somebody going out into the forest and going, let's do fireworks out in the forest, dummies. That's the problem. That's the problem. Again, we are all so eager to condemn. And I get it, man. I got in this morning, I was so pissed off. I'm just reading about all these things that are happening. I can't take the, the reflecting pool or pond anymore. I can't take that, are you? I can't. What is wrong with people? We've all gone insane. We're at our 250th anniversary. What are we turning into? Well, I know what we're turning into. We're turning into a country that is not the United States of America, because there's a lot of people that don't want it. And that's fine. You know, you don't want it. That's fine. Whatever. I do. And I'll stand up and I'll fight for it. I'll absolutely fight for it. And I'll fight for it now, while it's easier to fight than leave it to my children. Because by the time our children are in charge, you know how hard it is to fight this? You know what it's going to be like to fight Islam? By the way, I heard a podcaster, which will remain nameless, say that there was never any problem. There's never any coordinated problem with Islamists trying to take over America. Stop it. I don't know. Are you a CIA plant? What is this? What is going on with some of our podcasters? What is going on? I have the documents to prove it. We just did a whole special on it. You didn't say, Ricky, what was the name of our special that we did?
1: The Jihad from Within. You can get it now, Ricky, on YouTube and Torch.
0: You're kind of a stickler on making sure we have the facts. Were there any documents or anything that proved that there was a Islamist a plan to take over and destroy America? Any documents?
1: Yeah, Jason and Ryan Morrow brought up a lot of documents and clips that have them on record in their own writing, stating that they've had a long
0: on video
1: plan to take it over. Yes.
0: Yeah.
1: Jason.
0: Yeah. Yeah.
2: Court documents, that won't be enough for them, but straight up court documents directly from the FBI and DOJ. But again, that still won't be enough for some. It's ridiculous.
0: Can I ask you what the hell is happening? Do you have any idea what's happening to some of these podcasters? What is happening? I can't figure it out.
2: I mean,
0: Nobody wants to say. Is this the day?
1: It is Friday. I mean, people have a lot of theories. And without asking them in person, one can really know someone's heart and mind. There's speculation of clickbait chasing. There's speculation of, you know, being paid off. But we don't have evidence of that. So if you want to text your old buddies.
0: No.
1: Okay.
0: No. Nope. I think I know enough that, you know, There's no explanation for this that makes me feel better, other than I got off my medication. That's the only thing. I got off my medication. I'm legally insane right now, but the doctors are medicating me, and I'm getting better. That's the only thing I can accept. And I know that's not the case. Well, at least with one of them, that's not the case. And so, right, you know, you give me any explanation, and I'm sorry, you're just wrong. You're just wrong. And as they like to say, and I know it. I can prove it. I mean, we all know it, right? I mean, right? We all know it. Yes, I do. And I don't have to say, I've seen it. I've seen it. I've seen it myself. I could say, let me show it to you. I have the documents. I have it on video. Yeah, there is a problem. There is a real problem. And you know what it is? It's not the United States of America. It's not. We have done some horrible, horrible things. We have. But name the country that hasn't. And if you say Qatar, I'm going to lose my mind. Name the country that hasn't done horrible, horrible things. The whole idea of the United States of America is that it's a mission. It's a mission. It's a challenge to be a more perfect nation. And how do we do that? By striving to put into action the words we hold these truths to be self-evident. You know what? The founders got it wrong. It's not self-evident. It's not. It was in their day. Do you know why? Because the pulpits weren't dead. That's why it was self-evident. The pulpits were still alive. They still had fire in them. They were still preaching the truth. They weren't like, well, we got to love everyone. And yes, that man is really a beautiful woman. No, no. There's eternal truths. And those eternal truths lead you to the self-evident truths that all men are created equal. That doesn't mean they all have equal outcomes like all the communists and socialists want you to believe now. That's ridiculous. You know, there's a couple of laws. There's the law of tithing, which that's God saying, hey, I would like you just to give me 10% of your labor. Give me 10% of your labor. Give me 10% of what you earn, your increase. Give me 10% of your increase, because it shows me that you love me. You understand that all of this is a gift to you. And so I'm asking you to plow that back in to make this a better place in my name. Give me 10% tithing. Okay. And there's no real definition of that. He allows you to define it. Just be honest with God, because, you know, he knows when you're lying. So there's that law. It's not enforced. It's not enforced. Then there's the law of consecration, where he's like, and when we're really good, when we what we really should be striving for is all of us just helping each other, and money and title and all that stuff doesn't make, it doesn't mean anything. And we have had our pilgrims tried that. We would call it socialism now. Pilgrims have tried that. This has been tried over and over again by deeply religious people, because it is a commandment of God to live the law of consecration. But man can't live that. It's milk before meat. We're not even living the law of consecration. Now, look at how man has perverted that. Man has perverted that into God wants 10%, but I want 39.4% in income tax. Because you should recognize what this government has done for you. God only takes 10%, but we want 40%. Okay, really? And that one, unlike God's law, is enforced by the barrel of a gun. And then their law of consecration. Oh, you get government big enough, they'll do the law of consecration. That's called communism and socialism. And again, barrel of the gun. That's why none of this works unless you change your heart. When you change people's hearts, they want to do these things. That's how you build a more perfect nation. by returning to the eternal principles of God. Back in just a second. Our sponsor this half hour is Z Factor. Some people just have tons of energy all the time. I hate those people. No matter if they slept like a rock all night or they're up for half of it, we like to call those people in my family crazy. The rest of us need a good night's sleep. You know, absolutely vital to have any kind of productive day, at least in my family. Apparently not in the Trump family, but in our family. If you're somebody who has difficulty sleeping either once in a while or all the time, there's something I've taken when I've had sleep issues, and I've had sleep issues for a very long time. It's called Z Factor. 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

0: I'm telling the American story tomorrow in a little town in Idaho, Preston, Idaho, for a fundraiser. 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
2: Vice President J.D. Vance says violence will be met with violence after the United States launch new strikes on Iran. The American strikes were in response to Iran firing drones at a ship moving through the Strait of Hormuz. President Trump confirmed one of the Iranian drones hit a Singapore ship, causing damage. U.S. Central Command says that in response, military aircraft struck Iranian missile and drone storage locations and coastal radar sites. President Trump's former National Security Advisor John Bolton has pleaded guilty to retaining national security information. It's part of a plea deal that will also see Bolton pay a more than $2 million fine. The District of Columbia and a man who protested the National Guard using Star Wars music have reached a settlement. Sam O'Hara filed a lawsuit claiming his constitutional rights were violated when he was detained and handcuffed for following National Guard troops around the city while playing Darth Vader's theme song. The terms of the agreement were not immediately disclosed.
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0: as, quote, violence will be met with violence after the U.S. launched new strikes on Iran. In a post on social media, Vance said that if Iran has disagreements over the ceasefire agreement, they can pick up the phone. The American strikes were in response to Iran firing drones at a ship moving through the Strait of Hormuz. President Trump confirmed one of the Iranian drones hit a Singapore ship, causing damage. U.S. Central Command says that, in response, military aircraft struck Iranian missile and drone storage locations and coastal radar sites. And a new demand letter in the Nancy Guthrie case claims to have video of the 84-year-old missing mother and one of the alleged kidnappers. TMZ says the sender uses the same email and Bitcoin address as a previous contact who emailed weeks after Guthrie's disappearance in Tucson, Arizona. I'm
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0: Forecasters say a mega heat dome is set to hit the eastern half of the U.S. next week. Two small heat domes will collide, making for one large heat dome that will send temperatures into the triple digits. On Monday, St. Louis could hit 106, Chicago 102, and further south, Little Rock, Arkansas could see 106 degrees. And the fifth of eight World Cup matches set for the Meadowlands is 5 p.m. Saturday night, and that means major traffic changes coming to Manhattan. Andrew Whitman has more.
1: Thanks to the game, Saturday will be a gridlock alert day in the city. Expect delays. The early kickoff means closures and reroutes in Manhattan starting at 11 a.m. The area around Penn Station will close to vehicles to accommodate people going to the game, and 42nd Street will close to everything but World Cup shuttle buses at 11. There'll be other changes as well. Those changes will stay in place until 10 p.m. Saturday night. In New York, I'm Andrew Whitman.
0: And I'm
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0: heat dome is set to hit the eastern half of the U.S. next week. Two small heat domes will collide, making for one large heat dome that will send temperatures into the triple digits. On Monday, St. Louis could hit 106, Chicago 102, and further south, Little Rock, Arkansas could see 106 degrees. And the fifth of eight World Cup matches set for the Meadowlands is 5 p.m. Saturday night, and that means major traffic changes coming to Manhattan. Andrew Whitman has more.
1: Thanks to the game, Saturday will be a gridlock alert day in the city. Expect delays. The early kickoff means closures and reroutes in Manhattan starting at 11 a.m. The area around Penn Station will close to vehicles to accommodate people going to the game, and 42nd Street will close to everything but World Cup shuttle buses at 11. There'll be other changes as well. Those changes will stay in place until 10 p.m. Saturday night. In New York, I'm Andrew Whitman.
0: And I'm
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0: Forecasters say a mega heat dome is set to hit the eastern half of the U.S. next week. Two small heat domes will collide, making for one large heat dome that will send temperatures into the triple digits. On Monday, St. Louis could hit 106, Chicago 102, and further south, Little Rock, Arkansas could see 106 degrees. And the fifth of eight World Cup matches set for the Meadowlands is 5 p.m. Saturday night, and that means major traffic changes coming to Manhattan. Andrew Whitman has more.
1: Thanks to the game, Saturday will be a gridlock alert day in the city. Expect delays. The early kickoff means closures and reroutes in Manhattan starting at 11 a.m. The area around Penn Station will close to vehicles to accommodate people going to the game, and 42nd Street will close to everything but World Cup shuttle buses at 11. There'll be other changes as well. Those changes will stay in place until 10 p.m. Saturday night. In New York, I'm Andrew Whitman.
0: And I'm Jim.
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0: demand letter in the Nancy Guthrie case claims to have video of the 84-year-old missing mother and one of her alleged kidnappers. TMZ says the sender uses the same email and Bitcoin address as a previous contact who sent an email not long after Guthrie's disappearance in Tucson, Arizona, last February. The sender is demanding Bitcoin payment in exchange for a password to access the video. And the TSA is bracing to screen nearly 19 million air travelers across the 4th of July holiday period. Wendy Sampson has more.
1: A TSA senior official says security checkpoints are fully staffed and prepared to welcome travelers and handle the large passenger volumes during the June 30th through July 6th period. The highest traffic is expected on July 2nd, with an expected 3 million people traveling through airports that day. The agency recommends travelers arrive early and check with their airline before their departure.
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0: Vice President J.D. Vance is defending U.S. strikes on Iran despite the current ceasefire agreement. On Friday, Vance said violence will be met with violence after the U.S. strikes, which were in response to Iran firing drones at a ship moving through the Strait of Hormuz. U.S. Central Command says in response to the Iranian attacks, U.S. military aircraft struck Iranian missile and drone storage locations and coastal radar sites. In a post on social media, Vance said if Iran has disagreements over the ceasefire agreement, they can pick up the phone. The Religious Liberty Commission, established by President Trump, is presenting its recommendations. The panel was created last year by Trump in an effort to, according to the group, stop the suppression of people of religion in the U.S. The group's chair, Texas Lieutenant Governor Dan Patrick, claims that the phrase separation of church and state has been misused to punish people of faith. The commission claims that the Establishment Clause of the First Amendment has no constitutional merit.
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11: Over the Strait of Hormuz, I'm Daria Albinger. Fox News, the U.S. is launching missiles on Iran, taking out targeted sites. It's in response to an Iranian attack on a cargo ship in the Strait of Hormuz. Here's Fox's Rebecca Castor.
12: A senior U.S. official says U.S. forces struck four targets located along Iran's coastline bordering the Strait of Hormuz, as well as on Keshem Island. This was all in response to Iran striking a Singapore-flagged cargo ship in the Strait, a direct violation of the Memorandum of Understanding, which was supposed to ensure safe transit for all commercial vessels. Vice President J.D. Vance saying, Iran signed a ceasefire agreement. We have honored it. If they have disagreements about how the MOU is being applied, they can pick up the phone, but violence will be met with violence.
11: Iran has since responded with a drone attack on Bahrain, which is the home of the U.S. Fifth Fleet. A suspect who was charged with arson in California's Palisades wildfire will remain detained, even though a mistrial was declared in the case. Prosecutors will try to retry the case with a new jury.
13: After declaring a mistrial over a deadlocked jury, a federal judge ordering Jonathan Rinderknecht to remain detained ahead of a new October 19th trial.
14: The politics, you know, they need a scapegoat. They need somebody to blame.
13: Defense attorney Steve Haney reacting to prosecutors vowing to retry the case.
14: The government's case was not strong and they didn't have enough evidence to convict him.
13: Predicting a second trial will end up with Rinderknecht being acquitted. Prosecutors citing evidence, including cell phone data and surveillance video, alleging the 29-year-old started a fire last year that was put out but reignited to become the Palisades fire. Rinderknecht pleaded not guilty. Haney alleges his client is the fall guy for the L.A. Fire Department's failure to fully extinguish the initial inferno. Kristen Goodwin, Fox News.
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0: 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The Weekend Dive.
1: The damaging aligning in the reflecting pool is something that Pirro wants to prosecute to the full extent of the law if it's proven true.
2: That's their most immediate need right now, is search and rescue efforts.
3: Welcome back to The Weekend Dive. I'm Rory O'Neill. For months, international correspondent Robert Sherman from News Nation has been hopscotching across the Middle East following the latest developments in the war with Iran, including spending time on the Strait of Hormuz. First, Robert, a broad question to you. You know, how do you even know what to believe these days? We have a deal, we don't. Inspectors, yes. Inspectors, no. It's tough just to keep track of what's actually happening moment by moment.
4: Yeah, you know, I mean, this is what I would say about that is that, I mean, of course, like we always talk about when we cover these conflicts, there's the war that's fought with missiles and guns, and then there's the war that's fought with information and words, right? And that's what you're looking at right now. What I would say is that, I mean, don't look to what the United States says and don't look to what Iran says. Look to what the third parties are saying in all of this. I mean, it seems very clear at this point that UN nuclear inspectors are going to be going into Iran. In fact, I mean, you have the UN's nuclear watchdog said it's going to happen and that there are agreements in place for them to be managing and overseeing all of this here. So, I mean, that looks as though that's what the case is going to be. When it comes to the Strait of Hormuz, you look at the third party trackers and you're watching as the traffic is going up. You're seeing as more and more ships are making that crossing. When you cut off the noise and you just look at what's happening, and when you're looking at what the parties that really, you know, don't have a dog in this race are saying right now, well, now all of a sudden it starts to come into clarity more. And what I would say is, you know, I mean, just from hearing from our people on the ground in Iran, there is a hardline sect of Iran that needs to be appeased right now, led by the IRGC, but not exclusively the IRGC. And you see the way Iranian officials are trying to pitch this deal to them.
3: When we get these speeches and these statements and these documents, I guess people also have to remember that the politician is talking to their domestic audience, the people back at home on both sides, and trying to send messages to them, not necessarily about what's happening at the bargaining table.
4: Yeah, exactly. And I think that that's the important thing to take away from all of this, is that at the end of the day, you know, what the average person on the ground in Ohio thinks has no impact on an Iranian politician's future in Tehran, and vice versa. You know, what someone on the ground in Iran thinks has no voting power, you know, for Republicans or Democrats back in the United States. And I think that's a really astute point that you made right there, is that, I mean, there is what happens at the negotiating table, and then there's what happens in internal domestic politics, and there's going to be messages that are used for both of them.
3: And you actually recently sailed on the Strait of Hormuz. What was that like?
4: I can tell you firsthand that the Strait of Hormuz is heavily restricted. I mean, local officials that are on the ground there in all those countries, they want people to stay away. They don't want people out there on the water. They don't want anyone to be asking any questions about all of this. I mean, you go up and down the Strait of Hormuz. You know, what I was surprised about is that a lot of these are resort towns and communities that are totally empty. Beach resorts, no guests in them whatsoever. So you see the way that this is all just destroying the local economies of all these towns here. Most of these, I mean, 4 months ago, most of us didn't really know about the Strait of Hormuz or how significant it was. And now all of a sudden, people in these communities are watching as maps are drawn and pundits are weighing in, you know, on their home community, you know, all over the world, you know, from the United States to the Middle East, you know, wherever. Everybody's talking about this one waterway here. That was a surprising element that I hadn't considered before. And then, you know, just getting out onto the water there, you know, in one of those boats and just going out and seeing all the ships that were just staying there. They were just staying put, you know, not making the crossing through. I mean, we talk about how it's like 20% of the global oil trade goes through the Strait of Hormuz. Looking at all those ships that were there face to face, it certainly doesn't seem like hyperbole. I mean, you just see, you know, such a chunk of the global economy locked in a standstill as a result of all of this.
3: Now, could you feel a military presence, either Iran or the U.S. or somebody else's?
4: Big time. Big time. I mean, going up and down the coastline there, you see the air defenses all over the place. You see the radar installations. I mean, it doesn't look like a beach town. it doesn't look like what it's supposed to be. It looks like an active war zone, which I think is the important reminder here is that we've continuously talked about the Strait of Hormuz as, you know, this economic corridor, and we've looked at it through a dollars and cents kind of lens. Well, it is also, at its narrowest point, it's 21 miles. And, you know, all over there, I mean, it's a very narrow gap, you know, between Iran and all of these countries here. So it has also been right at the front lines of much of this military action. And I mean, this is a space in which Iran doesn't have to use ballistic missiles. They can use their Shahed drones. And it's a quick flight, and it's a cheap weapon that they can put in the air. That's what these militaries are dealing with there. So the military presence was surprisingly out in the open, and it gives you an indication of why everyone is so on edge.
3: You've been international correspondent at News Nation for a while now. You're getting to know people who are there on the ground in Iran. You said there's a large population that's against a deal, but how are they faring overall? You know, they've had this blockade affecting the country for months now. That's got to be hurting most civilians.
4: Yeah, absolutely. You know, and I would say, yeah, I mean, it goes deeper than that even. You know, I mean, you look at the way that the currency in Iran has bottomed out. And, you know, I mean, there are all these anecdotal accounts that we've heard of people, you know, having to sell their worldly possessions in order to, you know, buy bread or buy food at the supermarkets that are there. I mean, that's the reality that a lot of people are dealing with. So, I mean, the blockade having a major impact has a major impact on the ability for goods to get into Iran. Inflation is through the roof from everyone that we've heard from there. You know, and then you even add into account as well, you know, I mean, one person, you know, who we were talking to there said, you know, like when you talk about the U.S. sanctions, you know, I mean, we think about, you know, sanctions, you know, that are trying to put pressure on the regime. For people on the ground there, you know, he said the first thing that comes to mind when he hears the word sanction is it's going to be more difficult for him to get prescription medication. Mm. That's something that I had never considered before. But it's just the nature of these economic mechanisms and the way that they impact, you know, the whole country that's there. So, yeah, I mean, people are hurting. And I mean, now that the internet is starting to come back, and it's still not great, but starting to come back, we're able to hear from people a little bit more about what these past few months have been like.
3: I'm just wondering, is there rage toward the U.S. and President Trump, or does it extend beyond, or is it more focused at Israel, combination of both?
4: It's a mix. It's a mix, you know, of everything. You know, I mean, there's obviously the dissent. The dissenting voices against the government that existed before this war kicked off, which was, you know, especially surrounding the economic issues that were inside of Iran, feelings of the government had failed on that front. So there is a portion of the population there that feels as though the Iranian government has failed on the economic front and has failed to protect them militarily. There's that sector. Then there are those who totally despise the U.S., totally despise Israel. There's that sector that is there as well. And then there are people who, you know, who are a little bit more in the middle on all of this here. I mean, it's pretty difficult to take the temperature to see exactly how many people fall into right. each camp there. But I'm in a country of tens of millions of people. You know, I mean, there are differing points of views. It's not a unified block is, I think, the important thing to remember.
3: And because I'm curious, too, in terms of what, 30-some thousand of their fellow Iranians were murdered in the streets for trying to rise up.
4: You know, I mean, one person, you know, who we heard from there, you know, said something interesting that there's, you know, also this voice that exists in Iran, people who are angry at the Iranian government for failing economically, but that doesn't mean that they want foreign intervention from another military power. So, I mean, this all goes different directions. Now, there are some people in Iran want the U.S. and Israel to come in full bore and to liberate them. And there are some people who believe that the Western world needs to be resisted at all turns. And then again, there are the people in the middle who can kind of swing back and forth between both of those ideologies who are most upset about the economic situation that exists inside of Iran.
3: Robert Sherman is the international correspondent at News Nation reporting from Doha about his experiences sailing on the Strait of Hormuz in recent days. Hey, Robert, thanks so much for your time and be safe out there.
4: Hey, thank you for having me. Appreciate it.
3: The struggle to find an affordable ride as the weekend dive continues. I'm Rory O'Neill.
5: Vice President J.D. Vance is defending U.S. strikes on Iran despite the current ceasefire agreement. On Friday, Vance said violence will be met with violence after the U.S. strikes, which were in response to Iran firing drones at a ship moving through the Strait of Hormuz. U.S. Central Command says in response to the Iranian attacks, U.S. military aircraft struck Iranian missile and drone storage locations and coastal radar sites. In a post on social media, Vance said if Iran has disagreements over the ceasefire agreement, they can pick up the phone. The Religious Liberty Commission, established by President Trump, is presenting its recommendations. The panel was created last year by Trump in an effort to, according to the group, stop the suppression of people of religion in the U.S. The group's chair, Texas Lieutenant Governor Dan Patrick, claims that the phrase separation of church and state has been misused to punish people of faith. The commission claims that the Establishment Clause of the First Amendment has no constitutional merit. I'm Lisa Taylor.
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6: 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Okay, well, if you're just joining us, we've been talking with Dr. Janet McCarroll. She's a natural health expert. She's also an expert in dealing with pain, pain relief. But we've been talking about how pain has a devastating effect on our overall health, and now how her glucosamine cream, this is a natural solution, is a way to really get to the, the root cause.
7: That's right.
6: Of pain in the body. Before we get into that, Dr. Janet, I'm going to ask you, I know this is hard for you because this is emotional, but I think it's important for people to understand how you got to where you are today or why, what's driving you. And if you could share that story, I'd sure appreciate it.
7: Well, it was birthed out of a lot of personal pain and pain that my husband had years ago. He had severe osteoarthritis throughout his body. At the same time, I had fibromyalgia.
6: Right.
7: So I was really on a quest to find something all natural to help him have a better quality of life and for myself as well. I mean, I had to function and raise three children during that time.
6: Mm-hmm. Well, let's talk a little bit about what's in your glucosamine cream.
7: Well, I did a lot of research on glucosamine. I knew how good it was. So I came across the fact that emu oil is a powerful natural anti-inflammatory and can carry most any ingredient right through your skin and deliver relief to your area of pain.
6: Okay.
7: So I took emu oil and glucosamine. I used boswellia, which is an Indian herb that's an anti-inflammatory.
6: Okay.
7: Bromelain, that's an enzyme known to be an anti-inflammatory.
6: Okay.
7: MSM, a natural organic sulfur that is also just as important as glucosamine in rebuilding and repairing our joints.
6: Yeah.
7: And so I put that all together in a cream that actually has no odor. It's greaseless. It doesn't freeze the pain. It doesn't burn the pain. It doesn't irritate your skin. Goes in 15 minutes later, you have relief. And so that's why I'm here, to share what I know and share what I have.
6: Right.
7: Because it works.
6: And I have this here, by the way, folks. Glucosamine cream, it comes in a plastic dispenser that has a pump top on it.
7: It's a pump and it's metered. You'll need 1 to 2 pumps depending on the area of pain, of inflammation.
6: Right.
7: If it's sanitary, you know, no contamination, so you don't have to worry about it becoming rancid.
6: Okay. Now, in terms of this getting into your body then, you're talking about a couple things right here, not only relieving the pain, but also
7: rebuilding.
6: The rebuilding part. So how does that work?
7: Once you apply the cream to that area that you're going to target, you get the inflammation to go down and the body heals itself. The body heals itself provided you give it the raw materials it needs. I'm giving you what you need for your body to take over and do the job it was meant to do, and that's heal.
6: Okay. And this is safe. You have nothing that you have to worry about here?
7: You don't have to worry about a thing. If you're taking drugs for pain, It won't conflict with that at all. None of these ingredients do.
6: Okay, I was going to ask that. Okay. So what is then a realistic expectation? If somebody calls today and wants to try your glucosamine cream, mm-hmm. what would you tell them?
7: I would say within the first 15 minutes, you're going to notice that your pain is greatly reduced or even eliminated.
6: Okay.
7: And then over time, you're going to rebuild and repair your joints with that inflammation being taken down. That's going to restore flexibility and mobility. And sleep, I mean, if you can sleep again, that's where our bodies get all of our recuperative, regenerative ability to heal. And then with that being taken care of, all the things that you love to do, you can start doing again, traveling, exercising, so you can lose weight.
6: Right.
7: You can socialize with family and friends. You can be the life of the party.
6: Yeah. Pain really changes who you are because of all of these other things.
7: You just can't
6: do, or it's very difficult to deal with in terms of living a normal life.
7: That's
6: or trying
7: right.
6: to live a normal life.
7: Well, you can't.
6: Life.
7: You're right. You
6: right.
7: can't live a normal life anymore.
6: Right.
7: Your life has changed forever until
6: yeah.
7: you get this thing taken care of. And you can.
6: Yeah. And you've got people out there that are already getting great results, right?
7: I brought some more emails and letters if you'd like to hear them.
6: Sure.
7: Okay. Let's see. Chris, here's one from Beverly from California. I would love for you to know how happy I am with your product. My feet and legs are usually in pain from being overweight and on my feet all day. At night, I can hardly get to sleep from the pain. I discovered by applying glucosamine to the painful areas, I'm able to get a good night's sleep. Thank you so much for making this possible. Here's one more, Chris, from Darlene from Pittsburgh, Pennsylvania. It's a miracle in a tube that truly does take away the pain. It works as nothing else I've ever tried. It worked quickly and eliminated all of the pain.
6: Are these kinds of responses unusual?
7: No.
6: Really?
7: They're the usual.
6: Really?
7: They're the usual. I mean, I must say that it does my heart good to hear these things because I know what it's like to suffer and I know what it's like to get relief. And every time, you know, I get one of these emails or these letters, it just confirms it. Hundreds of thousands of people have used my cream with great results.
6: That's great. Mm-hmm. All right, folks, I want to take a moment here to let you listeners know that if you want to try Dr. Janet's Extra Strength Glucosamine Pain Relief Formula, there's a special toll-free number to call. 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So what do you think, folks? This is pretty interesting, isn't it? Pain obviously is something that is a huge epidemic in this country. I don't think there's many of us, or any of us for that matter, that has not experienced pain from time to time, or maybe it's more serious, more chronic. And looking for a real solution here, understanding that perhaps the pharmaceutical approach is now we know is not the best approach at this point because there are so many side effects associated with these drugs out there.
7: That's right.
6: But looking at it from a natural standpoint, and Dr. Janet's glucosamine cream, maybe make some sense here. I mean, this is again, putting back into your body. We do seem to discover time and time again that when you give your body what it needs, it knows what to do with it.
7: It
6: knows how to fix the problem. It's only if it doesn't get those things
7: right
6: that you continue to have the problem. And again, we've been talking about Dr. Janet's glucosamine cream, and this is a number of ingredients that you put together.
7: Right.
6: And is this good for any type of pain?
7: If you have pain of any kind, it's going to make a difference. I mean, I don't care how extreme it is
6: mm-hmm.
7: and how minimal it is. It's going to give you relief. Now, if it's more extreme, of course, it may take a little longer.
6: Mm-hmm.
7: If you can take your pain from a 10 to a 5 and on
6: right.
7: down the line with continued use,
6: mm-hmm.
7: well, I'm telling you, that's very doable.
6: Yeah.
7: So this is really exciting to be able to share this with you.
6: Yeah. Again, I think one of the things that is important for people to understand, because mm-hmm. it's very unique, this is a cream.
7: Yes.
6: This is not a supplement. Yeah,
7: no.
6: There are lots of supplements out there.
7: Uh-huh.
6: And what do you tell someone that comes into your office and says, well, mm-hmm. Dr. Janet, you know, I've tried this, I've tried that, I've tried this, I've tried all of
7: right.
6: these things, and it did not
7: right.
6: work. So therefore, the natural approach doesn't work.
7: First of all, for glucosamine or MSM, for that matter, it takes 90 days for them to notice something, if in fact they're going to notice anything, because they may not be breaking down and absorbing
6: this
7: and utilizing
6: if
7: you're taking it orally.
6: Mm-hmm.
7: And after 3 months, people give up. People in pain, they want relief and they want it now.
6: Right.
7: And that's
6: right.
7: why I developed this cream. Again, 15 minutes. And I am telling you, you'll notice that it's going to the good.
6: Mm-hmm.
7: And so I just give you a challenge, you know, try it. You have nothing to lose.
6: Okay, again, we're talking about Dr. Janet's glucosamine cream here. And Dr. Janet, I mean, somebody calls today, gets your cream and tries it. What should they expect, realistically?
7: Within the first 15 minutes, as you use the cream, you'll notice the pain diminishes. And just as slowly as you got out of life,
6: mm-hmm.
7: you'll start to see yourself come back into life, and you'll see you'll want to call people again. You'll want to talk on the phone. You know, you'll want to go see your neighbors. You'll
6: mm-hmm.
7: want to go
6: mm-hmm.
7: take your kids to the park. You'll want to walk your dog again.
6: Yeah.
7: You'll want to do all these
6: things.
7: I think
6: it's just simple things. You'll wash the car.
7: The things other people take for granted.
6: Right, right.
7: You'll be
6: right.
7: able to do.
6: Right. But on the other hand, people want to know that mm-hmm. This is not just you saying this. They want to know that other people out there have been in their situations and
7: right.
6: have gotten results.
7: Well, I have letters and emails from people all over the country. Does my heart good,
6: yeah.
7: you know, to hear back. I have an email from Kay from New York. She says, I have arthritis in too many places and recently broke my right wrist. All these aches and pains are lessened within a few minutes of using the glucosamine cream. Your dispenser is easy to use and was especially appreciated when my wrist wasn't working very well. I will not be without this product. Here's one more. I've lost the pain in my knees and I can walk without any problems, climb stairs, sleep at night without pain. I'm so glad I heard about the cream. It makes me want to wake up in the morning. And that's exactly what we were just talking
6: that's
7: about.
6: Interesting. Makes me want to wake up in the morning.
7: You see what I mean?
6: All right, folks. 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Okay, well, this has been really, really enlightening. We've been talking about pain, which unfortunately is a difficult subject for so many people. And we've been talking about Dr. Janet's glucosamine cream, which contains proven pain-fighting ingredients that not only help to reduce or even eliminate your pain, but also help to rebuild. And
7: that's,
6: I think,
7: right.
6: That's so important. There is an opportunity here to get on a path back to ultimate health.
7: You know, with pain, you have this what if thinking. What if this isn't going to get better? Am I going to wind up in a wheelchair?
6: Yeah.
7: What do I have? Is this terminal? Is this going to take me out? What's going to happen to my family?
6: Right.
7: What's going to happen to my job? So this is what America is going through. And the stress only perpetuates the pain syndrome.
6: Mm-hmm.
7: And so I'm here to tell you that help is on its way. It's time to take charge. Be proactive. Pick up the phone and try this.
6: So your glucosamine cream is all natural.
7: All natural.
6: And you just rub this right in the area
7: of
6: pain.
7: Put it right where it hurts.
6: Doesn't stink.
7: No smell.
6: Doesn't, and it's
7: not,
6: and it's
7: not greasy. Won't ruin your clothes.
6: And this is safe. You don't have to worry about interactions.
7: No,
6: nothing
7: not
6: to be concerned
7: all.
6: About there. I meant to ask you, is this something that you can continue to use or should continue to use after, you know, let's say that you don't have pain anymore, but
7: keep
6: you still
7: replenishing.
6: If it happened
7: once, it can happen again.
6: Yeah.
7: So you want to keep replenishing all those building blocks that help us remain flexible.
6: Right.
7: So
6: right.
7: There you have it. It works. It works. I'm living proof. So.
6: And what should you notice when you start using it?
7: More flexibility, less pain. You'll have more mobility. You're going to sleep better.
6: Mm-hmm.
7: You're going to get back into life.
6: Mm-hmm.
7: You know, it's funny. I have people tell me the first and second day they use it. They go, you know, I have a feeling for the first time that my well-being's returning.
6: Mm-hmm.
7: I'm going to be all right.
6: Yeah. Yeah. And there are literally thousands of people that have benefited already.
7: Absolutely. We know that for a fact. The letters don't stop coming in. So
6: well, can you share a few more with us?
7: Sure. Let's see. I brought some more with me here. We've got Pam from Douglasville, Georgia. She says, my finger swelled and my doctor said it was carpal tunnel syndrome. And I couldn't get any relief, so I rubbed a glucosamine cream on my fingers and hand, and the pain was instantly gone. I keep this by my bed, in my purse, and at my workstation. Thank you, Dr. Janet. And Agnes sent this letter. I knit for hours at a time. It takes all the oil from my skin, and my hands were so bad that they were cracked, bleeding, and very itchy. Plus, my hands hurt a lot, too, sometimes waking me up at night. I would use your glucosamine cream on my hands, and I'd have to tell you that it's better than any hand cream or lotions. Plus, the aching and pain have faded, and my hands have never been so smooth. Emu oil also is an incredible skin conditioner, so that's a side benefit, too.
6: Yeah.
7: So, yeah, there's just all kinds of things as the testimonies keep pouring in.
6: Yeah.
7: So.
6: Well, Dr. Janet, unfortunately, we're about out of time here. Any final words of encouragement you want to leave with our listeners today?
7: Yes, absolutely, Chris. You know, pain, it can be your friend because it alerts you to take action. But pain becomes your enemy when you fail to take action. And that's what the show is all about. I want to encourage you to become proactive and go to the root cause of your pain. 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
40: I'm currently serving the life sentence for killing my little boy.
39: On Netflix, I Will Find You, a father incarcerated for killing his own son, learns the boy might still be alive and breaks out to investigate with help from his ex-sister-in-law. Also on the streamer, America's Sweethearts, Dallas Cowboy Cheerleaders, Season 3 of the behind-the-scenes reality series returns. 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
41: Where's the nanny?
39: A new unscripted series follows a group of elite nannies heading to Ibiza to launch a new kind of agency built by nannies for nannies.
42: How can we believe what we see?
39: On Peacock, The Capture, Season 3 of the British surveillance thriller, makes its way stateside.
43: Los Angeles.
39: On Apple TV on Friday, Sugar, Colin Farrell returns for Season 2 of the neo-noir detective drama, this time tracking the missing older brother of an up-and-coming boxer. That's Fox 2 on Fox News.
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45: Apple is about to make your wallets even smarter. iOS 27 is bringing big changes to Apple's wallet, the digital payment platform native to the Apple ecosystem. They intend for it to do more than it used to, and it may even intrude onto what you might use some third-party apps for sending and receiving payments. Apple's wallet already allows you to store and use credit and debit cards. Now you'll be able to do things like scanning a restaurant check and send cash requests to your fellow diners to pay for their part of a meal. You'll also be able to use the iPhone's camera to scan loyalty and membership cards, such as for a department store or a gym, and have the app create a digital version. The wallet will also be able to bring pertinent cards to the top of your stack as you physically approach the corresponding venue, such as a theme park gate. iOS 27 will be released worldwide this fall. With Fox on Tech, I'm Evan Brown, Fox News.
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25: 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I'll give out that number here in just a couple of minutes. Let's bring Dr. Neil Levin back online here with us. And as you're talking, I'm sitting here hearing this cash register going off. If I was to go out and swallow all 15 to 20 vitamin pills a day with somewhere between $200 and $300 a month, you've gone through this whole litany of things. But one of the things that you haven't mentioned just yet, you've checked off literally all of the boxes here, but you insisted that Purity include 100 milligrams of coenzyme Q10 in this formula. 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
26: Yeah. 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Mm-hmm. 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
25: Okay.
26: When you eat some food, whether it's fat, carbohydrates, protein, the body takes those, it absorbs them, it brings them to the cells. Once in the cells, it gets into the mitochondria, and those are your little blast furnaces. That's where you turn food into cellular energy. Well, one of the linchpins to turn food into cellular energy is CoQ10. Mm-hmm. You need lots of CoQ10 to effectively make your food into cellular energy. Now, when you were 20, Steve, you made oodles of CoQ10. By the time you're 70, that number is cut in half. So when you look at a 70-year-old, they're not really moving like a 20-year-old, right? So but the question becomes, can you by orally ingesting CoQ10 in supplement form, bump your levels back up? And the answer is yes. But CoQ10, it's absorbable, but when you take it with krill oil, it goes up. It's much better absorbable. So maybe 4 or 5 times better absorbed.
25: Nice.
26: And that's what we have it. We have in this krill oil, fish oil matrix. Now, one other point in CoQ10, for those out there listening that take a statin drug, and you know, a ton of folks over 50 are on statins. They're one of the best-selling drugs out there, and we're not going to pass judgment on statins here, but the point is, if you're using a statin to lower your cholesterol because your doctor told you to, one of the side effects of statins is myalgias, is muscle pain, is discomfort. I see this all the time as a chiropractor. Mm-hmm. Folks come in and they tell me about that. It's widely held belief is that one of the reasons people get these myalgias, these muscle aches and pains from statins, is because it lowers your CoQ10 even more. So if you're taking CoQ10, if you're taking a statin, it's going to lower your CoQ10. So if you're on statins, you absolutely want a multi that has CoQ10. You want to get that CoQ10 in there. The point is, isn't it nice to know when you're taking the super pill, this also becomes your CoQ10 formula in a very absorbable omega-3 matrix.
25: Exactly. And I'm so glad you addressed that because the energy factor in this is so vitally important. If you just join us, we're talking to Dr. Neil Levin with Purity Products. You know, one of the many ingredients in here that is a clinically validated nutrient is called lutein. Now, I know you mentioned that a little bit earlier. It's plant-based superfood from marigold flowers. It's really the centerpiece of basically every single eye or vision formula out there on the market. And you guys actually use 10 full milligrams in this formula. It helps with sharper vision, helps with macular health, glare reduction. I thought that was a little surprising, which is great when you drive at night. I mean, this is great for brain function too. So, I mean, when you consider how much is in the Purity Super Pill multivitamin, Dr. Levin, Purity Super Pill, I would say at what, 40 times more here? Is that right? That's a big deal.
26: It's funny that you say that because I was just looking at the supplement facts panel on the leading multi just now when you started asking me this question. Mm-hmm. And they have 1/4 of 1 milligram. Wow. We have 10 milligrams. 10. So, yes, that's 40 times. That's the difference.
1: Huge.
26: So we have 40 times more lutein, and it's a very special lutein. It's called LuteMax 2020. Lots and lots of studies. Yes, it comes from marigold flowers. Mm-hmm. Yes, it's clinically tested. It's a top lutein in terms of research. And the research is plain. The benefits are for vision are amazing. So LuteMax 2020 improves contrast sensitivity. It improves glare threshold. So if you're driving at night and you know that glare that they can hit you in the eyes, that bothersome glare,
1: oh, yeah.
26: This protects the eyes. It protects the eyes from blue light. Blue light is a very big problem. Like if you're looking at your computer, like I am right now, mm-hmm. It's shining blue light in your eyes. Your cell phone, when you're outside, you get a lot of blue. You've heard of blue blockers.
1: Yes.
26: Those sunglasses, one of the things they do is block blue light. Too much blue light puts the kibosh on your sleep. So you're watching some TV or you're playing on your computer or your worst case scenario, you're bringing your cell phone to bed with you and looking at that, that's going to trash your melatonin and make it hard to sleep.
1: Yep.
26: Well, if you have enough lutein, it's almost like an internal blue blocker. It's protecting you from blue light. So, I mean, and it also boosts something called BDNF, that's brain-derived neurotrophic factor. What is that?
1: It's memory, right?
26: That's actually the factor that helps your brain neurons grow and make new synapses. And so,
1: nice. Yeah,
26: I mean, lutein, great for the eyes, great for the brain, amazing skin benefits. You take lutein and it helps make your skin look beautiful. So, yeah, this formula is just amazing. Imagine you take your multi. And you're going to get your multi now. You get your eye formula. You get your vitamin D formula. You get your CoQ10. And you get your omega-3 formula all in one. It's just three pills. They're soft gels, so they slide right down, easy to swallow. And you're getting a month supply from Purity for $9.95. So that is, you know, this is one of those things you hear a lot of. You hear a lot of advertising these days,
1: right.
26: Steve. You really do. I guess I'm being an advertiser right now, but I'm really a doctor that's just talking to you like I would talk to any of the patients that came in here. I saw probably 20 people this morning. This is the way I talk to them. This is the kind of thing that you want in your corner. This is your foundational nutrient. And you want to take a little something else, you can. But you take this and you're pretty much covering 90% of the bases of what you need to optimize your health.
1: 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Dr. Neil Levin, let's have some fun here. I want to go to the mailbag. We've got some of the most frequently asked questions I want to do first. We're going to do it in rapid-fire question format, so it's going to be super quick. The FAQs, so to speak. 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Is the super pill easy to take?
26: Oh, it's really easy to take. Just mention it. 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They're soft gels. They slide down easy. No one's going to have trouble with these.
1: Does the super pill have enough vitamin D? 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
1: All right. I have issues with my knees and my joints. Can the super pill help that?
26: In 7 days, Steve, we went over it a little while ago. 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In just 7 days, the folks with knee joint discomfort were 28% more comfortable. In 30 days, they were 38% more comfortable. 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I found in my practice, this is the kind of formula that just pretty much is very joint friendly.
1: All right. Considering what we know about Purity Super Pill here, do you have any testimonials that you can share?
26: Oh, yeah. I did pull four, just the first few I saw here. This guy's got a fun name, Bebop, from Lehigh Valley, Pennsylvania. He's in the age 55 to 64 bracket, rates at 5 stars. He says, best multi. I'm so happy switching to the Purity Super Pill. Wow. Good mix of vitamins, krill and fish oil and CoQ10. Easy to take. I feel better after just a couple of weeks.
1: Give me another one.
26: One nickname April from Mesa, Arizona. She says, amazing. I'm 65 years old. I feel like I'm in my 30s. People say I look like I'm in my 40s. The Super Pill makes me feel amazing. I love all the Purity products.
1: All right, one more.
26: Sean T. He says, so much in one pill, excellent quality. It's easier to take just one pill instead of several. Definitely a plus. I don't have time to count out pills every day, every week. Take one of these and you're good to go. I could tell an immediate difference while on this product. More energy, less health issues. 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This is vitamin taking made easy. 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Amazing value, easy to take, very, very high end. So yeah, this is one of those, once people start on this, they want to continue. This is a great nutrient. And again, for $9.95, absolutely give this a try.
1: Dr. Neil Lemon, we've run out of time. I better go and give out that number.
26: Time always flies by, Steve. Thanks for having me.
1: All right, I've got some great news. 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
3: Forecasters say a mega heat dome is set to hit the eastern half of the U.S. next week. Jim Forbes has more.
4: Two small heat domes will collide, making for one large heat dome that will send temperatures into the triple digits. On Monday, St. Louis could hit 106 degrees, Chicago 102, and further south, Little Rock, Arkansas could see 106. On Wednesday, Cincinnati could see 107. Washington, D.C. could hit a sweltering 111 degrees. I'm Jim Forbes.
3: A new demand letter in the Nancy Guthrie case claims to have video of the 84-year-old missing mother and one of her alleged kidnappers. TMZ says the sender uses the same email and Bitcoin address as a previous contact who sent an email not long after Guthrie's disappearance last February. The letter claims to have evidence tying two people to the kidnapping of Guthrie. The sender is demanding Bitcoin payment in exchange for a password access to the video. I'm Lisa Taylor.
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14: Good morning. Hello. Sarah.
7: Good morning. How's it going?
14: Great.
20: Very good.
7: I love it. I love it. It's fresh faces every time. Todd, you have a new role.
20: Yes, I'm lucky enough to be a vice president here at Greenberg Financial Group, also the president of financial planning services, chief operating officer, and chief compliance officer. So I wear many hats here at Greenberg Financial Group, but been part of the team for over 4.5 years now, and coming from Northwestern Mutual has been the best decision of my life, being to help clients not only in financial planning, but really in all regards of their financial life, being a kind of a CFO for many families, but also business owners and things like that. It's been a great opportunity.
7: I like the notion of a personal CFO, because I think all of us, those roles are constantly changing within families. Who sort of thinks they're in charge, and there's really not one person in charge. It's nice to have somebody objective with knowledge in this industry that can really guide us.
20: Yeah, and I think the whole idea of, like you said, maybe the man being the really understanding the finances and women not understanding, that's much changing in this day and age, especially with women being career earners. A lot of times we even see sometimes men being the stay-at-home fathers and being the reverse of what we've seen in past eras. So definitely there's no rhyme or reason. It's every single person has their individual circumstance, and that's why financial planning is so unique. Every single individual, every single family has different ideas, different goals of what they want to see for their retirement picture, as well as what they have planned for just their overall life when it comes to college planning and different vacation planning and things like that. So that's what we really help with.
7: Well, you know, it's interesting because I think people work with so many people typically, right? You have your CPA, you maybe have your lawyer, you have your estate planner. There's just a lot of people that are a lot of fingers in that pot, so to speak. And you guys kind of bring everything together, right?
14: Right, on one big team. Obviously, we always talk about the people that work for Greenberg Financial Group directly and as a team concept. And all these guys that I have and gals, once I put them on this team concept, we all work with each other. And, you know, I've coached for a long period of time, as everybody knows. And the one thing I was always good at was player personnel and bringing it together. And it works so much better that way. So then we've always had this idea of having a family office type idea where, you know, like people that have hundreds of millions of dollars and all, they have a family office. They have everything there. They're on salary. What we do is we give it a family office approach to obviously our type clients. Well, they don't have to use them all, but like we have estate planners in our underneath our roof. We have accountants that we partnership up with, and we all work together. And that's very, very important, because that way, somebody, especially as we get into the retirement age and stuff like that, you don't want to deal with everybody. And so, like, especially with tax forms, it's nice and easy if they just ask us for the forms and we give them to the tax accountant and they get everything that they need. It's very easy to get the estate planning done, and we all know what's going on and where it's happening. And so, you know, they don't have to use us all. They have clients that don't use us and vice versa. But it's nice when somebody moves here and they say, I need an accountant. I need an estate planner. I need a financial planner and stuff, and or just money manager. I mean, at the end of the day, we manage the money. That's a lot different than just financial planners. Mm-hmm. We were money managers, wealth managers, way before we were financial planners. The financial planners has helped us because now we know and show people what percentage of their assets they can actually put at risk versus before it was just whatever they thought was right.
20: And there's a lot of things throughout retirement that you don't even know that you need resources until it comes about, like Medicare. Medicare insurance at the end of the day is a very complicated thing. Advantage supplement, where do I go? When do I start? What are the rules? All of this are big questions that you have in your retirement. We have a specialist with Medicare that you can ask questions about. We also have an insurance specialist if you want to review your home or auto insurance. There's little pieces of everyone's pie that needs to be covered that sometimes can go overlooked. And if you have all these pieces of your pie working together, you can be more efficient in the long run, and you don't have to leave so much dollars on the table.
7: I mean, Medicare is one of those things where I've seen it with family members. It's very confusing. Mm-hmm. And they can't give you advice on their website. So, like, where do you go? You have to be your own expert, which is terrible.
14: Well, or talk to someone that will sit down, that's doing a plan for you and everything else, and be able to walk through you and show you what the difference is between the Advantage plan versus the supplement plan. Okay. Explain to you why you get whatever, $4,000, but you really are netting $3,000 at the end because this is what they're taking out for your Medicare, for the cost of Medicare and your supplement and everything else. So everyone's different. That's the one thing that we try to get across. Everyone has their own separate plan because no one's the same. Everyone has different situations, what they want, the cost that they want, the health plays a huge role in costs and everything.
20: Yeah, for example, with Medicare, you have IRMA. A lot of people don't even know what IRMA is, I-R-M-A-A. That's something that when you get to Medicare age, they're actually going to look at your income and see. It's a two-year look back, but if you're making too much income, you're going to get an IRMA charge. You're going to be paying more for Medicare than you otherwise would if you weren't making as much money. And there's a whole IRMA brackets. Just like there's tax brackets, there's IRMA brackets. And so this is part of that financial planning that our software actually takes into account. It'll see in 5 years if all of a sudden you have to start taking RMDs and you get into a new tax bracket, well, that might also push you into a new IRMA bracket. How does that impact your healthcare costs? And at that point, we can make a decision if maybe we take some Roth conversions early. Does that help offset some IRMA costs that will later be realized?
7: It's interesting you just said push you into a new tax bracket, because I just keep thinking there's so many scenarios of reasons why you might be pushed into a different tax bracket. And that's something sort of people don't plan for.
14: And the biggest reason is people with money, it grows. And it gets and it grows and grows and grows.
7: It's not like it's going to go
14: you
7: ding.
14: You buy more, and even if you never sell anything, the dividends you get off everything is going to be more. Okay? And the investing that you do. So no matter what you do, and you're moving up faster on your income, then the tax brackets are moving up.
20: The biggest one is RMD age, right? When you hit 75 for most people after 1960, but if you're born before 1960, it can be like 73. But for most people right now watching the show, it's going to be around 75. When you hit 75, all of a sudden, you're going to get a huge increase into your income, whether you like it or not, because the IRS is going to require you to take out roughly 4% when you start out of your IRA or all of your qualified buckets, unless you're still working. There is a caveat that if you're continuing to work, you don't have to take your RMD out of your employer plan that you're still contributing to. But other than that, once you're RMD age, that can really offset your tax picture and put you into a higher tax bracket, higher IRMA bracket, and derail your financial plan. So having that plan for in advance and having some strategies to offset some of those impacts later on is something we can help you with.
7: This is so exciting to me because there are so many scenarios where I can see this happening, and it's not like a, you know, an alarm goes off and someone tells you. So it is so important to have a financial plan in place where they're looking at all the various scenarios and finding out whether you are in fact planned for the lifestyle that you want. We're going to take a quick commercial break, and that number though is 520-544-4909. We are going to talk a lot about more of your money matters, so stay with us. Hello and welcome back to Money Matters. I'm Sarah Peterson here with Todd Glick Jr. and Dean Greenberg of Greenberg Financial Group. And Dean, you have built this team, and we have had Dylan on the show, and we have Todd here, and you have your Sebastian. But talk to me about, it's unusual because typically when people are doing financial planning, you're working with like an older generation, they're kind of trusting you and your experience, but you have put a lot of trust and confidence in these younger, this younger generation of guys who really do see the world with a different perspective.
14: Well, obviously one of the things that I've made me successful in building this company was when I started it in 1988, I sat on the other side of the table and I said, I'm a client, what do I want? And that's when I went to fee-based business and being on the same side as the client, way before anybody else thought about charging a fee in that commission, way before. So as that built and, you know, you're building and you're going, you know, I had this traditional idea of bring in advisors, give them a percentage, they, you know, and then you get a percentage, you pay for all the bills, you're trying to teach them. The problem with that was I couldn't really get across to them why I was successful in bringing a business, why people were dealing with me, okay? Because back then, even though I was in my 30s, I never talked to people about investing like I was at 30s. I was looking at the big picture. I was looking at where I can bring the company, but I always thought about my parents. What do my parents need? How do my parents retire? So I always talked to them as if I was talking to them as my parents. So as I moved through and I got to the point now that I wanted to bring on young people again to vote, there was a couple of rules I said. If I'm going to build a team, I can't have individuals. I can't have narcissists. What I needed was people that play the team sport. So the first thing I did in an interview, I wanted to know what sports they played, what team sports they played. I'm not against other sports. I think they're great. And you got to put a lot of time and effort into it. But let's say golf. I love golf. Most people I know that love golf put a lot of time in if they were good in high school and college, and they were by themselves. And basically, a lot of them became brats and about themselves. And I didn't want that. So I knew that part of the deal was find guys that play team sports. Just so happened that Todd actually played for me in high school lacrosse. And interesting enough that we didn't even know that. He showed it to me 2 years ago. Yeah. That when he graduated 7 years ago, 8 years ago?
20: 2019.
14: Okay. That he has a video of senior night when I said on video, this is kid one day will come work for me. So now he comes work for me. He's in his early 20s. Then I have another guy that comes in the 20s. And then I have Dylan that was in his 20s. Mm-hmm. They all come work for me. My biggest fear was how do I get them to understand that they're talking to 60, 70 plus age groups. And I emphasized to them, talk to them like you're 60, 70 years old. Learn what they need and what they want. Not like you're 20 or 30. Deal with their risk tolerance and understand. And it's sort of like when they first come in, I've had a lot of people come talk to me. When they first come in, you know, very impressed at first, you know, and all, and wanted to come in and talk to them. But when they leave, it's like, I first thought they were so young. By the time I was done, I didn't even think about their age. They know so much more than so many people. They say, congratulations, Dean, you really have taught these guys how to interact and be client first type guys and relate to us, answer our questions. They said we asked so many questions and they would keep answering the same questions we're asking until we understood it. That was very, very important. I'm so proud of these guys, all three of them, that it's I'm lucky. I'm lucky. I'm good. I'm lucky. But you can't be good without being lucky. Finding the people and to think that, okay, my next step was how do I keep them here for 20, 30 years. They're in their 20s. Most people want five jobs by then. But when you get to know the right people and you give them the incentive of what's there down the road and they see how fast it goes, then it's great. And they've done a great job.
20: Yeah, I mean, that's what's really interesting. Working for him, like I said, he was my coach, and it's been a great experience. And the longevity is what people need to understand about this firm. Like most advisors you work with, like you said, Sarah, they're going to be 50, 60, 70 years old. They're going to retire at some point, too. Dean is about as retired as you're probably going to get at this point.
14: Right? My lifestyle. I changed my lifestyle. It's not retiring.
20: But the point is
14: trusting most, you guys to be able right. to run the operations.
20: Well, the point is most advisors will retire. And at that point, if you are only 10 years into your retirement and your advisor retires, now you have to find a new advisor in the middle of your retirement. Not much things a lot of people want to do. So what we tell you is we have the experience with Dean on one side and Dave Sherwood, the 40 plus years in the industry. But we also have the young guys that understand the software, that understand the technology, will stay on the latest and greatest research that needs to be done over the next 40 years because things are going to change drastically, as we all know they will with technology. So that's what we tell you as our team approach is why we're so successful is we have the young guys who understand the technology, understand the revolutionary, the future of what things could be, but also have the old guys, the experience that keep us kind of tampered down and our you know emotions not as
14: let's go old school. Do we have to say old guys? Old school.
20: Experience.
14: I'm just in the middle of my fourth quarter. Okay.
20: Seasoned.
8: Seasoned. I love it. All I know is that recently I got carded. So I'm just gonna go there. Yeah, I did.
14: Was it for the senior home?
8: I can't reach across the table AARP right card. Now. But
14: you think a New Yorker is going to pass on that to another New Yorker?
8: No, I have to admit, though, when I first got to know you and Dylan, I really felt like they are kind of old souls. And there is a sense what I love, too, is that the younger generation, there is so much information available to you. And if you're the type of person, which you are, that's going to soak all of that in, that's what we need. Because we didn't have the access to all of that at that, you know, so we need the people who are soaking all it in. And then you can just cipher through it and tell us what's important. Because I have to say, like my generation, we are overwhelmed with information and misinformation. And it is literally everywhere.
14: And I have to be flexible. I can't just be my way or no way, okay? Otherwise, these guys, would go like, this is ridiculous, you know? Then they'll want me to, like, leave, okay? By the fact that I'm flexible, I don't say yes to everything, but they have great ideas, so we always come together.
20: Talk about the markets, where we see the firm going, but also realistically, really where the markets are going, because we're money managers at the end of the day, and we have a lot of clients' accounts that we're managing. And there are things that we do, like take protection on our clients' accounts that we decide as a firm, or maybe we want to get really aggressive if markets are coming down, or like I said, ask the protection if markets are too high. That's something we all decide as a firm, and we're meeting every single 2 weeks discussing with the young guys and the old guys, right? Understanding what's going on in the market and trying to figure out what's the best for our clients at the end of the day.
8: I love it. And I think, you know, team perspective is always the way for you. You're only strong as your weakest link, right? Like, it's so great to have that support behind you and for me to know if I were calling my financial advisor and, you know, Dean's on vacation, there's Todd and Dylan, like, there's always somebody there who can answer the call. It's so important. I feel like every time you pick up the phone these days, it's some AI answering service and so frustrating. I just
14: And if we all go away together? There's always Dave. Dave loves being there, sitting there. He'll answer every question and be there.
8: I love it. Well, we'll take a quick commercial break. We have so much to unpack about your money matters, so please stay with us. We'll see you in a few.
9: This is Money Matters with Dean Greenberg of the Greenberg Financial Group. I'm Spike Spangl. Dean, what really got you started in this industry?
14: It was because I was working for Ford Motor Company. I had ordered all the dealerships and I kind of looked at things and I said, this is not what I want. So I went back and got my MBA in finance and investments and said, I'm going to work on Wall Street. I didn't really know the journey I was going to have until later on, 1987, when the market crashed. Yeah.
9: Black Monday.
14: The only person in the company of 600 and some odd brokers. I was buying IBM and I opened a $500,000 account. So they say to me, hey, this is unbelievable. How did you do this? What did you do? I just said, because I thought it was the right thing to do. Down 20%, it was probably a good time to buy. And I was more of a technician and an advisor and an educator at that time. Long story short, they tell me a week later, I never owned the stock. The back offices back then could not handle 1 billion shares a day. So a week and a half later, they tell me I don't own it. And I needed to call a client to tell them they didn't own the stock. And I told them that they should pay the client. Next day I came in, my box of stuff was in there, and they told me I was fired. And I went to go see the guy I knew to go get a job. And he said, Dean, I'd hire you tomorrow, but you need to start your own business. I laughed at him and said, how am I going to start my own business? I only have $5,000. He said, figure it out. We're all salesmen. You educate. You care about the markets. You care about your clients. So I guess I figured it out.
7: Hello and welcome back to Money Matters. I'm Sarah Peterson here with Todd Glick Jr. and Dean Greenberg of Greenberg Financial Group. We're talking about when we say financial plan, maybe break it down for a lot of people, because I know me, I would think, well, a plan is just, I know what I want to do and that's my plan, but that's not what we're talking about.
20: Yeah, there's definitely a couple pieces of this. So when we're talking about financial planning, the first piece of this that we're going to do is actually send you an email and gather all the information that you have with your financial plan, because there's going to be Social Security estimates, there's pension estimates if you have a pension, 401k or TSP balance, and how their asset allocations are. All this stuff is things that we need for the initial ingredients of the plan. Then together, we actually build it. You'll come in into our office and we'll actually look at the TV together, build it out together, build out different what-if scenarios, how much money do you want to spend.

0: spend in retirement, that's sometimes the biggest question. How much are you actually spending currently? So sometimes we take a few minutes to actually figure that one out together. But after we understand the biggest question of how much are you spending and what do you want to plan for, like travel budgets, healthcare budgets, things like that, we actually then put in your asset allocation for your accounts, your pensions, all the ingredients of the income side after we know the expenses side. And then we pick something called risk, because every individual is different in the risk tolerance. We like to look at a spectrum from 1 to 100. 100 is I like all stocks, all equity, all Bitcoin or something like that. I'm okay with the volatility of something. The ups and downs are okay with me. Now, a 1 is something where I like conservative. For preservation of principle, I don't want to see any volatility, any ups and downs. I can't stand it at all, right? So you can be anywhere on the spectrum. Most people in retirement are a 60. A balanced portfolio is what we call it. A 60% stock, 40% bonds. So depending on where you put yourself on the spectrum, that tells us as the advisor, what tools are we going to use for you in your financial plan? We can use annuities. We can use financial investments. We can use insurance. There's a lot of different things we can use. But even if we use an investment account, are we doing 60-40? Are we doing 70-30? Are we doing 50-50? Are we doing all stocks? All that determines based on your, not just your risk, but also your financial plan. So after we determine your risk and your financial plan's goals, we put those two together and actually create a recommendation for you and present to you a proposal of how we're going to build out your portfolio. Normally, we do that in something called the MAP model. And that MAP model stands for Managed Asset Program. And it's something Dean actually started over 20 years ago.
1: Well, the other thing, too, is a big point is like if it's 60-40, 50-50, 70-30, say it's 50-50. That 50% is still broken up on how much like aggressive growth, how much like dividend paying stocks. So it's not just because you're at 50%, it's like real aggressive. It depends on your risk tolerance on how we allocate it. We don't have anybody in just all aggressive
2: stocks. How do you know what your risk tolerance is? Do you actually know?
0: So we have a risk tolerance questionnaire we'll send to everyone. And it's really interesting. This one works off something called prospect theory. And it's going to ask the client, okay, if I can give you a certain 10% return, do you take that or do you trade that away to play a game of 50-50 heads, tails? If it lands on heads, you make 100%. If it lands on tails, you lose 50%. Do you like that game or do you just like the 10% certain return? It's going to ask you a whole bunch of questions like that. And depending on which side you answer, it's going to tell the questionnaire what score you get on a scale 1 to 100. And that's just one scenario that we ask. But also, just simply, if you're driving on a highway, it's 85 miles an hour. Well, say it's 75. How fast are you going? Most people say 80 because they're okay with going 5 over, but 85 is too risky because of the speeding ticket. So there's certain things you can play games like that and determine how risky am I as an individual? Do I like roller coasters? Do I like skydiving? Things like that.
2: Wow, it's a lot of psychology that goes through. I'm thinking, what would I answer? Because in a way, you know what, you know, one answer is going to lead to versus another.
1: Well, because it's not the same answer, same questions for everybody. Mm-hmm. They do lead to different things. And that's one thing that AI has really helped. And it says, find out what the person is and what they're about. So it gives you pretty, and it's only going to keep getting better, gives you a clear idea of what their risk, what they're thinking about their risk tolerance is, and then it's able to come, not just telling us, oh, I want to be aggressive. Oh, yeah? Well, you can't be aggressive because if you answer these questions this way, you really can't handle it if the market goes down.
0: Our favorite thing to do with the risk software is after they answer it and say they come back as like a 70. Well, then we'll put in their current portfolio into the risk software. And each holding, like a NVIDIA, for example, is a 76 on the risk score. The S&P 500 is a 72. So every single security has its own risk score, 1 to 100. So I can put in your specific portfolio, and we'll do this free of charge. If anyone listening, watching wants to get this, just feel free, send us an email, give us a call, 520-544-4909. We'll put your portfolio into this software and it will generate a risk score for your composite portfolio with all your individual positions put into it. And a scale 1 to 100. And if it comes out as 90 and your questionnaire that you answer comes back at 60, well, then you know your portfolio is way too risky compared to your risk tolerance. As well as we can take your current portfolio and stress test it against a 2008 scenario, a 2022 scenario where bonds and stocks crashed. We can go back to 2001. Whatever scenario you want to back test, we can also do that with the software. So really cool thing to just get a second opinion on what your portfolio really is on the risk spectrum and to see maybe is it actually aligning with my risk tolerance right now. And, you know, that's what we're telling our clients to do at the all-time highs when we were at 7,000 on the S&P. Long before the US-Iran turmoil that we kind of are experiencing, long before any of that, We said, revisit your risk tolerance. The market has had three straight years of all-time highs. This is the time to revisit your risk tolerance, not when all of a sudden volatility starts to show up.
2: You don't want to wait till the problem's happening. You want to be ahead of it.
1: Because what it does, the stress part, is inevitably, if you're 60 and you're 90 on your portfolio, stocks go down, you will sell. You're greedy, so you don't sell it high. You're scared, so you sell it low. That is most investors. We try to eliminate that for them.
2: You know, I think a lot of people are probably sitting out there thinking, ooh, I want to know what my risk tolerance is. Ooh, I wonder how risky my portfolio is. And that's the point, is you may have an advisor you've been working with, maybe you've been doing some investing. This is a new way to look at your whole financial health and get a plan going for this new phase of life where we want to know that we're in the right place in case life throws us a curveball.
0: Yeah, if you try to go to a doctor for a second opinion, you got to pay co-pays, deductibles. How much money is there for a second opinion? We're truly offering you a free financial plan, a free review of your risk on your portfolio. Give us a call. We're here for you.
2: Whether it's this, whether it's one of your quarterly workshops, your radio show, I mean, there's a book coming out. There's so many ways to get educated on your financial plan and know if you are in the right place. So that number is 520-544-4909. You got Dean, Dylan, Todd, you guys got the best team. If you give them a call, somebody is actually going to answer the phone. And when you get there, there's always coffee. So what's not to love? Thank you for joining us. I hope you enjoyed it as much as I did. And we hope to see you on the next Money Matters. See you soon.
3: This is Money Matters with Dean Greenberg of the Greenberg Financial Group. I'm Spike Spangle. Dean, what really got you started in this industry?
1: It was because I was working for Ford Motor Company. I had ordered all the dealerships and I kind of looked at things and I said, this is not what I want. So I went back and got my MBA in finance and investments and said, I'm going to work on Wall Street. I didn't really know the journey I was going to have until later on, 1987, when the market crashed.
3: Yeah. Black Monday.
1: The only person in a company of 600 and some odd brokers. I was buying IBM and I opened a $500,000 account. So they say to me, hey, this is unbelievable. How did you do this? What did you do? I just said, because I thought it was the right thing to do. Down 20%, it was probably a good time to buy. And I was more of a technician and an advisor and an educator at that time. Long story short, they tell me, a week later, I never owned the stock. The back offices back then could not handle a billion shares a day. So a week and a half later, they tell me I don't own it. And I needed to call a client to tell them they didn't own the stock. And I told them that they should pay the client. Next day I came in, my box of stuff was in there, and they told me I was fired. And I went to go see the guy I knew to go get a job. And he said, Dean, I'd hire you tomorrow, but you need to start your own business. I laughed at him and said, how am I going to start my own business? I only have $5,000. He said, figure it out. We're all salesmen. You educate. You care about the markets. You care about your clients. So I guess I figured it out.
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8: Between the U.S. and Iran, tested again. I'm Daria Albinger, Fox News. There is more trouble over the Strait of Hormuz. The U.S. has launched missiles on Iran, taking out target of sites. It's in response to an Iranian attack on a cargo ship.
2: A senior U.S. official says U.S. forces struck four targets located along Iran's coastline bordering the Strait of Hormuz, as well as on Keshem Island. This was all in response to Iran striking a Singapore-flagged cargo ship in the strait, a direct violation of the Memorandum of Understanding, which was supposed to ensure safe transit for all commercial vessels. Vice President J.D. Vance saying, Iran signed a ceasefire agreement. We have honored it. If they have disagreements about how the MOU is being applied, they can pick up the phone, but violence will be met with violence.
8: That's Fox's Rebecca Castor. Iran responded with a drone attack earlier today on Bahrain, the home of the U.S. Fifth Fleet. TMZ says it's received a new note claiming to know the identity of the two kidnappers linked to Nancy Guthrie's disappearance.
9: TMZ receiving yet another email from a person claiming to know the identities of Nancy's two kidnappers and promising video proof in exchange for one Bitcoin. TMZ talking that they are working with the FBI on the IT technology of those ransom notes. But we're also learning from TMZ that the person who emailed that letter to them claimed to have, quote, a phone stashed in a secure location containing what they said was a video of a, quote, main guy with Nancy on the day the sender described as probably Nancy's last day. This news comes just days after the details of one of those initial ransom notes was revealed to the public, claiming Nancy died unintentionally shortly after she was taken from her Tucson, Arizona home on February 1st and is, quote, buried in nature.
8: That's Fox's Chanley Painter. 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
11: Thank you so much. Welcome to Premier Retirement with Jeff Vogan, the radio show that gives you the straight talk and honest answers you need to reach your wealth management and retirement goals through smart investing and careful planning. On today's show, we're going to be talking about the June retirement move smart retirees are making right now. We'll also answer listener questions and then finally, how 2026's retirement rule changes have shifted your savings. My name is Jeff Shade and I'm just here to ask the questions, but the words of wisdom and solid advice, they come from the other Jeff in this radio program. It is Jeff Vogan, founder and president of Premier Retirement Planning and Wealth Management. Jeff, how you doing today?
12: Doing great. Always fun to be with you.
11: And it is great to be with you as well, too, Jeff, and of course, all the fine citizens here of the greater Tucson area. Jeff, it's hard to believe that we're already halfway through the year. A lot of people start January with financial goals and retirement resolutions, but then life gets busy. Why is June such an important checkpoint for retirement planning?
12: I think it's mainly because in the middle of the year. The other thing is the markets tend to kind of go soft and weird in the summertime just because there's lower volumes, a lot of people taking vacations. A lot of people on Wall Street have families, and so they take vacations when their kids are out of school, or they just want to get out of the heat and go someplace cool maybe, or go hang out on the beach. But that's vacation time typically in summer. And so might as well don't take a vacation before you at least check your portfolio, make sure things are heading the right direction. Markets are in kind of a weird state right now, and certainly good to maybe reevaluate your risk, take some profits off the table if you've done well in the last year or so. I think that rubber band stretching that's going to pop when I refer to the market is getting weirder and weirder. We're seeing markets go up huge numbers with little volume, which means the institutions aren't really taking part in these latest rallies. It's mostly just excited, impressionable street investors, basically Main Street investors that are moving the markets right now while other people are going to cash. So I think if nothing else, not just because it's June, but just because what we're seeing in the market lately, we had a nice IPO with SpaceX. They put some restrictions in the sell-off, so It didn't crash right away, but it looks like the NASDAQ's going to have to pick it up, so they'll buy some, so it might stay strong for a little bit. It was fairly uneventful.

0: see some softness in the market, or you might see some weird things happen. It doesn't necessarily mean you have to jump ship and change horses, so to speak, but it's also halfway through. Are you okay with the risk tolerances that you've set for your portfolio? Have you made enough to pay your bills? Have you taken the profits off the table when they're there? Have you got enough in, you need to replenish your cash accounts or your little emergency funds because you spent it on an air conditioner last month or whatever, and maybe shuffle and kind of rebalance the bucket, so to speak, in your plan. So you don't have to do only annual reviews, and you don't have to do weekly reviews. I mean, if you do a semi-annual review, at least look at things, make sure you feel comfortable with it. That's great. If you need a check-in with your advisor, most advisors are happy to do it whenever you feel comfortable doing it. Halftime is a great time. So June, July issue, you know, in that time frame, we're halfway through the year. But the next big event is probably going to be your tax plan, whether you do Roth conversions, whether you take a little extra money out of your 401ks or IRAs and pay taxes on them now because you can fill that lower tax bracket that you're in instead of going into a higher tax bracket later. That all kind of happens at the end of the year, but it's good to take a look and see where you're at. Some people are at a place where maybe they've needed some money and maybe have already overextended their withdrawals from IRAs and have to make a different plan for their Roth conversions and things like that at the end of the year. But again, we can revisit that at the end of the year. We can also revisit it at the beginning of the year and in the middle of the year, but it's just good to review. I don't know that June has any more significance than August or April if you have a concern. You know, if something's happened in the market, if something happening with your situation, nobody has those big events or financially altering events that happen in June or in July or in January or December. They happen whenever. So when those big events happen, you've got to come up with some money. You've got an expense that you need, or if someone passes away or someone gets sick or you need to help a child out because they get in trouble, because we always seem to want to do that, even if it is with our money, and hopefully it doesn't jeopardize your own retirement plan to do that. But there's those things that we have to review. They never happen, like I said, at the beginning of the year, in the middle of the year, on schedule. But if those things do happen, that's another time to call your advisor and make sure that you're plan is going to handle the stresses that could be put on it from a variety of different things. But again, it's also nice to just review your plan when tragedy isn't striking or when those stresses aren't happening, when you could just go in calmly and say, hey, you know, we still on track. What if the market stays flat for the rest of the year? What if interest rates do go up? Should I buy my car or refinance my house now? No, I shouldn't probably do anything on financing anything right now with interest rates as high as they are. But there's all kinds of different questions you might have for your advisor that correlate with your plan if you have one. Unfortunately, I see most people don't even have a plan. All they have is, you know, a portfolio, and they look at it and they're happy when they make money and they're not happy when they don't make money. And sometimes they don't know why. Honestly, I don't always know why. The market's kind of a weird thing, and it does what it wants to do, and it doesn't do it when we expect it or when it should, but things do happen. Bottom line is there are some trends that your advisor can help you probably look through and talk through and help you feel comfortable with where you're at. And if you aren't comfortable, then definitely make some tweaks and make sure that you can ride the rest of this year out with a little bit of peace of mind.
1: Talking with Jeff Ogun of Premier Retirement Planning and Wealth Management right here in Tucson and Mesa. We're talking about a June checkup for your retirement portfolio. And again, if you'd like to sit down with Jeff on a one-on-one basis and talk about your portfolio and see where you are here halfway through the year, call 520-780-9059. You can make that call this week, and if you want, leave your name and number, and Shelley will call you back and set up a time for you to sit down with Jeff at no cost and no obligation. Once again, that number is 520-780-9059. We talk about allocation once in a while in this program. Jeff, can you explain the difference between rebalancing and reallocating?
0: Well, I mean, you can call each probably the same thing if you want to, but to try to delineate between, you know, divide them into two different definitions, rebalancing is if you already know what your allocation is, you want 40% growth funds and 40% income funds and 20% in money market safe stuff, and growth goes crazy. Maybe it's now it's taking 60% of your portfolio. Well, rebalancing just means selling the 20% profit, reallocating it back into the allocation that you chose, 20% safe, 40% income, and 40% growth. And we rebalance, shoot, sometimes daily, just when we make a trade. We try to keep in balance because we want those allocations to be right. Now, asset allocation in Wall Street terms really just means how many stocks and how many bonds do you have? It's kind of like, what's your split? What they call fixed income, which is not really fixed income, or what they call income generating securities, which is bonds, basically. And the thing is, there's nothing fixed or safe about bonds when you can see the 20-year bond go down 30% in a year like it did a few years ago. And it's still down, by the way. It's still kind of bouncing around because interest rates went up. It makes bond prices go down. So if you ever have to liquidate a bond to pay a bill or something, other than the interest that it might generate, which really on bond.

0: isn't super attractive for most people, barely keeps up with inflation. That's kind of what it's set up to do. But the allocation is stock and bond and maybe a cash allocation. Now, in our planning, we believe in comprehensive planning. So our allocation has got a lot more buckets, and each bucket has a different job to do. You could have strategic allocations as far as stocks, bonds, and cash in a Roth IRA, but the Roth is an allocation to a tax-free bucket. LIRP, life insurance retirement plans, which we like as an alternative to Roths or as an addition to Roths, I would say more often, is a place where you never get taxed, you never get 1099, it doesn't show up on your means testing for any reason, and it's a different type of an allocation or a different type of an asset class even. So you can allocate between asset classes, and I don't know that necessarily we have to rebalance, sometimes we do, even on asset classes. For example, we might have some fixed index annuities, that's a principal protected account that can go up when the market goes up, can't lose. One of the types of indexed annuities that we like are index annuities that guarantee income. They call that an income rider or withdrawal, a guaranteed withdrawal rider, guaranteed withdrawal lifetime withdrawal benefit, GLWB, or a variety of different names. Bottom line is annuities can give you guaranteed income, but the new annuities, the fixed indexed annuities that we use, you get control of the asset base. So you can allocate that portion. Let's say it's a third of your assets. You want to go into principal protected assets and have indexed annuities. And you might say, well, I don't need all third of my assets generating extra income because I have a nice pension, Social Security. I have no bills and I don't really need it, but I do want it to grow and I do want to be able to tap into it from time to time. Well, maybe you have only half of that generating a little bit of income. Then the other half you just have sitting there principal protected and grows. It's kind of like the tortoise in the race, not the hare. The tortoise did win the race in the long term, but the hare got ahead quite a bit, just like the stock market gets ahead quite a bit. But over time, you might see that both produce reasonable rates of return, especially on a risk-adjusted basis. So you might have low-risk accounts that are allocated to buckets or categories that generate income or generate risk protection. Or you might have some tax buckets, which might include Roth. You might allocate half of your assets to tax-free income, which could be Roth income, could be LIRP income, life insurance retirement income, or it could even be a Roth with an indexed annuity that guarantees lifetime income on a tax-free basis. So I don't particularly like municipal bonds for just a small amount of interest while the value of that bond could go up or down. I prefer insured, secured asset classes that typically pay more and have principal protection. You might even have a bucket that is for your future long-term care or health needs. Maybe you have a different account for that. Maybe it's an HSA you had at work that you want to leave alone and maybe add a little bit to during your final working years and then just let that thing ride. That could be your allocation to those future medical care expenses. Or maybe your house, which is also the equity in your home, is an allocation. So, you know, if you want to get really broad with the word allocation, just basically how much do you allocate to that bucket for what purpose? And each bucket or each strategy. We have a spreadsheet, so it's each column, and sometimes we call it buckets because people have read books or an advisor might mention the bucket strategy. What bucket is this? Is this your short-term bucket, long-term bucket, mid-term bucket? And that's really just deciding how much risk you want to have in each bucket because you might need that money sooner. Well, that's a pretty, in my opinion, like preschool or kindergarten approach to asset allocation or even financial management. But some people think that that's plenty because all they do is Wall Street stuff. There's so much more out there that you can allocate to, diversify into, not just how many different stocks and bonds you have in an allocation of stocks and bonds in a portfolio, short-term money, long-term money, mid-term money, whatever. You can also have allocations or different styles of money, different asset classes of money. Maybe somebody, you know, wants to hedge with gold and silver. Maybe you keep that hard assets in your safe, or maybe you have some ETFs in the market that follow the price of those things because you believe it's an inflation hedge. If I look at history, it doesn't seem to really work that way, but that's what the people on TV say. And so some people might want that. I think we should be in gold and silver when it's going up and sitting still. If it's not sitting in your safe for security or the rainy day in the future purposes, it's okay to sell those ETFs when they're not moving and moving to something else that is. But again, everybody has different desires. The more comprehensive you want to be, I mean, it takes a little bit more assets, obviously, to be a more comprehensive advisor or just even an investor. But because most of our clients are affluent and they do have a variety of needs, or they can fill a variety of buckets with their nest egg, then we might as well fill those variety of buckets and use them for all the different reasons that are out there, whether it be income, whether it be tax planning, whether it be emergency funds, whether it be helping the kids out, whether it be a legacy account that my kids can inherit tax-free when I die. What if I have Alzheimer's and need a long-term care facility 4 years before I pass? Where's that bucket? Where's that money coming from? Those are all allocation questions. And the rebalancing might come from, I've spent down my fixed assets living on them and I've got a lot of profits over here in my Roth IRA. Maybe I should convert some of that Roth IRA into another fixed index annuity to give me some steady income while the rest of it grows. That would be called a rebalancing in a comprehensive plan rather than just, hey, we got to sell some stocks and buy some more bonds because our stock and bond allocation is out of whack. It could just be, hey, you know, I've spent a lot of liquidity in my Fidelity managed account and I've got all these annuities that have been just growing nice and steady and I have some withdrawal ability. Maybe I should pull some of my money out of my fixed principal protected accounts because they've done well and put them in the liquid account where I can have access to a little bit more of my money instead of waiting till the next anniversary on my annuity before I can take money out. So reallocation is not necessarily reallocating. Your plan typically has all the allocations in it, and you can change the amount that you want in those allocations and rebalance those allocations. In other words, you just put the percentages in each category back to either where it was or to a new place if you want to change as life goes on and life changes.
1: 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We're talking with Jeff Ogun of Premier Retirement Planning and Wealth Management here in Tucson and Mesa. We're talking about a June checkup on your retirement portfolio. If it's been a while since you've looked at your portfolio, you'd like a second opinion, call us here at Premier Retirement and set up an appointment with Jeff. He'll be happy to look at your portfolio and maybe give you a second opinion and see whether you're on track for this year, 2026. Not going to cost you a dime. And absolutely no obligation. The number to get that, 520-780-9059. It's 520-780-9059. Again, it's just a casual conversation with no obligation. 520-780-9059. You can make the call right now if you want. Leave your name and number. Shelley will return it on Monday morning and get you all set up for that. You can also find out more about us online at premret.com. It's premret.com. Jeff, a lot of people think retirement planning is all about investments, but one item on our list is organizing important documents. Why is that so important here halfway through the year?
0: Well, it's important all the time. It's important, especially that your heirs or trustees or successors know where to find your stuff. My mom has a drawer. I wish she had a fireproof safe because she lives in a place that has a lot of pine trees and could burn up. But more than anything, keeping organized, at least let your heirs know where you keep your papers, where you keep your bills, where you keep your checkbook, all those kind of things. So if something happens to you and you have something on your financial power of attorney, you need to, they might need to know where to find your stuff. The other thing is, as I mentioned, my mom lives in a place up in Northern California, not too far from Lake Tahoe, where there's a lot of wildfires. I have a cabin up in Forest Lakes, and there's fire danger up there for the important stuff. We have a fire safe to take good care of it and protect it while we're not there. But also, you know, if we were there, do you have access or a set of documents that are in a place where you could just grab it and go, like a little hand safe or a bag or something that you could grab and leave with if you needed to? Those documents are pretty important, especially estate planning documents. You don't want to have to redo those. Now, obviously, eventually you're going to get a new statement in the mail from all your bills, so you'll know what those are. And those are probably not that important to do, but wills, trust, tax documents, I guess you can always get those back from the account if you need them. But insurance policies, sometimes your family doesn't know what all you have, and you don't want to have them have to wait a year till the next statement comes before they realize you had something that could have covered you for that short-term stay in the long-term care facility because you had to recover from a knee replacement or something that could have been insured. So make sure that you have access to all those things, that your heirs and those people that would take care of you know where to find them, I think is kind of the main thing. And if you are going to just take a review of your assets, make sure you have a good place for those assets. Our clients typically get a little portfolio bag, so to speak, so like a little canvas thing that is kind of hard to miss. It's kind of unique to our firm. And those of you who listen and that are clients know what I'm talking about. But if you don't, come be a client, you get one. But we have a place where people can put all their important documents. Just grab it and go. It has actually some bright greenish yellow trim on it just as a pop. So if it's sitting in a corner, you'll know where it is. Mm-hmm. And we did that purposefully. It's not an alligator skin, Louis Vuitton case that looks all posh. It's just something easy to find, easy to grab, and easy to keep all your stuff in. Many of my clients, they bring them in when they come. They put all their stuff in there, all their statements they want to talk about, all their questions are in there, and they bring it. So that's not a bad idea. Just have a little place to keep all the current documents. You can keep all your old documents, you can shred them, you can do whatever you want with those, but you gotta at least have some place that somebody, if something happened to you, could go and grab and know what it looks like or know what the combination is to the safe to where they can find it, where they can get it out, look at it, and make sure that you're okay and that financial matters are still intact if something happens to you and you can't do it.
1: And Jeff, a lot of those documents are digital these days too, so you don't necessarily need to keep hard copies. I mean, it's a good idea to do that, as you said, maybe in a fireproof safe. However, with digital copies, you can put them on a flash drive, a little thumb drive. You can store them in the cloud, like the iCloud, wherever it happens to be, and get them that way. The important thing is that you have them and that those people who need to find out that information know where they are and how to get at them. Talking with Jeff Hogan of Premier Retirement Planning and Wealth Management here in Tucson and Mesa. Jeff, let's talk about taxes. Why should someone review withholding and tax planning now rather than waiting until tax season?
0: Well, tax season typically starts after the first of the year, and you've either withheld or not withheld or made your quarterlies. You know, I'm going to probably buck the trend or maybe even offend some CPAs that recommend other things right now, but I don't like the idea for most retirees to pay quarterly taxes and miss out on all the gains that you could have made on that money throughout the year. Now, the IRS penalizes you if you don't make quarterlies, if you just at the very end of the year make one big quarterly. Some people try to do that, and they said, oh, no, you're trying to buck the system. We want your money, and we're not going to pay you interest on it, but we need your money early. Otherwise, we're going to charge you interest that we would have made on your money. I think it's totally unfair, usurious, and all the other bad words you can talk about how they rip us off, not to mention all the stupid ways they spend our money once they get it, too. But bottom line is there is another way to not pay quarterlies, and that is you can do a one-time withholding. If you're withdrawing money out of your account for RMDs, or if you're even pre-required minimum distribution age, you can actually reduce the balances of your IRAs, 401ks, and other tax-deferred plans by taking a withdrawal big enough for your taxes and just call it 100% withholdings. Now, keep in mind when you do that, you're going to pay tax on the withdrawal too. So, I mean, if your taxes are going to be on $100,000 adjusted gross income and you're going to pull $25,000 out, that'll be way too much to probably that you would owe. But let's just say you pull $10,000 out in taxes. Remember, you're going to have to pay taxes on $110,000 now. So you might want to pull $12,000 out to pay the $10,000, but just have it 100% withholdings. And then you don't have to worry about the IRS as a withholding at the end of the year. You know, it actually covers the amount that you have to pay per year. A withholding does not show up kind of like a missed quarterly payment. It just shows up like on a 1099 that you paid and withheld that much in taxes for the year on your withdrawals, and it's all good. So there are different ways to skin the cat on tax planning where you can use your money a little bit longer and you'll get back some of that interest that you would otherwise plan. But you also might want to make sure that in June, like you said, and why is it good to review now rather than just wait till December, decide how much you have to pull out? Well, if you're already taking withdrawals from those IRAs, it might be good to know if you're on track taking those assets out and if you still have enough left over at the end of the year, not to bump you into a new tax bracket. You know, if you're in a higher tax bracket, let's say you have 200,000 AGI and you take everything out of your IRA all year, but you don't withhold taxes until the last withdrawal, you might end up owing $30,000 in taxes. So you take that extra $30,000 and now you just bumped into a new tax bracket because at 200, you're in the 22 bracket. More than that, you're going to go into a 24 bracket. Not that it's a huge jump, but it is a jump, right? Or even worse, what if you're around the 100,000 range where you could, with a couple of write-offs, you're in the 12% bracket, but now you have to do a withholding of, let's say, $10,000 or $12,000, and now it's in the 22 bracket. I mean, that would be a bummer to have to go into that new bracket for all those taxes. And it might be good to maybe restructure how you pull money out of those assets. And maybe you do it through an annuity that has some amount that is not included in your taxable account. You can do a principal plus interest withdrawal where only some of it's taxable and less of it's taxable. Or you can withdraw from a trust account or individual account or a bank account, savings account to live on for a little while so you can save that last withdrawal in the IRA for later. So again, the income plan, how we set it up, already includes that. And in June, middle of the year is a good time to just review and say, hey, am I on target? Am I taking too much out of my IRAs now? Am I withholding enough? Should I even withhold? Should I wait till the end of the year to withhold? Will I have enough IRA money left to withhold from that, do the 100% withholdings so I can use all my money and not withhold taxes all year? And will I have enough left that I could pull out without going into a new tax bracket? Is it going to hurt me? Am I on track? So again, tax planning is kind of an all-year thing. If you stick to the plan, it usually comes out just fine if you don't review it in June. But if you've had different, withdrawal events where you've had to take some money out of this and that and the other, or you have another need, you might want to revisit it, especially if you've kind of gotten off track and, the plan isn't being dealt with to a T. And most people's aren't. Things happen. There's always a couple of adjustments. You got to bob and weave a little bit and be flexible in a plan and leave enough wiggle room to where if something happens, you have to take a little bit extra money out, or even if you have to take a withholding out, that it's enough not to put you into a bad tax bracket or not to derail your plan.
1: 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Jeff, time for a break. We come back here on Premier Retirement. We're going to be answering listener questions, and then we'll talk about how 2026's retirement rule changes have shifted your savings when Premier Retirement continues right here after news, weather, and sports on 790 KNST Tucson's most stimulating talk. If you're planning to retire soon or already in retirement, you more than likely have some questions like, when should I take Social Security? How can I avoid running out of money? Or how am I going to deal with taxes in retirement? 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They recognize that you're unique, so your plan is tailored to your individual needs. 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
2: Utah is under a fire emergency across the state. The National Weather Service on Friday issued Utah's first ever red flag warning and called it a particularly dangerous situation. Governor Spencer Cox has responded by declaring an emergency and banning fireworks statewide until after the 4th of July. Wind gusts of up to 50 miles per hour are currently fueling 9 wildfires across Utah that have destroyed over 140,000 acres. The largest fire, called the Cottonwood Fire, has burned over 70,000 acres and is still uncontained. Governor Cox has called it the most destructive fire in the state's history. A new demand letter in the Nancy Guthrie case claims to have video of the 84-year-old missing mother and one of her alleged kidnappers. TMZ says the sender uses the same email and Bitcoin address as a previous contact who sent an email not long after Guthrie's disappearance last February. The sender is demanding Bitcoin payment in exchange for a password to access the video.
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17: 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You'll find this show and all of our past shows so you can stay on top of your journey towards a confident retirement. 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Our number is 520-780-9059. You got a question, a comment for us, or you'd like to get your Premier Retirement Roadmap review at no cost, no obligation, 520-780-9059. It's just a casual conversation one-on-one with Jeff, and we would love to talk to you. All right, Jeff, time for listener questions. Molly is in Rancho Vistoso, and Molly says, "Hi, Jeff, I need to withdraw $40,000 a year from my traditional IRA for the next 4 years. I'm 66 and plan to take Social Security at age 70. I have approximately $200,000 in one mutual fund, $200,000 in a target date fund, $80,000 in another investment fund, $20,000 in another investment fund, and the rest in a CD ladder of $120,000. Am I diversified enough, and what holding do you suggest I pull from when I need my $40,000?
18: Well, Molly, I hate to say it. You gave me a pretty robust list of stuff, but it really doesn't help me build a plan for you even tell you, because I don't know what your Social Security is. If you took it now or waited to 70, you're going to wait till 70, it sounds like. You need $40,000 a year to kind of bridge that gap, it looks like. I would always take it from the least performing assets. I would also, if in the future you may have an issue with RMDs pushing you into a higher tax bracket, and I'm thinking you probably don't. I don't know that it's really critical that you use up IRA funds at this point, but it doesn't hurt. I would use up IRA funds to the extent that you can still have a zero tax bracket at the end of the year, which means you could probably take at least half of that money out of an IRA and take the rest of it out of an after-tax account, like maybe CDs that are coming due that were 5% when you bought them and now are only 3% or something like that. And that might be good. But I think you're definitely on the right track when you say, you know, you want to let your Roth account grow. Absolutely. Let your Roth account grow to as big as it can. It's always the best one to leave for later or for those emergency funds where you might need to dip into something in a place where you're already maxing out maybe a 10 or 12% tax bracket. You don't want to go into a 20 plus bracket by pulling money out of your regular IRA. It's nice to have that Roth. I would consider also doing some Roth conversions. You probably need a nice little Roth analyzer conversion tool. We have those. The other thing that concerns me is, you know, you've got some mutual funds and target date funds. Typically, mutual funds have a lot of fees in them that you're paying. You could do better in an ETF probably, unless the fund is really good. If you have an advisor that's actually getting fees or commissions on a mutual fund, they're probably double dip in some way with 12b1 fees and some of the loads and charges there. Maybe just straight management with a flat fee and using ETFs and individual stocks might be more efficient for you if you, and I'm assuming maybe you don't have an advisor and you're just kind of trying to do it yourself. So the target date fund might make sense. However, the target date funds I have found are very inefficient. You could do better just buying your own allocation of stock and bond ETFs with less fees than a target date fund. The target date fund sometimes actually has funds in them, which also have fees in addition to the target date fund fee. It's just a way to ladder and basically layer fees on you, just like mutual funds can do that. So you probably have more than half of your assets in things that you're probably paying too much in fees for, whether you have an advisor or not. So you might want to rethink that or even say, gosh, if I'm going to pay these fees anyway, I might as well have an advisor so that I don't have to call the radio show every time I have a question. I hope Jeff gets my question that week. Maybe you have an advisor you can call at any time, whether it's Jeff or somebody else. I mean, it could be anybody, as long as you get along with them and they see to your best interest and they allocate your assets into things that have the right risk profile for you. It looks like you have relatively low risk. You've got kind of a moderate portfolio allocation, it looks like. Target date fund, I don't know what target date you have. It's 2030 or 2070. Yeah, that would kind of determine the risk exposure that you have. I'd rethink that. I mean, you have a nice chunk of assets. I don't know how much your Social Security is going to be and how much you're going to need after Social Security, whether it's going to continue to be $20,000, $30,000. After spending $120,000 or $140,000 over the next few years, you're going to have less to work with. And I would be probably very cautious about going too risky with your portfolio just because the market's way overvalued. And if it crashes and you lose half those assets, yeah, it wouldn't be good. Again, the CD ladder, that's safe. You got investment funds and target date funds, not so safe. I don't know what kind of mutual fund you have, whether it's balanced, whether it's a growth fund, whether it's done well, whether it would do well holding up in a crash or not. But you probably need a good thorough risk assessment, an income plan that gives you a guarantee of at least the $40,000 a year you need plus some growth with inflation. Then maybe look at how much you want to risk with the rest of it. But again, you know, I said earlier, it might be smart to use some of that CD ladder money because it's not performing very well. But if everything else is at risk, maybe it's good to take some of that risk off and leave that CD ladder because that might be your only no risk or low risk account. So without seeing the whole picture, I'm not going to give you any standing recommendation or anything you should run with at this point, or anybody who's listening should run with. I'm just giving you information that needs to be kind of juggled around here and to figure out how to put it back on a page that shows you a plan of attack here that is tax efficient, that guarantees you the income you need, that doesn't get you into trouble if there's a market correction or a crash, and one that lets you retire and stay retired on your terms and let your money serve you rather than you serve the money or serve the markets or have to react based on what markets do to you. Rather than that, take control and do things that are going to secure your assets and your income from now, not just for the next 4 years, but for the next 30 years or 35 or 40 years, if you live that long. Make sure you've kind of looked at that whole picture long-term rather than just for the next 4 years.
17: Molly, thanks for listening to us in Rancho Vistoso. And again, we need just a little bit more information to give you a great answer. And we invite you to call us here at 520-780-9059 and set up that appointment with Jeff. Again, there's no cost, no obligation for that, Molly. 520-780-9059. All right, Jeff, Mike's in Vail, and Mike says, I'm about 8 years from retirement and concerned about sequence of return risk. How should someone begin repositioning their portfolio in the final years before retirement? Is it wise to gradually move some assets from higher risk investments into safer options to help protect their retirement income if a major market downturn occurs?
18: Well, I think kind of the consensus is to just move a little bit less risky as you go. But I mean, let's just consider sequence of returns risk is a real deal. And I'm glad you brought that up. It's important because you never know. And I talk about it
0: and don't necessarily use the term sequence of returns risk when I talk about the story of Norm, who had, you know, $1 million before the 2000 crash. Engineer, worked for a big chip company up in Phoenix, and he retired at the wrong time, leaving everything at risk. And the market beat him up, and he was running out of money. He had to take, you know, a job in retirement. His wife and him both had to work. They had to take Social Security early just to make ends meet, and they were almost out of money 10 years later. So I met him after the fact and couldn't do anything to really revive the deal. It was like we're doing CPR on him basically financially just to keep him alive. And you can't really revive somebody who already died on the retirement mountain, basically. That's kind of another analogy we use is, you know, you climb up the mountain. When you get to the top, you go, woo, it's all downhill from here. But if you don't protect what you've grown, then you could lose it and it could be gone. So 8 years from retirement, and with the market as high as it is, I'm guessing you've probably made a lot of good profits. I don't know what your numbers are, but let's just say you have $1.5 million and you're hoping to have $2 to $2.5 million when you retire. The thing is, if you have $1.5 million now and the market corrects like it did in 2000 or 2008, even if it's mostly S&P related assets, you go down to 750, maybe you put in another couple hundred thousand over the next 7 or 8 years. So now the 750 takes 7 or 8 years to get back to even like it did before. So now you're going to come up about $700,000 or $800,000 short, you know, and if you were planning on having a couple $1 million and being able to use the 4% rule and take $100,000 out of that account per year, the 4% rule is dead, by the way, because of sequence of returns risk. We can go into that in more detail, but again, we'd probably do a whole show on that. Bottom line is risk could kind of hurt you. What if you took $1 million out of that $1.5 million you have right now? Leave the 500 at risk. Maybe it goes to 250 and grows back to $500,000, but you still have that extra $200,000 or $300,000. Now you've got $700,000, but that $1 million that you took off the table is not just worth $1 million. There are index annuities that are guaranteed to be worth at least double that value in 8 or 9 years. And not necessarily that you could cash it out and get that value, but that value is what they would give you an annuity with. And it wouldn't be a 4% payout. So let's just say $1 million right now might be a $150,000 payout for you and your spouse for the rest of your life. That's more than the 100 you thought you could live on the 4% rule. Oh, and by the way, even if the market corrects, you still have $700,000 or $800,000 in assets that you could use. And if you do some careful planning and get them into a Roth account, or even convert them to LERPs and have extra income and extra assets that are tax-free, even better. Now you've got an income plan that's going to max out the 12 bracket, maybe go a little bit in the 22, but you know, have an opportunity to do some conversions and have some tax-free cash as well as that. So you could probably live like a king, pay taxes like a pauper if you do it right. And you might also consider strategizing an income stream with those index annuities I'm talking about that give income. Basically, you create your own pension. The difference with a pension is, you know, you get hit by a truck, the pension goes away when you go away. And if you have a spousal benefit on it, you get less income. And when you're both gone, the balance goes away, even if there is money in there. With the index annuity, that's not the case. If you want income and then you decide, I don't want income anymore, I just want to cash it out, you have access to the balance of that account. So if there's money in there, you can still get it. If it runs out of money, you still get the income. Again, if you or your spouse pass away before you use up the income, then that income is available for your survivors, or for your heirs, for those people you love. So ways to control that, you know, when you're within 10 years, and if you've got a significant amount of money set aside, if you didn't have a whole lot of money, you know, if you only got a couple $100,000, I'd say, you know what, keep adding to it, maximize your 401k, do the best you can, dollar cost average in, and let's hope. I don't think taking $100,000 or $200,000 off the table for future benefit probably makes that big of a difference, at least for most of the people we talk to. It may. I mean, you're in Vail. Most people aren't poor out there, so I'm guessing you've got a nice little nest egg. So if you want to look at it in more detail, I'm probably more of the persuasion of when the market's high, you never get hurt taking a profit. And if you could guarantee over the next 8 years an income stream that's much bigger than the one you had planned on, then why not lock that up now and then risk the rest, knowing that no matter what happens with the market, you're going to be fine in 8 years and you're not going to have to rethink the decision to work another 2 or 3 years till the market gets back, or decide you can't ever retire because the market blew up and your account still hasn't rebounded and you end up working until you're 75 or 80. You don't want to do that. So I believe in locking in profits. You never get hurt taking profits. I believe in creating guaranteed income streams. I believe in creating a tax efficient plan where you know your bills are paid every month before you start risking your life and your livelihood and your peace of mind and your access to cash flow based on the whims of a market that you have no control over. I'm in the market, I manage money, and believe me, I am not in control. There's algorithms and different things that are causing things to happen that don't make a lot of sense right now and haven't for a while. I would never leave my future retirement income to chance on that.
17: Mike, we appreciate you listening to us in Vail. And again, if you'd like to further the conversation with Jeff, it's 520-780-9059. You can make that call right now if you want. Leave your name and number, and Shelley will call you back during the week and set up that appointment for you. Again, no cost, no obligation. It's 520-780-9059. Next question is from John in Pima Canyon. John says, if I had a Roth 401k for 5 years and convert it or move it to a Roth IRA, is there another five-year waiting period?
0: Well, actually there is, but there's a lot of misinformation about that. The Roth 401k does not translate the five-year starting period to an IRA, interestingly enough, you think it would. But the fact is the tax-free money does convert, and you can convert that entire tax-free account that you have in the Roth 401k to a new IRA, a Roth IRA. Here's a cool thing. Whatever you have already paid taxes on, which you would have paid taxes on all the money in the 401k Roth, when it comes over, that balance is not subject to the five-year rule, nor is any balance in a Roth, any account. Anything you've already paid tax on is still accessible before the 5 years are up. Only the earnings on that account are subject to the five-year rule. Most people don't know that. It's amazing how many advisors seem to not know that, because I get people from other advisors and they're telling me that, well, my advisor said I can't touch this. Really? I don't believe he really said that, but maybe they did, because they don't understand it. The bottom line is, and you can Google this, you can plug it in and say, hey, you could ask that question exactly like you said it in your question, and you could stick it in ChatGPT and it'll give you the answer. It'll show you the rules. That's a pretty good tool to have. So now that so much information is available, and it'll talk about the miscommunications. Now, there are some interesting guides out by some companies that have a reputation for being super good at fiduciary duties and all that other kind of thing. And they have these guides and stuff. And I think they're even nebulous or very misleading sometimes. So be careful with propaganda that's sent out by a company that's company specific, because sometimes it's kind of meant to confuse or leave you hanging a little bit so that you call them for extra advice. You can get a lot of stuff done. I mean, as much as I don't like AI and the fact that it's taken the humanity out of a lot of aspects of our world, I like the idea that it's aggregated so much information that these answers are very easy to get. In fact, while I was just saying that, I just cut and pasted it into ChatGPT. It says, roll over to a brand new Roth IRA from a 401k. A brand new five-year waiting period begins. The clock resets to zero for the earnings portion, regardless of your 401k history. The clock starts retroactively on January 1. Another thing people don't know, they think it's 5 years from the day you open the account. It actually retroactive. So if you open the account in December of a year, it actually retroactives to January. So you really have 4 years and a month to wait to take earnings. So it's based on calendar year when you open the account, as well as that five-year rule. Anyway, nice question. It's a really good good one. I like dispelling the myths and the rumors about the 401k or the IRA five-year rule, because most people don't understand it. And most people think it's kind of restrictive, when honestly, it really isn't. I mean, if you put $500,000 from your 401k into an IRA and you can still use it over the next 5 years, that's $100,000 a year. You just can't take out the earnings. Maybe over the next 5 years, that the $500,000 earned another $150,000. That $150,000 then could be accessed after the fifth year. So in other words, you could do a Roth conversion, use it all up. Now, I wouldn't recommend that. The whole idea of a Roth is you can defer it forever and not pay taxes on it, not get into that RMD trap, and you can pass it on to your heirs tax-free. So Roth IRA is really, if somebody's really curious that, oh my gosh, I have to get at that money right away, I don't think you really have the right bucket plan. Or you maybe allocated too much money to the Roth, perhaps. Or if you planned on living on it tax-free forever, then you probably got enough money in there that that five-year rule is never going to matter anyway.
17: 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And if you want to further the conversation with Jeff, it's 520-780-9059. Absolutely no cost and no obligation whatsoever. Same number is good if you would like to sit down with Jeff and talk about your journey towards a confident retirement. Absolutely not going to cost you a dime to do that. No obligation as well, too. 520-780-9059. You can also find out more about the firm online at premret.com, premret.com. Jeff, retirement planning seems to get more complicated every year. The rules change, the tax laws change, healthcare costs change. What is the big story for retirees and pre-retirees listening to us here in 2026?
0: Well, yeah, I mean, we've seen a lot of changes, especially with the new tax laws after COVID, with how you have to take the IRA money out, how much you can put in IRAs as a 10-year period of withdrawal if it's on an inherited IRA. It didn't used to be. Those rules were kind of mixed up, and now I think they're sort of been
18: decided that anything pre-2020 is a different rule than the post-2020 rules on inherited IRAs, that kind of thing. A lot of updates. Let me just go through a few of them. The proactive planning is more important now than ever because of all the changes, rather than just kind of passively hoping things worked out the way you thought they would 20 years ago. Not just the distribution rules for your IRAs, but also us aren't really that old. I mean, shoot, I was already in business. Well, I've been in business 40 years. So I mean, it's not like they've been around forever, but Roth conversions have been one of the most, I guess, misunderstood things ever. I just mentioned it in the last question about the five-year rule. If you roll it over, you can't use it for 5 years. That's not true. Tax-free income. You can now get that tax-free contribution available in Roth 401ks now, which hasn't always been around. A lot of companies haven't offered them. That's becoming more and more common. Probably the biggest story is that they've increased the contribution limits as you get older. The catch-up provisions are pretty high. 2026, for example, the 401k contributions have increased to $24,500. Anybody over 50 years old can contribute an additional $8,000 called catch-up contributions. And there's even a little bit extra that you can throw in there if you're between 60 and 63 and you follow certain rules there. So for many people that maybe were raising families in lower income areas during their 30s and 40s were in a little bit lower net income stage where they couldn't put away a lot, at least the IRS has opened the door to allow you to catch up and make a little bit of headway now that you're probably in your higher earning years just prior to retirement. That's probably one of the biggest things. So remember to maximize your contributions, maximize your retirement income, and maximize your retirement security.
17: Jeff, healthcare remains one of the biggest concerns for retirees. What changes are you watching there?
18: Well, one of the things that's probably the biggest thing that bothers people is the IRMA, which is really the income-adjusted Medicare expense that you pay on Part B. And when you try to do aggressive tax planning after age 65, you typically can go into a higher tax bracket, but also a higher IRMA bracket. I mean, I have clients that are paying $700, $800 a month for IRMA because they're either making too much money and maybe they did a Roth conversion, or even if they sold a house, and all of a sudden have more taxable income on their tax returns. They get dinged with a higher rate because it's like got tax brackets. IRMA brackets are different based on income, and it takes 2 years of new tax returns to actually reverse it. The IRMA, the levels are going up higher and higher. I think the government's kind of bragging about the fact that they're actually getting Medicare budget more balanced. Maybe it is even balanced by now because they keep on raising the IRMA and they've changed those brackets, and more people are retiring with higher income. And that's one of the things that makes it important to do tax planning, not just for the regular income taxes, but sometimes it's really important and beneficial to maximize Roth conversions, maximize Roth contributions in the last few years of work so you don't have that extra money in an IRA deferred and all of a sudden you get to be 73 or 75 years old, however the age is when you take those required minimum distributions out, and all of a sudden it kicks you in a new tax bracket and you can't do anything about it forever. And now all of a sudden you're forced to take money out, pay taxes on it, and now you're also paying double or triple Medicare insurance and you're not getting any more benefits for it. So the IRMA or the Medicare is something that changes every year and something that we look at every year, but even more so now, just because so many people are in higher tax brackets, so many people have bigger 401ks, need to do the tax planning maneuvers to do the conversions, either paying the tax on the IRAs to convert to Roth or even the LERP programs, which are more like a stealth Roth where you never get a 1099 on it. You borrow from it instead of take money out. I've mentioned those several times. But again, we have to know what these changes are because it affects the way we plan. Thankfully, there's a lot of good software with, you know, how powerful computers are these days. You can do thousands and even hundreds of thousands of reiterations of when to take money out to get you down to the exact perfect amount each year. And to the day when you break even on doing a Roth conversion, or even if it's even worth it, or maybe you only do half of it to a Roth because you're never going to be in that high of a tax bracket anyway, because you already have some tax-free income or you have a pension instead of a big 401k, whatever. Bottom line is we can analyze the entire structure of your plan and make sure that those Medicare costs don't get out of line, but also with just healthcare, just the costs alone make healthcare a very focused, you know, one of the pillars of planning that we really have to focus on. How much are long-term care facilities cost and even assisted living? What if something happens to you and your spouse is deceased and can't get you up and dress in the morning when you're invalid or whatever, or you're both just, as we get old, we get less able to do stuff. I hate to say it, but it is the next big event after retirement that we have to plan for is how, as we age and how we're going to take care of us when we age. And sometimes it means additional health care. Sometimes it means paying for a facility, paying for costs that are very expensive and getting more expensive. So tweaking the retirement plan every year and looking at those changes are important, especially with healthcare,
0: which for our clients is probably the second biggest expense after taxes, which is the first one we talked about.
17: Jeff, if someone is listening today and they haven't reviewed their retirement plan recently, what should they be doing?
0: Well, I mean, if you're not doing that with your current advisor, I mean, get a new advisor or call the advisor and say, hey, why aren't we doing mid-year reviews or do we need one? And maybe you don't. I would say that all my clients who are listening are saying, oh my gosh, do I have to call Jeff? We need a review. Well, chances are we're already reviewing during the year because we also, you know, have reviews anytime like a LRP anniversary or an annuity anniversary comes due. And typically they're mid-year because we do a lot of business mid-year, but we do the planning on it on a calendar year basis. So, you know, if you're already coming in for reviews and you've had one recently or are going to have one, you probably don't need to run out and do it. But so many people that we get in here don't have advisors that really have a set plan for reviews. They just talk if they need it, or they just have an annual review during tax time and don't really have a plan that goes along with it. So, you know, if you want to review what you have, I mean, feel free to reach out to us. You know, we're kind of slow in the summertime because a lot of our clients are up in the mountains. We try to be up there too, by the way, but happy to, for those that are here, come in, get a second opinion and see if there's any tweaks that you need to make. And maybe you just need to see where you're at on your present plan and see if you need a more comprehensive plan where you can use more of the tools that are available and build a stronger financial house with a stronger foundation that'll keep you sheltered from the storms that might be ahead.
17: Folks, if today's conversation has taught us anything, it's that retirement planning isn't a set it and forget it proposition. The rules have changed here in 2026, and chances are your retirement strategy should be reviewed as well. So whether you're still working, you're approaching retirement, or you're already retired, now is the time to make sure that you're taking advantage of every opportunity. 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Jeff, we just get started and we run out of time. So for Jeff Hogan, I'm Jeff Shade. Thanks for listening to us today. 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
20: Another attack. I'm Paul Stevens, Fox News. Bahrain accusing Iran now of launching a new drone attack today targeting the island nation.
21: A statement from Bahrain's foreign minister says a number of Iranian drones targeted the country. It did not elaborate on the target. Bahrain is home to the U.S. Navy's 5th Fleet, but there is no word if the U.S. assets were the intended target. And it comes just hours after the U.S. struck Iranian targets along the Strait of Hormuz, after what President Trump called a, quote, foolish violation of last week's ceasefire deal. The retaliatory strikes from the U.S. came one day after an Iranian drone hit cargo ships crossing the strait.
20: That's Fox's Chanley Painter. This coming as U.S. launched airstrikes in response to an Iranian drone attack on a ship trying to get out of the Strait of Hormuz on Thursday, showing signs of an uneasy ceasefire in the ongoing war. The president, meantime, warns the rise of socialist Democrats is a big threat for the U.S. in his mind.
22: The president labeled Democratic socialist and other far-left candidates as communist in a midterm election pitch to the Faith and Freedom Coalition.
23: They're communists, they're not social democrats. They want to completely destroy the traditional American way of life.
22: President Trump criticized Democratic Party leaders for not fighting back against progressive challengers and warned of threats to Christians and other people of faith.
23: These ruthless communists will attack all religions, but in particular Christianity. They always do.
22: Democratic Socialist of America endorsed candidates swept congressional primaries in New York City this week, defeating incumbent and more establishment Democrats. At the White House, Jared Halpern, Fox News.
20: Wall Street Friday, the Dow finishing down 45, the NASDAQ and the S&P 500 also finishing lower to wind up the trading week. 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
27: Always ready to go.
26: Always ready
27: to
26: go.
27: You just bring out the best of me, Sarah, and I love it.
26: Ah, stop it. Keep going. I love it. Well, every time we get together, we always have a plan of what we might want to talk about, and we never stay on topic. So what does it even matter? I just want to talk about...
27: But the topics are what we want to talk about that people want to know.
26: You know what I want to know? Let's talk about... Maybe we just talk about what I want to know.
27: Let's talk about what you want to know.
26: You know, life is always changing. I'm in a situation where I've got four kids. One's going off to college. One's going to high school. We were chatting about it off camera. Life just suddenly gets way more expensive than you might have planned for. Fortunately for me, we are planners, so we did kind of plan for this. But there's always a lot of unexpected turns, right, that we take. And so how do we plan for the unexpected?
27: Well, in today's world, it's very difficult for the average person, all right? Things that used to cost $100, $200 now cost $1,000. Things that cost $1,000 are $5,000 now. I'm the first one to tell you, we have an affordability problem in America. We really do. The salaries are not keeping up with it, but we don't want the salaries to keep up with it because that'll just be inflationary anyway. What we need to do is bring down prices across the board. Not sure if it's going to happen. And it's not because of its inflation either. All right? People have gotten used to it. Just after 2008, people didn't have money. Everyone got used to really low prices. And I'll give you a great example. I owned restaurants at that time. And if you tried to charge $14 or $15 for a great pastrami sandwich, which maybe we would have made $2 off of it if after everything's done and said. That same sandwich today, you can charge $22 for. Filled 10 ounces of great
26: pastrami.
27: But
26: are you still making $2?
27: And no, you'd make a little bit more. But here's the thing. People would pay it now because they're used to it. They got used to where we are now. Now the question is keeping prices here, bringing them down a little bit. Gas prices will come down again and be able to go ahead and move forward. But, you know, it's a lot of money to retire. There's a lot of money once your income stops to live on. And that's my biggest fear is that most people aren't going to have that ability. We don't have pensions for people that anymore. That was protection for a lot of people.
26: Mm-hmm. It was. But don't you feel like on the flip side, there are so many other financial tools in the toolbox now than there used to be?

0: show me. There's so many factors, lifestyle factors that also go into it. I mean, are you in the go-go years or the no-go years, you know, or how do you want to travel? Because travel is so expensive now. I mean, I have a family of six and I can't even fathom doing anything other than an economy flight ever for us. And I don't care how long we're flying because you're talking $10,000 just to fly wherever you want to go for six people. I mean, that's not, and then that's just sitting in an anybody crunchy seat.
1: Business class, first class is reserved for the people that have gone through raising the kids, working all their lives, who've done, have been successful and have some extra money for the comfort. But it also helps those people, I've realized later on, if they fly that way, because I know a lot of people say, I can't fly for long distance unless it's that way.
0: Yeah.
1: Is because of physicality, okay? You know, if you go fly 10, 11 hours because you want to go on a beautiful trip, and you're in pain for 2 days afterwards, your back, your legs, whatever, it's not worth it. So that's what people kind of do, you know, do it. And if you don't have the money, and you can't do it. You know, it's what you want to do. Families cannot do anything but go economy. I don't care how much money you have.
0: But just life has gotten very expensive. So I don't know where these magic numbers come from.
1: Well, I'll tell you, the magic number is your lifestyle. No kids, all the kids are done and successful and you don't have to support them. Your house is paid for, things are there. Your magic number is what you want to do. All right? Minus, so you come up with whatever you think your lifestyle is going to be. What does it cost to live? Okay, it costs you $10,000 to live without any extras. Okay, I want to do this, I want to do that, so it's an extra $5,000. That's $15,000. You need $180,000 a year to live. Okay? Seems like a lot of money, but as you know, it's not. You know, for people that are now no longer income, it becomes a lot of money, but it's for people that want to have a lifestyle that worked hard. So say out of that, they get, between the two of them, they get 60 grand for the Social Security. Now they're down to 120. Say, so one gets a pension of 60,000. Now they're down to 60. So now you have to have assets enough to be able to produce that $60,000 a year for you, which would be, probably after taxes, $1.5 to $2 million.
0: Wow.
1: The question is, how do you get to $1 million, $2 million? People aren't saving money. So everything's based on a 401k plan. Then we allow people to borrow from their 401k plan. That is why Trump has come up with the Trump accounts. Those accounts are going to be so, so good for our younger generation.
0: Let's talk about it. Why?
1: We are. Why? Well, first of all, if you're born last year, this year, next year, or the year after, while he's in, the government will start every account off at $1,000. Okay? You're allowed to put up to $5,000 a year into those accounts. Your parents could put it in. Grandparents could put it in. Friends, even corporations can make that a benefit for some people. Can put money in for a child's Trump account. $5,000 a year. You can do it up to the age 18. The money can be used for certain things, obviously college and all. That's what's needed. I'd love to see people not even touch that money and look at that money as the money that they will have for when they're 65 years old.
0: And this is tax-free, tax-deferred?
1: Tax-deferred.
0: Okay, so the taxes get paid when?
1: They pay taxes when they get it, when they take money out. So at 65, that money that you put in, a $5,000 a year for 18 years, will turn into about $3, $4 million for retirement. We are going to create wealth in this country, which is what I've always said we needed to do for a long period of time. Social Security is not creating wealth. It's giving people the ability to go ahead and say, I can spend all my money now. I don't need to worry about it. I don't need to save money. I can't save money. The government will take care of me. 401k plans are able to go ahead and supplement us when we get older. If you're not borrowing against it, if you're letting it invest correctly. Most people don't even know how to invest correctly in their 401k plans. Something we help people all the time with. But you have to look at it as a scenario that you're going to have to do something. Those Trump accounts are going to help our younger generations to have a lot of money down the road. And it's going to be great because what they will do with that

0: is actually be able to, like we're saying, it's hard for 20-year-olds to buy houses. Do you think it's going to be any better for people in 20 years? Yeah. Right? So they can take what they're earning and what they're doing and just put some money away, and then the rest of it they can spend because they know that other money's growing for them.
1: I love this. I want to take a quick commercial break, and we're going to talk more about this. But before I do, I just want to make sure everybody's got that phone number down at the bottom of the screen. It's 520-544-4909. We'll come back and talk more about why you want to call that phone number, because you need a financial plan that's going to get you where you want to go. We'll see you in a few. Hello, and welcome back to Money Matters. I'm Sarah Peterson, here with Dean Greenberg of Greenberg Financial Group, and we're talking about the magic number for retirement, which really does not exist. But
0: no, and that's why we do the plan, because we'll tell you what you need, what you're able to get. We'll tell you what your magic number is from what you've earned through all your lifetime and what you want to do. I can't emphasize this enough. We don't plan for retirement. We plan for your lifestyle after you no longer have income, or after a certain age and you have income. We're just planning for your lifestyle when you turn 65, 70, and what you're going to do afterwards. So when people think and dream about retirement, I keep saying, don't dream about that. Dream about what lifestyle you want. And then understand there's a price tag to every lifestyle. And that's what you got to get to and earn.
1: It's interesting because I feel like throughout the different phases of your life, and your financial life sort of follows suit to this. You start out working, you know, making your own money is very gratifying. You want to sometimes reward yourself. And usually that's with a car, or, you know, like some thing, maybe a piece of jewelry to say, hey, I met this milestone. And then as you get older, you realize, hey, I already have a car, have a watch, have a thing, don't need any more things, want experiences, right? And it does evolve and change as you get older.
0: I found as a parent, the most important thing to me was doing things with my kids for experiences. Mm-hmm. They're going to remember that.
1: Yep.
0: I tell them now, I'm spending your inheritance on you and me now, because at the end of the day, that's what you're going to remember.
1: 100%.
0: Okay? Because the biggest thing I see in my business, when people leave lots of money to people, they don't know what to do with it. They either never spend a dime of it, which is ridiculous, well, they spend too much and then broke.
1: And 9 times out of 10, if you ask that person, hey, if you could have your dad back and not have any of this money, or you could have this money and your dad's gone, that person just wants their dad back. So
0: you say 9 out of 10, I say 6 out of 10.
1: I'm trying to, you know, have faith in humanity a little bit, but you know, but it's just like we need, I mean, really is like kind of crazy how there is a time in midlife where time just does start speeding up so fast you can't keep up with it. And you realize, I got to do the things I can do now.
0: The time your kids get out of college to the time you're 65, 70 years old goes so fast. So fast. It's unbelievable. Because you have all this going on. Next thing you wake up, no one's around. Then what? Next thing you wake up, oh my gosh, I'm 65, 70 and now the only thing you wake up every day hoping you have is your health.
1: My mom used to say when I was growing up, if you have your health, you have everything. And I used to think, oh my gosh, that's so silly. Like, it sounds so trite. And now I'm like, oh wow, I'm to that stage where I realize. And that's the other part of the program is that, you know, healthcare is very expensive in this country. Yeah. And we're living so much longer. And I don't know if you saw, but Elon Musk was talking about in the next 5 years, in 5 years from now, you're going to be able to decide whether you want to live to 105, to 110. There will be so much opportunity to keep people living way longer than they ever have.
0: If your body holds up.
1: Well, because of AI, they're going to figure things out so much faster. It's going to be like, oh, yeah, you got a tumor. Boom, take it out. Yeah, oh, yeah, you got
0: this.
1: Yeah,
0: I know, but your organs still have to hold up. Your bones have to hold up. It's the things that you got to do. There's, you know, and yes, it will happen because now, you know, it's kind of common for people to live into their 80s, you know?
1: Oh, 80s is young. Yeah. I mean, 80s is a baby to me.
0: You know?
1: But I think there's a fear for a lot of people. What if I live too long? We have a family member who, she's 83, amazing. You would never know her age, lives on her own. But, you know, sometimes you start to worry, what if she's going to need help? And my kids said, will she have home care? Will she have, you know? And when you start to get to look at those prices, that's where you start to get real scared. You know,
0: well,
1: because my
0: generation.
1: Well,
0: that's another part of what you're planning for. But if you're planning for your lifestyle, okay, and that's there, if you need that, you're not doing the other things.
1: Right.
0: If you need home care, you're not traveling.
1: Right.
0: So the money just go to into a different area. Plus, you know, depends if you have insurance and stuff of some type. And what kind of kids you have. You know, what kind of family you have.
1: Yeah.
0: You know? And, you know, my biggest thing is I can't handle it when kids are so, it's such a burden to them to take care of their parents. It bothers me more than anything. Oh, I got to go over there. I got to take care of him. Oh, I got to live. Oh, I know it's tough. But do you think as a parent it wasn't tough raising you? Okay? You know, it's like I keep reminding kids this all the time. Not just my kids. All kids that I coach. All the people. Your parents are the most important thing to you. And when they get older, they need you. And they will need you. You better go ahead and be good to them. And help them. Just don't throw them in a home and say, there's nothing I can do.
1: My mom's out there listening going, yeah, thanks, Dean.
0: Well, you don't realize it till you get older. You know what I mean? And, you know, and the relationship you have. But that all costs money, too. Everything we do costs money.
1: It's interesting, though. Whoever would have thought that there would be a fear of longevity? I'm going to outlive my money. How do I know that I am still going to have, you know, my husband and I talk a lot about it, but I do think that as our, that age, that median age goes up, people will start to say, I'm going to retire a little bit later. My stepdad retired at 57. Okay. That's not too far off from me.
0: But
1: I can't even imagine. Correct.
0: Yes.
1: But I just don't know. We're living so long. Why stop working at 57 if you're going to live till 90?
0: How long is he still alive?
1: Yeah.
0: Okay.
1: 79.
0: What's he do?
1: Lives life. I don't know. I mean,
0: yeah.
1: I feel like part of retirement, if you have planned financially, you also have to plan, you know, personally. Who
0: yes.
1: am I? What am
0: That's
1: I going to do?
0: That's lifestyle.
1: Right.
0: That's why I hate it. To me, it's like retirement. You retired. All right. You retired. That means you're done. What are you preparing for? You're preparing for a lifestyle, but if you don't, what are you preparing for? Death. And I hate that. Because really, what happened? We all know we're going to pass away one day. But live up to it. Always plan. Because I I've told my whole family this. I know that I'm going to plan for things and think we're going to do things and create things that I want to do. Because right now I have a 10-year plan, you know what I mean, on things I want to get done and do things. I might not get there. There will be something at the end of the line that I didn't get to do. And that's okay. But as long as I keep thinking about things to do, that means I'm still able to do it. You have to have money to do it. You have to, and you can't go broke. You can't spend all your money. You got to go ahead and be smart about it.
1: I think you're probably touching a nerve with a lot of people because they're sitting there going, you know what? I know that I want to live this lifestyle when I retire, but I've never actually talked to somebody about it. I've never actually discussed how do we invest differently to plan for those years than we did when we were younger. So this is a conversation that a lot of people haven't yet had, and this is important to discuss why.
0: And when
1: we need
0: people
1: to do
0: come
1: this.
0: Talk to us. We talk to them about, do they want to travel? I talk to them about what kind of travel they want. And I know about how much it's going to cost.
1: Knowing you, you probably plan their trips for them. I mean,
0: yes,
1: you probably
0: we do
1: give them
0: if
1: their
0: they want
1: itinerary.
0: Me to. we started a travel advisory service. Mel, my wife did. Okay.
1: See, I didn't even know that, but how did I know?
0: I know you didn't. It just, because we travel so much. We do stuff. She writes. She's an author. She goes places. We put all it together. And then we help people. It's always about helping people.
1: Well, we're going to take a quick commercial break, but you need to come back. We're going to talk more about the importance of a financial plan and how to get to that yummy financial lifestyle that you want to get to because you worked so, so hard for it. 520-544-4909. We'll see you in just a couple minutes.
2: This is Money Matters with Dean Greenberg of the Greenberg Financial Group. I'm Spike Spangle. Dean, what really got you started in this industry?
0: It was because I was working for Ford Motor Company. I had ordered all the dealerships and I kind of looked at things and I said, this is not what I want. So I went back and got my MBA in finance and investments and said, I'm going to work on Wall Street. I didn't really know the journey I was going to have until later on, 1987, when the market crashed.
2: Yeah. Black Monday.
0: Black Monday. The only person in the company of 600 and some odd brokers. I was buying IBM and I opened a $500,000 account. So they say to me, hey, this is unbelievable. How did you do this? What did you do? I just said, because I thought it was the right thing to do. Down 20%, it was probably a good time to buy. And I was more of a technician and an advisor and an educator at that time. Long story short, they tell me a week later, I never owned the stock. The back offices back then could not handle 1 billion shares a day. So a week and a half later, they tell me I don't own it, and I needed to call a client to tell them they didn't own the stock. And I told them that they should pay the client. Next day I came in, my box of stuff was in there, and they told me I was fired. And I went to go see the guy I knew to go get a job. And he said, Dean, I'd hire you tomorrow, but you need to start your own business. I laughed at him and said, how am I going to start my own business? I only have $5,000. He said, figure it out. We're all salesmen. You educate. You care about the markets. You care about your clients. So I guess I figured it out.
1: Hello and welcome back to Money Matters. I'm Sarah Peterson here with Dean Greenberg. We are talking about lifestyle and how you retire into a lifestyle. And if you don't really know what you want that lifestyle to be, then you need to pause before making that decision. Because how are you going to plan financially if you don't have a vision for what you want your life to be?
0: I'll tell you what my experience is with people. When they retire, they don't spend that much money. They kind of get their feet wet. They might do one thing. Okay, this is what we planned on doing. We're going to do it. Then, whether it's a kitchen or travel or car, whatever it is, they do one thing. And then they don't spend money for 2 or 3 years because they want to see how they feel, you know, where the budgets. Then they start spending more money. And what I've seen is people from 65 to 75, it's a bell curve, is when they spend the most money going up.
1: 65 to 75?
0: Right. They have the health. They still have their energy, and that's when they spend more money. On the other side of 75 to 85, they start decreasing it. After 85, you're hardly spending that much money on the things that you're spending from 65 to 75.
1: Maybe on healthcare
0: right
1: now, yeah.
0: Right, it's a difference you're spending it on. So the extras you spend early, it's a bell curve, so it goes up and then it comes down to about 75, maybe 80, I'll give the top to most people, but it's around 75, give or take a few years on each side, that they stop going on these trips because it becomes difficult to go from place to place to place. They go see the things that they've always wanted to see, or they do the things that they want to do. You know what I mean? Even, you know, U of A's in the Final Four. Even if you just went there for the weekend, that was going to cost you $5,000-$6,000 by the time you were done.
1: Stop it.
0: By the time you're done with tickets, depending on if you had to scalp them or not, the airlines, the hotels, the going out and partying, eating, from Thursday to, you know, usually you would leave on Tuesday. Because if, I mean, some people might have left early because we lost, but think about that. Everything costs so much money. Go to Disneyland.
1: We're going in a few weeks. I don't want to talk about it.
0: With six people, it's going to cost you $40,000.
1: Well, Costco now has Disney tickets really reasonable. If you get them in advance, it's a pretty good trip.
0: Yeah, what about the hotel?
1: I know.
0: What about breakfast with Goofy that costs you $150 a person?
1: Look.
0: And you're going to do it. I promise you.
1: Look, but here's the thing. That's what we were talking about before is like, you know, I'm doing the things now because I'm realizing how quickly they grow up and get out of the house. And then there's going to be different priorities, right, when they're out. And then hopefully there's a segment of time where we can decide what we want to do based on just our needs. But
0: the only suggestion I always say to parents, if you want to help your kids once they're out on their own, do it in a manner that it would be like money you have put away that you think that, you know, for them to inherit later on for positive things. Like helping with a down payment for a house, mm-hmm. Okay? Do not do things that are negative. Don't pay off their credit cards. Mm-hmm. If you pay off their credit cards, they're only going to go ahead and let them run up again and come begging for someone to pay them off again. Don't enable them to do the wrong thing. Enable them, help them do the right things, you know? And put investments away. You know what? Now, and I already told everyone in the fair with my grandkids, your toys are getting cut in half over Christmas, and everyone give you money to put into your Trump accounts.
1: I love that.
0: Okay? So if you spend $200 on a kid for Christmas, buy him 100 stuff and put the other 100 into the Trump account.
1: I think it's like a case study. I've got 4 kids, and you could see if you gave each one of them $5, where that $5 would go. One would leave it there and it would turn into $8 in a few years. One would spend it immediately on a Starbucks. One would, you know what I mean? It's so much of spending is just who we are inherently, emotionally. And we've really got to teach them.
0: I love Amazon. But it's
1: so
0: going
1: easy
0: to probably become the number one reason people get divorced in the future.
1: It's so easy to click that button by now.
0: Okay, are you kidding me? I can't tell you how many of my friends are like, how many Amazon packages do you get a day? We're going crazy. It doesn't stop. It is so many people. And multiple times during the day. And the dogs go crazy every time the Amazon person comes.
1: It is. It's way scary. But on the flip side, if you were walking up and down the aisles in, say, Target or something, you may pick up a whole bunch of stuff that you
0: don't
1: need.
0: You have to get there to do it.
1: Yeah, you got to make the effort.
0: Okay, now it's not, you don't even have to get up.
1: It is just so interesting. This generation has so much to contend with. And I think it's so important to say that it's never too early to start planning because there is no perfect time. It's
0: people that are in their 30s and have children and are growing, they need to come in. We had someone that come in, they're making some pretty good money. He's 30-something, 125, 140 grand. He had 40, 50 grand in debt.
1: Wow.
0: So we had to redo his debt situation. We had to go ahead and go to a no-fee credit card so he stopped paying all those interest rates. Get that down. Get him to stop increasing the amount of money he's putting away for retirement. Then you can start investing for somebody. Mm-hmm. But right now, you know, they don't realize how much that's hurting him. So you got to set up the budget. But you know what he didn't have? He didn't have life insurance. He's got three kids or four kids.
1: Oh, wow.
0: He had no life insurance. I said, the first thing you're buying is life insurance. Go get cheap life insurance, that $1 million for your family.
1: Especially because it's a lot cheaper.
0: And he's younger.
1: Your
0: 30s. Yeah, he was younger. Absolutely. I said, because you can't even live on the 100-some-odd thousand you're on now. What is your family going to do if you're not here?
1: Listen, these are conversations everybody needs to hear. And this is something to not be intimidated by, but to be excited by. Because if you're not on the right path to where you want to be to retirement, it's better to learn now, right? And so we know to get on there. And I think we got to take that intimidation and that fear factor off the table, because all this is really just educating yourself.
0: Education is the most important thing. We take the time to educate you until you understand it. You can ask 100 questions. We'll keep answering for you to understand. Because if you are comfortable and understand, then that's where the trust comes in. And when you have trust between an advisor and a client, then you can make everything work.
1: You know what? I love how you educate. We could all use it. And I hope that you have learned something, because I know I always do. 520-544-4909. Give us a call, and we hope to see you soon on the next Money Matters.
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0: Welcome to Money Matters. I'm Sarah Peterson, here with Dylan Greenberg and Dean Greenberg of Greenberg Financial Group. Gentlemen, it's always a pleasure.
1: Morning, Sarah. How you doing?
0: Good morning.
2: I'm so happy you come and do this with us every week.
0: Why are you so happy about that?
2: Because you just have the same rapport with us. It's good.
0: Well, I just have so much fun with you guys. And I will tell you, like, it's hard to make financial planning fun, but you somehow do it. So I hope everybody else appreciates that. You make it look very easy. We need to talk a lot about a lot of things today, but I want to start with talking about major life events, because while the world is going through its own changes, every individual is having changes. Change is the only inevitable thing we can count on. And we don't plan for a lot of these major life events to happen, but they happen, and how that correlates to your financial plan and being able to be prepared for what life might throw at you, so to speak.
1: Yeah, 1 in 4 Americans experience an unexpected big financial fiasco or something before they retire. And obviously, you don't know if it's going to happen, what it's going to happen, or how much it's going to cost or anything like that. But most people will experience it. So it's something you try and plan for as much as you can before it happens. And that's what we can do with the financial plan, is show you what happens if this, like, what happens if this unexpected thing happens, or this, or we hit a 2008 crash again. We can stress test your investments against that to show you, will it have that big effect of your financial plan in the long run?
0: Which is awesome, because like you said, we don't expect those things to happen. And so we're not planning emotionally for them, but financially we can be prepared for them.
1: Yeah. And a big part of that is too, with unexpected experience, is you want to have 3 to 6 months worth of monthly expenses saved up in your emergency savings. So in case you need a new roof out of nowhere, or you need a new AC unit or something like that, you can take it from that account. That is usually the rule of thumb, is 3 to 6 months. Just so once you have it, you just leave it there. So in case you do experience something unexpected, you can afford it to deal with it then and not have to scramble.
0: Well, the statistic that we received earlier, the divorce is the single biggest cause of middle class wealth destruction in America. That really floored me, because nobody gets married with the intention to get divorced. And none of us really think about marriage as a financial institution.
2: You know, it's funny you say that. Nobody gets that, but 60% of people get divorced.
0: That's
2: split up. It's really strange. But everyone that gets divorced realizes it's a financial burden on them. And that's one thing that, you know, you're not planning for, is that divorce. You're planning for being older. You're planning on what you want to do in a new lifestyle. You even plan for someone being deceased on you, you know, becoming widowed. But you don't plan for that divorce. And then all of a sudden you got half the income to pay for two households. That becomes a strain.
1: And on top of that, if you have kids, the average cost of a kid for first 18 years is about $300,000, not including school or college or anything like that. So if you're splitting up from the divorce and you have kids, that adds another burden in that sense of, where's money going to come from? You have to come up with the same amount of money, but now it's split in half.
0: As if it's not already hard enough, then you have to deal with the financial ramifications of it. So isn't it nice to be prepared? Our plan is not, you know, our plan gets tested, right? I love how you always say it's stress tested.
1: Mm-hmm.
0: That's a really great way to put it, to throw things at it and be like, what if this happened? What if that happened?
1: Well, you have to test it, because if you don't, then you're just, in a sense, you're not even looking at that aspect of it. That's where the real emotional burden comes in. If what happens if something stressful happens to your account? You want to at least have an idea of what it could do. So you're already a little prepared for it, obviously, when the real time happens, which inevitably markets will have a downturn. But if you're a little prepared for it, you won't be so freaked out when it does happen.
0: It's interesting, because I remember my husband bought a life insurance policy. I think it was probably right before we had our first child. So it was just, you know, just newly married. And he thought, this is a great idea. And it's obviously, when you're in your 30s, like, a lot less expensive. Well, it's a 20-year policy that is now coming up. And we're having this discussion, like, do we get another one? Because are we at that stage where we still need this? You know, it's so much more expensive now that he's 51 to get that policy. How much of a policy? Do you want another 20-year policy? It's kind of crazy.
2: I was in the same position. And then when it was coming due, I converted it to whole life.
0: Okay.
2: And everyone said, why are you doing that? And I said, because I need the insurance. I've got a little bit more money. I can now have it where it can grow. And that whole life policy, the money on the other side, then can become a whole nother ability if you need it down the road for either emergencies or for money for your lifestyle, where it comes off tax-free, and then your insurance just pays it off at the end. There's a lot of planning that we do with that.
0: Yeah, but not all plans offer that. So
2: a lot of term policies are able to be converted into whole life.
0: All of a sudden I found myself having that discussion with friends. It's like your conversation topics change as you get older, but it's like, do you have life insurance and how much? And my friend said, oh my gosh, it costs $20,000 for mine and da da da. And I'm like, oh, this is a big investment for a lot of people.
1: Now you can go back and ask if they can convert it to whole life.
0: Yeah, exactly. I'm going to be like,
2: well. And it is more for whole life, but it's also, if he's only 50, it can grow pretty nicely to the time he's 70.
0: Yeah.
2: Depending on what he's in there. And then if you're obviously at 70, you don't need the life insurance. And if you can get monthly income off of it. Or he keeps it there and that's the money that you have for if something happens.
0: Why I keep you guys around. I should be taking notes. What am I doing?
2: He knows. Just ask him.
0: I mean, the death is obviously the one life event that we all know is happening, but we don't know when, right? So we got to be prepared for that. But there's so many different variations of life happenings that could occur. And it's really nice to know that there is a cushion there in case.
1: Yeah,
0: hopefully
1: exactly.
0: None of it
1: exactly.
0: Happens.
1: And a lot of the time, too, we see people coming in their late 60s or early 70s and stuff like that. And they have term policies that they got 20 years ago now, like you're saying, is coming up. And a lot of the time, they don't need it anymore. Their kids are self-sufficient. They're doing well on their own. They don't really need. They have their own accounts that are funding that way. So in the case of death at one point, the widow will be fine with the other accounts. So we just let it lapse and they don't need a life insurance necessarily. But a lot of the time it is a good, like a good part of your plan to get a life insurance.
0: Do you feel
1: policy.
0: Like there's a certain age range that is most, important?
1: It's really more their situation.
0: Okay.
1: Like I said, it tends to be late 60s. If you have kids that are self-sufficient, you don't necessarily need it.
0: Yeah.
1: And you have your accounts. But if your retirement accounts aren't where you want them to be, and you're saying, I don't know if I'm going to live that long, and you want to get a policy, we can look into it. But like you said, it's going to be more expensive. But if they're really on it that they want to leave a death benefit in case of they die early, then it is something like that. They could do it. But it's all very unique to your situation.
0: I don't know whose kids are ever self-sufficient anymore, but I'd love to find out.
2: They will be when you stop enabling them.
0: I mean, from your mouth to God's ears. Well, the thing is we talked about this on previous shows, but buying a home, all these major life things that, they weren't easy for our generation, but they were much more feasible, tend to be a lot more difficult for this younger generation. So we need
2: though? Think about it. How long ago did you buy your first house?
0: 20 years ago.
2: 20 years ago.
0: Mm-hmm.
2: Look back 20 years. You think you're in that type of position? If you inherited money, yes, you have money.
0: Yeah.
2: If you didn't inherit money and you're 20-something, 35 years old, you didn't have a lot of money to put down. Now, you might have put it down with 5% or something,
0: right,
2: but you didn't have 20% to put down even on a $500,000 home.
0: Right.
2: Okay, we all looked at it 20, oh my God, that's $100,000.
0: Yeah.
2: Depending where you are in your life, but if you're 25, 30 years old, you're not going to have that same situation.
0: I think on the next segment, we should talk about stress testing all the different things that could happen in life. We play that worst case scenario game. How about that? We're going to take a quick commercial break. And when we come back, we're going to talk more about your money matters. So please stay with us. Hello and welcome back to Money Matters. I'm here with Dylan Greenberg and Dean Greenberg of Greenberg Financial Group. And we're talking about life's milestones and how life just throws situations at you that you're not prepared for, but you can at least have your financial plan in place so that hopefully you can be prepared for as much as possible. And that takes a lot of the fear factor off the financial side of things, at least. What are some, you guys have had so many stories over the years. What are some big life events that have happened where you felt like people...
2: It's not so much life events, okay? This is, you're doing well, you're being successful, and all of a sudden you get hit with a tax bill that you never expected.
0: Hmm.
2: All right? That's a huge one to people, okay? Especially if it's through a K-1 and you start getting this phantom income, that it's called, and you did not prepare for that. That's where, you're not getting the payout from the company. The K-1's doing well. It shows a high K-1 amount that you have to pay taxes on, but you didn't do it. The other one is when people sell stuff and they have to recapture all the depreciation and that huge tax bill that they have. So there's a lot of planning that has to go with that. So, you know, Dylan's a CPA, CFP, okay, and that's, he takes a lot of that in consideration with taxes when we're sitting down with people and talking to them, because that tax situation can cost you a lot of money.
1: Yeah, it really can. I mean, and it's like you said, a lot of times it's unexpected and you don't know how to deal with it at that point. So you want to be prepared. And that being prepared means you understand what you're getting into with all your tax possibilities.
0: Like when those tax bills are going to be due and how to prepare.
1: Just to have
0: for
1: an
0: those.
1: Idea. Yeah. So you're not unexpectedly getting a bill for $20,000 that you thought you were getting money back for the year. That's when it, like you were saying, it just can exacerbate a lot of things because you're not ready for that. You're ready for a refund and all of a sudden you got to owe money.
2: You know, obviously, if you're older and you got some assets, you know, and you have a big appreciation of them, you probably don't want to sell them unless you have to, and let it just pass on because then you're going to get the stepped up basis. You know, we have some people that have a lot of stock in companies from these tech companies from very, very low prices, and they got millions of dollars that they've made, tens of millions of dollars. Okay, and they will not sell it because they would have to pay so much taxes. But if it, once they pass, the stepped-up basis is going to be what the new basis is, and there won't be any taxes. So what do? They borrow against it. So they're always borrowing against it, and then the dividends pay off the loans and things like that. And that way they're able to go ahead and keep their appreciated asset without paying taxes.
1: Yeah, and it's fairly new in that sense. It's being more and more available to clients, and that's called the credit access line, what he's talking about, is you can borrow against your appreciated assets. So then when you pass away, your heirs will get that stepped up basis so they don't pay the taxes. They can pay off the loan with that, and then they just still have the stock. And then they all inherit it, don't have step up, and you can have the loan as long as you want when you're alive too.
0: Oh, wow.
1: You just got to keep paying the interest rate, obviously, but if your account's big enough, those dividends and interest will pay off the interest.
2: And that is why, when you hear all these politicians and all these other people say, tax the billionaires, tax all these people, tax the millionaires, it doesn't matter to them. Tax them 100%. They're not going to pay. They have ways of not paying. The reason they have so much money, especially billionaires, is because they have these appreciated assets. It's net worth. It's not like they have $1 billion sitting in cash in the bank. They have assets in stocks, real estate. They have it in their company stock, whatever it is. They don't pay taxes when you get there, and they'll figure out different ways. So why don't you figure out a different tax system so we can actually collect money?
1: Because they benefit a lot from it, that's why.
2: Yeah.
1: That's the issue, that they're the ones making the rules. They benefit from these rules as well. So it's hard. But one good thing that we can talk about from unexpectedness is, say you're in your late 20s, 30s, you just got married, you weren't expecting a kid for maybe 5 years, you're just telling it, but all of a sudden, you have a kid. So then your whole mind has to shift in the sense of, we got 18 years. What are we thinking? Are they going to go to college? Are they going to go to trade school? Should we start saving? That's a whole new aspect to the plan that you have to start thinking about. And that's why we like to have these plans start when you're in your 20s and 30s, because that's something that's going to have to be. And
0: we had some situation like that where our first child, we put a lot away in the 529. And then as she started getting older and we started seeing certain things, we're like, maybe she's not going to even, we don't even think she's going to, maybe she'll go to college or she'll go locally, but we'll have a lot extra for the other kids. So we didn't put much away for them. And then she ended up totally doing a 180. And she's like, I want to go to a great school. I'm going to be a straight A student.
2: TCU.
0: And it's going to cost you. And we're like, oh, wait, we don't have enough. But that's okay. I mean, it was like what you dream of. But
1: yeah,
0: we're like, we thought we were being great planners. But then she just totally did a 180 on us.
2: Yeah, we visited TCU. And Dylan goes, if I knew this school was this great, I would have come here.
0: 100%.
2: So she's going to love it.
0: Oh, I love visiting colleges with my kids because I'm like, I want to go back to school. This is so
2: of
0: great.
2: Of course you do. With your little cute outfits on. And
0: kidding me? I have no idea. I'm like, just soak it all in. Yeah. But to your point, there's always positive.
1: There is. And like you said, you were putting money away in the 529 plan, which nowadays you have a little better aspect of it. You can translate into a Roth IRA. If, say, your daughter ends up not using that money, you can put away into a Roth IRA up to roughly $35,000 for the lifetime. But that's a way they're making it more usable, because a lot of the time before 529 plan, say she didn't go to school, it's stuck in there. And if you didn't have another kid, then it would just be stuck in there, or you can take it out, but you'd have to pay taxes
0: yeah.
1: if you don't use it. So it's a little limited, but now you can put it into a Roth IRA each year up to the max for $35,000. And I'm sure they'll keep increasing
0: after she's
1: that.
0: Out of school, if she doesn't
1: if
0: use
1: she doesn't
0: it.
1: Use it.
0: Okay.
1: Yeah, you can put the remainings or give it to your other kids. But there is different ways. And that Roth IRA would be in her name. But there's also different ways to save for college. Say you don't know if they're going to go to school and you decide not to do the 529. You can open up, say, just a regular brokerage account with you and your husband and start putting money away that way. And in the sense that she starts working, then you can start contributing to a Roth IRA for her. Okay. And she can use that Roth IRA money for college as well. And or if she doesn't end up doing it, then you don't. It doesn't matter. It can just be the
2: In other
1: Roth
2: words,
1: IRA.
2: We think there's other ways to do it that are better than the 529 plan.
0: Interesting. Yeah, I think for a long time that was really the only way to go. She's 18 now. So.
1: Well, it's because it's tax-free growth if you use it for qualified expenses, but the qualified expenses are very limited where it's books, tuition, and I don't even think
0: Well, for us, because we have four kids, I guess it made sense because it seemed like they'd probably all go to college, so yeah. someone's going to use it.
1: But it's becoming less common to go to college because how expensive college has gotten now. I mean, there's some schools it's $100,000 a year just to go and everything like that, obviously. And like even state schools like Arizona used to be 15 years ago when I was coming into college, it was half of what it is now because the inflation of college expenses is just ridiculous compared to regular inflation. So people are going to the trade schools as well because also artificial intelligence is starting to take away other jobs that used to be there that you'd go to a four-year college for. So people want to start doing trade school. So they
0: don't start talking about AI because I'll make the whole segment about AI. So
1: oh, we can. But
2: my prediction is kids are going to go do other things to get their first 2 years of college. Because it's so expensive, yeah. and then finish up at colleges the next 2 years. Yep. Colleges have spent so much money on building buildings, they are going to end up at low-income housing. I promise you that, down the road. Because they're not going to be able to get all these students in, because they're going to say, why am I going to pay all this money for these gen ed classes when I can do them online?
1: Stay at home. Go to a junior college for the first two gen ed classes, and then you go finish your degree at the four-year school. So for Arizona or for Tucson, it's Pima College for 2 years. And then you go to Arizona to finish off and get your degree. A lot more people are doing that because it's way more cost effective.
0: You guys don't
2: Except in your situation, TCU is a great learning opportunity on how
0: to
2: slow down
0: as,
2: becoming an adult and have a good time.
0: I don't want to monetize the experience because I feel like it's priceless, the experience and the networking. And, you know, look, you're going to sit at home for 2 years in front of your computer. I think we realized during the pandemic what that does to our psyche. Also, these kids need to get out because guess what is number one trending, most important industries other than the trades you're talking about, but that's people who can communicate and tell stories.
2: 100%.
0: Because guess what? That next generation, they just look at you, it's like blank.
1: I'm
0: just
1: I was out of school when COVID happened. So like it was a lot different when I was in college too. Yeah. Those first 2 years, it's great to just, you go out and be on your own and you start becoming an adult that way. But then COVID's happened and you're at home on computer. And I think college has just turned into a lot of online classes as well. And a lot of kids are staying home too. And they're not going to be in the dorms. They're not going to be interacting with people on a daily basis a lot of the time if they don't have a job or anything. They're just doing online classes. So that is something big, especially when you're 18.
2: They price themselves out. They price themselves out because everyone can afford it. If you can afford it, it's going to be great. And there's going to be that many people that can do it. But that's going to cut down 5%, 10%, 20% eventually, because what they will do is say, I want to go to college, but I'm going to work and go to and I'm going to go to a community school, get all the stuff I need underneath. And then I will go to a 2 year college and finish off.
0: OK, well, whether it's college or it's divorce or it's any major life situation, if we don't have a financial plan in place, none of these things we will be able to make happen. So we're going to take a quick commercial break. We'll come back and tell you more about your money matters and try to make plans for the unexpected. We'll see you in a few.
3: 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I'm Spike Spangle. Dean, what really got you started in this industry?
2: It was because I was working for Ford Motor Company. I had ordered all the dealerships and I kind of looked at things and I said, this is not what I want. So I went back and got my MBA in finance and investments and said, I'm going to work on Wall Street. I didn't really know the journey I was going to have until later on, 1987, when the market crashed.
3: Yeah. Black Monday.
2: Black Monday. The only person in the company of 600 and some odd brokers. I was buying IBM and I opened a $500,000 account. So they say to me, hey, this is unbelievable. How did you do this? What did you do? I just said, because I thought it was the right thing to do. Down 20%, it was probably a good time to buy, and I was more of a technician and an advisor and an educator at that time. Long story short, they tell me a week later I never owned the stock. The back offices back then could not handle a billion shares a day. So a week and a half later, they tell me I don't own it, and I needed to call a client to tell them they didn't own the stock. And I told them that they should pay the client. Next day I came in, my box of stuff was in there, and they told me I was fired. And I went to go see the guy I knew to go get a job. And he said, Dean, I'd hire you tomorrow, but you need to start your own business. I laughed at him and said, how am I going to start my own business? I only have $5,000. He said, figure it out. We're all salesmen. You educate. You care about the markets. You care about your clients. So I guess I figured it out.
0: Hello and welcome back to Money Matters. I'm Sarah Peterson here with Dylan Greenberg and Dean Greenberg. You know what? Let's talk a little bit about the way that things are running over there at Greenberg Financial, because Dylan's now the president. You're the CEO. You guys have a whole team. It's amazing how fast you've grown and changed.
2: And I think you said it right there, team. I emphasize team more than almost anybody. You always think that you have this culture, you have this team, you have these things. But on a small company, when you say team, that means everyone is going in the same direction. And what I think the difference is I changed the compensation as part of our team that we all get part of the revenues. That's how we do. Higher revenues, everyone does better. Lower revenues, everyone does worse. So customer service comes first. We will never back off customer service. I will never have a computer that says, press one to speak to Dean, press two to speak to Dylan. That will never happen. If you don't get us, it's because we're all on the phones. It'll just go to the answer machine, and then we'll call you back. But we will never do that. I believe in communication. I believe in personalization. So as a team, we have taught that. But we all have our roles in the team. But the client always comes first. So if anyone ever calls up a client, if I'm not there, and Dylan's not there, well, Todd can handle it because we all know what's going on with everybody. Vice versa, Todd's not there, we'll handle it. And we just work together with everyone. Sebastian's another one. Dave's another one. We just learned to work as a team. But when you compensate everybody, including a sales assistant, okay, and our administrators as part of the team, then you become somebody that everybody wants it all to work. Nobody wants anything to slip through the cracks. Everybody wants to be a well-oiled machine to keep moving, because the better we are, the better we're organized, the better it is for clients, which then it's better for us. More money that we can make for people, more money we are. We're on the same side as the client. When things go bad, we make less. When things go good, we make more.
1: The one common goal is the biggest change that we've had over the last few years, and it's been great. It just helps us work towards everything with the client and everything like that. It's just been a much better atmosphere.
0: I love how you guys have so many different modalities. You have this show, right? And then you have your quarterly workshops.
1: So we have the quarterly workshops at La Paloma, where it's a very vanilla financial plan that we go through. And this is for somebody, if you have an idea that you wanted to make a financial planning meeting, but you never did, or you're just a little bit nervous. This one is at La Paloma. We usually get 20 people or so to come. And what we do is go through the financial planning software. And we show you through a John Doe, Jane Doe scenario. And we go through their pensions, their retirement accounts, everything like that, to give you an idea of what would it look like if you were to do your own customized plan. So feel free to come. It's all free. It's all included. We get lunch and everything like that. And then after, if you wanted to set up a plan to create your customized financial plan, then we could do that. But if not, then we're not going to hound you. We're not going to keep calling you after that seminar. We're just going to go about our way. And then if you ever do call, we'd love to help.
2: And then we have our radio show, which I've done for 37 years.
0: There's no way.
2: 37 years.
0: You 36. Were just a baby when you started.
1: He was my age.
2: Yeah, I was 30.
1: Yeah, he was actually my age.
2: 31. So at the end of the day, that's our two-hour show. It's sort of like Squawk Box in the morning. It's about everything. From politics to what's going on, how to invest, what's going on in the week, stocks, their strategies. And then this show that you see on TV right now, we also cut it up into 30-minute radio shows, and we play those all day on Saturday.
0: I love it. So however people like to get their news and their information, there's kind of something for everybody. As we were talking about before, there's just so many ways to get information now. And I feel like it's super important to vet who you're listening to and how you spend your time educating yourself and make sure you're getting it from the right source, right? Because
2: You got to go with someone that's consistent, that has experience, that you feel like you can trust them. If you're with someone that you're not trusting or not getting answers, that's a problem. Okay? So and most of that comes from asking questions and getting to know people.
1: And getting straightforward answers from us. Yeah. When you ask a question, we don't want to beat around the bush. Because like we always talk about, we're the financial planners, but we're also the money managers. So if you have questions about how to invest and everything, we're the ones that can answer that. We don't have to farm it out to call somebody and get back to you.
0: When someone calls, you know, like, who they are, you know, how many kids they have, what their like life goals are. You know your clients, and that's so important.
1: Exactly.
0: I feel like.
1: And we know the intricacies of their plan and how it's invested. So when they do have questions or how many questions they have, we're never scared to answer them.
0: Well, listen, we know that other advisors charge $5,000, $7,000, $8,000. This is something we do for you, for the viewers, for taking the time to listen to us, because we think it's so important to get this education. And if you haven't done this type of financial plan, why not? It is literally complimentary. You just come in and get the stress test and find out, are you on the right path to where you want to be for your retirement? And if you're not, wouldn't you rather know now? Right?
2: 100%.
1: Exactly.
0: And there's coffee?
1: There's coffee.
0: Coffee. I think that's the most important.
2: You say that every time, coffee, like
0: just listen, everything. I have my priorities. Maybe it's because I want one right now. Thank you so much for taking the time to educate yourself. I hope you learned as much as I did. 520-544-4909. We hope to see you on the next Money Matters. We'll see you soon.

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4: In Iran, I'm Daria Albinger, Fox News. A shaky ceasefire between the U.S. and Iran is being tested again. The U.S. launching retaliatory strikes on Iran in response to an Iranian attack on a cargo ship. More from Fox's Rebecca Kester.
5: A senior U.S. official says U.S. forces struck four targets located along Iran's coastline bordering the Strait of Hormuz, as well as on Keshem Island. This was all in response to Iran striking a Singapore-flagged cargo ship in the strait, a direct violation of the Memorandum of Understanding, which was supposed to ensure safe transit for all commercial vessels. Vice President J.D. Vance saying, Iran signed a ceasefire agreement. We have honored it. If they have disagreements about how the MOU is being applied, they can pick up the phone, but violence will be met with violence.
4: Iran responding by a drone attack earlier today on Bahrain. That's the home of the U.S. Fifth Fleet. TMZ says it's received another note about the abduction of Nancy Guthrie.
6: TMZ receiving yet another email from a person claiming to know the identities of Nancy's two kidnappers and promising video proof in exchange for one Bitcoin. TMZ talking that they are working with the FBI on the IT technology of those ransom notes. But we're also learning from TMZ that the person who emailed that letter to them claimed to have, quote, a phone stashed in a secure location containing what they said was a video of a, quote, main guy with Nancy on the day the sender described as probably Nancy's last day. And this news comes just days after the details of one of those initial ransom notes was revealed to the public, claiming Nancy died unintentionally shortly after she was taken from her Tucson, Arizona home on February 1st and is, quote, buried in nature.
4: Fox's Shanley Painter reporting. 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
8: Thank you so much. Welcome to Premier Retirement with Jeff Fogan, the radio show that gives you the straight talk and honest answers you need to reach your wealth management and retirement goals through smart investing and careful planning. On today's show, we're going to be talking about the June retirement move smart retirees are making right now. We'll also answer listener questions and then finally, how 2026's retirement rule changes have shifted your savings. My name is Jeff Shade and I'm just here to ask the questions, but the words of wisdom and solid advice, they come from the other Jeff in this radio program. program. It is Jeff Bogan, founder and president of Premier Retirement Planning and Wealth Management. Jeff, how you doing today?
9: Doing great. Always fun to be with you.
8: And it is great to be with you as well, too, Jeff, and of course, all the fine citizens here of the greater Tucson area. Jeff, it's hard to believe that we're already halfway through the year. A lot of people start January with financial goals and retirement resolutions, but then life gets busy. Why is June such an important checkpoint for retirement planning?
9: I think it's mainly because in the middle of the year, the other thing is the markets tend to kind of go soft and weird in the summertime just because there's lower volumes, a lot of people taking vacations. A lot of people on Wall Street have families, and so they take vacations when their kids are out of school, or they just want to get out of the heat and go someplace cool maybe, or go hang out on the beach. But that's vacation time typically in summer. And so might as well don't take a vacation before you at least check your portfolio, make sure things are heading the right direction. Markets are in kind of a weird state right now, and certainly good to maybe reevaluate your risk, take some profits off the table if you've done well in the last year or so. I think that rubber band stretching that's going to pop when I refer to the market is getting weirder and weirder. We're seeing markets go up huge numbers with little volume, which means the institutions aren't really taking part in these latest rallies. It's mostly just excited, impressionable street investors, basically Main Street investors that are moving the markets right now while other people are going to cash. So I think if nothing else, not just because it's June, but just because what we're seeing in the market lately, we had a nice IPO with SpaceX. They put some restrictions in the sell-off, so it didn't crash right away, but it looks like the NASDAQ's going to have to pick it up, so they'll buy some, so it might stay strong for a little bit. It was fairly uneventful, didn't really rock the markets either way like we thought it might. There's just some things that are happening that I think it's worthwhile looking at your portfolio every now and then, and mid-year is a good time, especially if most of your financial updates are at the end of the year when you do tax planning or a tax review, or you start your year off with new goals. Let's see how you're doing halfway through. Are we still on track? A little behind the action? Do we need to make some tweaks? Or do we just let it ride for the year and bite it off one chunk at a time annually, which is what most of our clients do, because there's always things that happen. And if you have a good advisor that's watching out for you, he's going to be, or she is going to be looking out for your assets while you're on vacation, hopefully. But it's always good to check in on your portfolio. If you have any questions, visit your advisor and make sure that you feel comfortable with the plan that you're on and that it's going the direction that you want it to go.
8: Well, June is really the halftime report for your retirement plan, Jeff. And the good news is that you still have 6 months left to make meaningful adjustments. One of the first things that a lot of advisors recommend is reviewing your investment portfolio here in June. What should people be looking for here at the

0: withdrawals from IRAs and have to make a different plan for their Roth conversions and things like that at the end of the year. But again, we can revisit that at the end of the year. We can also revisit it at the beginning of the year and in the middle of the year. But it's just good to review. I don't know that June has any more significance than August or April if you have a concern. You know, if something's happened in the market, something happening with your situation. Nobody has those big events or financially altering events that happen in June or in July or in January or December. They happen whenever. So when those big events happen, you've got to come up with some money. You've got an expense that you need, or if someone passes away or someone gets sick or you need to help a child out because they get in trouble, because we always seem to want to do that, even if it is with our money, and hopefully it doesn't jeopardize your own retirement plan to do that. But there's those things we have to review. They never happen, like I said, at the beginning of the year, in the middle of the year, on schedule. But if those things do happen, that's another time to call your advisor and make sure that you're plan is going to handle the stresses that could be put on it from a variety of different things. But again, it's also nice to just review your plan when tragedy isn't striking or when those stresses aren't happening, when you could just go in calmly and say, hey, you know, we're still on track. What if the market stays flat for the rest of the year? What if interest rates do go up? Should I buy my car or refinance my house now? No, I shouldn't probably do anything on financing anything right now with interest rates as high as they are. But there's all kinds of different questions you might have for your advisor that correlate with your plan if you have one. Unfortunately, I see most people don't even have a plan. All they have is, you know, a portfolio, and they look at it and they're happy when they make money and they're not happy when they don't make money. And sometimes they don't know why. Honestly, I don't always know why. The market's kind of a weird thing, and it does what it wants to do, and it doesn't do it when we expect it or when it should, but things do happen. Bottom line is there are some trends that your advisor can help you probably look through and talk through and help you feel comfortable with where you're at. And if you aren't comfortable, then definitely make some tweaks and make sure that you can ride the rest of this year out with a little bit of peace of mind.
1: Talking with Jeff Olgan of Premier Retirement Planning and Wealth Management right here in Tucson. And Mesa, we're talking about a June checkup for your retirement portfolio. And again, if you'd like to sit down with Jeff on a one-on-one basis and talk about your portfolio and see where you are here halfway through the year, call 520-780-9059. You can make that call this week. And if you want, leave your name and number, and Shelley will call you back and set up a time for you to sit down with Jeff at no cost and no obligation. Once again, that number is 520-780-9059. We talk about allocation once in a while in this program, Jeff. Can you explain the difference between rebalancing and reallocating?
0: Well, I mean, you can call each probably the same thing if you want to, but to try to delineate between, you know, divide them into two different definitions, rebalancing is if you already know what your allocation is, you want 40% in growth funds and 40% in income funds and 20% in money market safe stuff, and growth goes crazy. Maybe it's now it's taking 60% of your portfolio. Well, rebalancing just means selling the 20% profit, reallocating it back into the allocation that you chose, 20% safe, 40% income, and 40% growth. And we rebalance, shoot, sometimes daily, just when we make a trade. We try to keep in balance because we want those allocations to be right. Now, asset allocation in Wall Street terms really just means how many stocks and how many bonds do you have? It's kind of like, what's your split? What they call fixed income, which is not really fixed income, or what they call income generating securities, which is bonds, basically. And the thing is, there's nothing fixed or safe about bonds when you can see the 20-year bond go down 30% in a year like it did a few years ago. And it's still down, by the way. It's still kind of bouncing around because interest rates went up. It makes bond prices go down. So if you ever have to liquidate a bond to pay a bill or something, other than the interest that it might generate, which really on bonds isn't super attractive for most people. Barely keeps up with inflation. That's kind of what it's set up to do. But the allocation is stock and bond and maybe a cash allocation. Now, in our planning, we believe in comprehensive planning. So our allocation has got a lot more buckets, and each bucket has a different job to do. You could have strategic allocations as far as stocks, bonds, and cash in a Roth IRA, but the Roth is an allocation to a tax-free bucket. LIRP, life insurance retirement plans, which we like as an alternative to Roths or as an addition to Roths, I would say more often, is a place where you never get taxed, you never get 1099, it doesn't show up on your means testing for any reason, and it's a different type of an allocation or a different type of an asset class even. So you can allocate between asset classes, and I don't know that necessarily we have to rebalance. Sometimes we do, even on asset classes. For example, we might have some fixed index annuities. That's a principal protected account that can go up when the market goes up, can't lose. One of the types of indexed annuities that we like are index annuities that guarantee income. They call that an income rider or withdrawal a guaranteed withdrawal right, or guaranteed withdrawal lifetime withdrawal benefit, GLWB, or a variety of different names. Bottom line is,

0: annuities can give you guaranteed income, but the new annuities, the fixed indexed annuities that we use, you get control of the asset base. So you can allocate that portion. Let's say it's a third of your assets. You want to go into principal protected assets and have indexed annuities. And you might say, well, I don't need all third of my assets generating extra income because I have a nice pension, Social Security. I have no bills and I don't really need it, but I do want it to grow and I do want to be able to tap into it from time to time. Well, maybe you have only half of that generating a little bit of income. Then the other half you just have sitting there principal protected and grows. It's kind of like the tortoise in the race, not the hare. The tortoise did win the race in the long term, but the hare got ahead quite a bit, just like the stock market gets ahead quite a bit. But over time, you might see that both produce reasonable rates of return, especially on a risk-adjusted basis. So you might have low-risk accounts that are allocated to buckets or categories that generate income or generate risk protection. Or you might have some tax buckets, which might include Roth. You might allocate half your assets to tax-free income, which could be Roth income, could be LRP income, life insurance retirement income, or it could even be a Roth with an index annuity that guarantees lifetime income on a tax-free basis. So I don't particularly like municipal bonds for just a small amount of interest while the value of that bond could go up or down. I prefer insured, secured asset classes that typically pay more and have principal protection. You might even have a bucket that is for your future long-term care or health needs. Maybe you have a different account for that. Maybe it's an HSA you had at work that you want to leave alone and maybe add a little bit to during your final working years and then just let that thing ride. That could be your allocation to those future medical care expenses, or maybe your house, which is also the equity in your home, is an allocation. So, you know, if you want to get really broad with the word allocation, just basically how much do you allocate to that bucket for what purpose? And each bucket or each strategy, we have a spreadsheet. So it's each column. And sometimes we call it buckets because people have read books or an advisor might mention the bucket strategy. What bucket is this? Is this your short-term bucket, long-term bucket, mid-term bucket? And that's really just deciding how much risk you want to have in each bucket because you might need that money sooner. Well, that's a pretty, in my opinion, like preschool or kindergarten approach to asset allocation or even financial management. But some people think that that's plenty because all they do is Wall Street stuff. There's so much more out there that you can allocate to, diversify into, not just how many different stocks and bonds you have in an allocation of stocks and bonds in a portfolio, short-term money, long-term money, mid-term money, whatever. You can also have allocations or different styles of money, different asset classes of money. Maybe somebody, you know, wants to hedge with gold and silver. Maybe you keep that hard assets in your safe, or maybe you have some ETFs in the market that follow the price of those things because you believe it's an inflation hedge. If I look at history, it doesn't seem to really work that way, but that's what the people on TV say. And so some people might want that. I think we should be in gold and silver when it's going up and sitting still. If it's not sitting in your safe for security or the rainy day in the future purposes, it's okay to sell those ETFs when they're not moving and moving to something else that is. But again, everybody has different desires. The more comprehensive you want to be, I mean, it takes a little bit more assets, obviously, to be a more comprehensive advisor or just even an investor. But because most of our clients are affluent and they do have a variety of needs, or they can fill a variety of buckets with their nest egg, then we might as well fill those variety of buckets and use them for all the different reasons that are out there, whether it be income, whether it be tax planning, whether it be emergency funds, whether it be helping the kids out, whether it be a legacy account that my kids can inherit tax-free when I die. What if I have Alzheimer's and need a long-term care facility 4 years before I pass? Where's that bucket? Where's that money coming from? Those are all allocation questions. And the rebalancing might come from, gee, you know, I've spent down my fixed assets living on them and I've got a lot of profits over here in my Roth IRA. Maybe I should convert some of that Roth IRA into another fixed index annuity to give me some steady income while the rest of it grows. That would be called a rebalancing in a comprehensive plan rather than just, hey, we got to sell some stocks and buy some more bonds because our stock and bond allocation is out of whack. It could just be, hey, you know, I've spent a lot of liquidity in my Fidelity managed account and I've got all these annuities that have been just growing nice and steady and I have some withdrawal ability. Maybe I should pull some of my money out of my fixed principal protected accounts because they've done well. And put them in the liquid account where I can have access to a little bit more of my money instead of waiting till the next anniversary on my annuity before I can take money out. So reallocation is not necessarily reallocating. Your plan typically has all the allocations in it, and you can change the amount that you want in those allocations and rebalance those allocations. In other words, you just put the percentages in each category back to either where it was or to a new place if you want to change as life goes on and life changes.
1: 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We're talking with Jeff Ogan of Premier Retirement Planning and Wealth Management here in Tucson and Mesa. We're talking about a June checkup on your retirement portfolio. If it's been a while since you've looked at your portfolio, you'd like a second opinion, call us here at Premier Retirement and set up an appointment with Jeff. He'll be happy to look at your portfolio and maybe give you a second opinion and see whether you're on track for this year, 2026. Not going to cost you a dime. And absolutely no obligation. The number to get that, 520-780-9059. It's 520-780-9059. Again, it's just a casual conversation with no obligation. 520-780-9059. You can make the call right now if you want. Leave your name and number. Shelley will return it on Monday morning and get you all set up for that. You can also find out more about us online at premret.com. It's premret.com. Jeff, a lot of people think retirement planning is all about investments, but one item on our list is organizing important documents. Why is that so important here halfway through the year?
2: Well, it's important all the time. It's important, especially that your heirs or trustees or successors know where to find your stuff. My mom has a drawer. I wish she had a fireproof safe because she lives in a place that has a lot of pine trees and could burn up. But more than anything, keeping organized, at least let your heirs know where you keep your papers, where you keep your bills, where you keep your checkbook, all those kind of things. So if something happens to you and you have something on your financial power of attorney, they might need to know where to find your stuff. The other thing is, as I mentioned, my mom lives in a place up in Northern California, not too far from Lake Tahoe, where there's a lot of wildfires. I have a cabin up in Forest Lakes, and there's fire danger up there for the important stuff. We have a fire safe to take good care of it and protect it while we're not there. But also, you know, if we were there, do you have access or a set of documents that are in a place where you could just grab it and go, like a little hand safe or a bag or something that you could grab and leave with if you needed to? Those documents are pretty important, especially estate planning documents. You don't want to have to redo those. Now, obviously, eventually you're going to get a new statement in the mail from all your bills, so you'll know what those are. And those are probably not that important to do, but wills, trust, tax documents, I guess you can always get those back from the account if you need them. But insurance policies, sometimes your family doesn't know what all you have, and you don't want to have them have to wait a year till the next statement comes before they realize you had something that could have covered you for that short-term stay in the long-term care facility because you had to recover from a knee replacement or something that could have been insured. So make sure that you have access to all those things, that your heirs and those people that would take care of you know where to find them, I think is kind of the main thing. And if you are going to just take a review of your assets, make sure you have a good place for those assets. Our clients typically get a little portfolio bag, so to speak, so like a little canvas thing that is kind of hard to miss. It's kind of unique to our firm. And those of you who listen and that are clients know what I'm talking about. But if you don't, come be a client, you'll get one. But we have a place where people can put all their important documents. Just grab it and go. It has actually some bright greenish yellow trim on it just as a pop. So if it's sitting in a corner, you'll know where it is. Mm-hmm. And we did that purposefully. It's not an alligator skin, Louis Vuitton case that looks all posh. It's just something easy to find, easy to grab, and easy to keep all your stuff in. Many of my clients, they bring them in when they come. They put all their stuff in there, all their statements they want to talk about, all their questions are in there, and they bring it. So that's not a bad idea. Just have a little place to keep all the current documents. You can keep all your old documents, you can shred them, you can do whatever you want with those, but you gotta at least have some place that somebody, if something happened to you, could go and grab and know what it looks like or know what the combination is to the safe to where they can find it, where they can get it out, look at it, and make sure that you're okay and that the financial matters are still intact if something happens to you and you can't do it.
1: And Jeff, a lot of those documents are digital these days too, so you don't necessarily need to keep hard copies. I mean, it's a good idea to do that, as you said, maybe in a fireproof safe. However, with digital copies, you can put them on a flash drive, a little thumb drive. You can store them in the cloud, like the iCloud, wherever it happens to be, and get them that way. The important thing is that you have them and that those people who need to find out that information know where they are and how to get at them. Talking with Jeff Ogan of Premier Retirement Planning and Wealth Management here in Tucson and Mesa. Jeff, let's talk about taxes. Why should someone review withholding and tax planning now rather than waiting until tax season?
2: Well, tax season typically starts after the first of the year, and you've either withheld or not withheld or made your quarterlies. You know, I'm going to probably buck the trend or maybe even offend some CPAs that recommend other things right now, but I don't like the idea for most retirees to pay quarterly taxes and miss out on all the gains that you could have made on that money throughout the year. Now, the IRS penalizes you if you don't make quarterlies, if you just at the very end of the year make one big quarterly. Some people try to do that, and they said, oh, no, you're trying to buck the system. We want your money, and we're not going to pay you interest on it, but we need your money early. Otherwise, we're going to charge you interest that we would have made on your money. I think it's totally unfair, usurious, and all the other bad words you can talk about how they rip us off, not to mention all the stupid ways they spend our money once they get it, too. But bottom line is there is another way to not pay quarterlies, and that is you can do a one-time withholding. If you're withdrawing money out of your account for RMDs, or if you're even pre-required minimum distribution age, you can actually reduce the balances of your IRAs, 401ks, and other tax-deferred plans by taking a withdrawal big enough for your taxes and just calling it 100% withholdings. Now, keep in mind when you do that, you're going to pay tax on the withdrawal too. So, I mean, if your taxes are going to be on $100,000 adjusted gross income, you're going to pull $25,000 out. That'll be way too much to probably that you would owe. But let's just say you pull $10,000 out in taxes. Remember, you're going to have to pay taxes on $110,000 now. So you might want to pull $12,000 out to pay the $10,000, but just have it 100% withholdings. And then you don't have to worry about the IRS as a withholding at the end of the year. You know, it actually covers the amount that you have to pay per year. A withholding does not show up kind of like a missed quarterly payment. It just shows up like on a 1099 that you paid and withheld that much in taxes for the year on your withdrawals, and it's all good. So there are different ways to skin the cat on tax planning where you can use your money a little bit longer and, you know, get back some of that interest that you would otherwise plan. But you also might want to make sure that in June, like you said, and why is it good to review now rather than just wait till December and decide how much you have to pull out? Well, if you're already taking withdrawals from those IRAs, it might be good to know if you're on track taking those assets out and if you still have enough left over at the end of the year not to bump you into a new tax bracket. You know, if you're in a higher tax bracket, let's say you have $200,000 AGI and you take everything out of your IRA all year, but you don't withhold taxes until the last withdrawal, you might end up owing $30,000 in taxes. So you take that extra $30,000 and now you just bumped into a new tax bracket because at 200, you're in the 22 bracket. More than that, you're going to go into a 24 bracket. Not that it's a huge jump, but it is a jump, right? Or even worse, what if you're around the 100,000 range where you could, with a couple of write-offs, you're in the 12% bracket, but now you have to do a withholding of, let's say, $10,000 or $12,000, and now it's in the 22 bracket. I mean, that would be a bummer to have to go into that new bracket for all those taxes. And it might be good to maybe restructure how you pull money out of those assets. And maybe you do it through an annuity that has some amount that is not included in your taxable account. You can do a principal plus interest withdrawal where only some of it's taxable and less of it's taxable. Or you can withdraw from a trust account or individual account or a bank account, savings account to live on for a little while so you can save that last withdrawal in the IRA for later. So again, the income plan, how we set it up, already includes that. And in June, middle of the year, is a good time to just review and say, hey, am I on target? Am I taking too much out of my IRAs now? Am I withholding enough? Should I even withhold? Should I wait till the end of the year to withhold? Will I have enough IRA money left to withhold from that, do the 100% withholdings so I can use all my money and not withhold taxes all year? And will I have enough left that I could pull out without going into a new tax bracket? Is it going to hurt me? Am I on track? So again, tax planning is kind of an all-year thing. If you stick to the plan, it usually comes out just fine if you don't review it in June. But if you've had different, you know, withdrawal events where you've had to take some money out of this and that and the other, or you have another need, you might want to revisit it, especially if you've kind of gotten off track and, you know, the plan isn't being dealt with to a T. And most people's aren't. Things happen. There's always a couple of adjustments. You got to bob and weave a little bit and be flexible in a plan and leave enough wiggle room to where if something happens, you have to take a little bit extra money out, or even if you have to take a withholding out, that it's enough not to put you into a bad tax bracket or not to derail your plan.
1: 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I want to talk to our listeners for just a moment. 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Jeff, time for a break. We come back here on Premier Retirement. We're going to be answering listener questions, and then we'll talk about how 2026's retirement rule changes have shifted your savings when Premier Retirement continues right here after news, weather, and sports on 790 KNST Tucson's Most Stimulating Talk. If you're planning to retire soon or already in retirement, you more than likely have some questions like, when should I take Social Security? How can I avoid running out of money? Or how am I going to deal with taxes in retirement? 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
3: Iran says it struck U.S.-linked targets in the Middle East in response to American attacks against Iranian military sites on Friday, despite the current ceasefire agreement. Vice President J.D. Vance said violence will be met by violence. We get more from Lisa Taylor.
4: U.S. Central Command says in response to the Iranian attack, U.S. military aircraft struck Iranian missile and drone storage locations and coastal radar sites. In a post on social media, Vance said if Iran has disagreements over the ceasefire agreement, they can pick up the phone.
3: A Somali man accused of being the ringleader of the largest fraud scheme of the pandemic era has been arrested. The U.S. attorney for Minnesota says the 43-year-old has been on the run for over 4 years before his arrest in Mogadishu. He's alleged to be part of the $250 million Feeding Our Future fraud investigation in Minnesota. Instead of using taxpayer money to feed children, the funds were used to buy luxury items. I'm Lisa.
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1: 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You'll find this show and all of our past shows so you can stay on top of your journey towards a confident retirement. You can also Google that, Premier Retirement with Jeff Hogan, and it'll point you towards any number of places where you can hear that podcast. Our number is 520-780-9059. You got a question, a comment for us, or you'd like to get your Premier Retirement Roadmap review at no cost, no obligation, 520-780-9059. It's just a casual conversation one-on-one with Jeff, and we would love to talk to you. All right, Jeff, time for listener questions. Molly is in Rancho Vistoso, and Molly says, "Hi, Jeff, I need to withdraw $40,000 a year from my traditional IRA for the next 4 years. I'm 66 and plan to take Social Security at age 70. I have approximately $200,000 in one mutual fund, $200,000 in a target date fund, $80,000 in another investment fund, $20,000 in another investment fund, and the rest in a CD ladder of $120,000. Am I diversified enough, and what holding do you suggest I pull from when I need my $40,000?
2: Well, Molly, I hate to say it, you gave me a pretty robust list of stuff, but it really doesn't help me build a plan for you even tell you, because I don't know what your Social Security is. If you took it now or waited to 70, you're going to wait till 70, it sounds like. You need $40,000 a year to kind of bridge that gap, it looks like. I would always take it from the least performing assets. I would also, if in the future you may have an issue with RMDs pushing you into a higher tax bracket, and I'm thinking you probably don't. I don't know that it's really critical that you use up IRA funds at this point, but it doesn't hurt. I would use up IRA funds to the extent that you can still have a zero tax bracket at the end of the year, which means you could probably take at least half of that money out of an IRA and take the rest of it out of an after-tax account, like maybe CDs that are coming due that were 5% when you bought them and now are only 3% or something like that. And that might be good. But I think you're definitely on the right track when you say, you know, you want to let your Roth account grow. Absolutely. Let your Roth account grow to as big as it can. It's always the best one to leave for later or for those emergency funds where you might need to dip into something in a place where you're already maxing out maybe a 10 or 12% tax bracket. You don't want to go into a 20 plus bracket by pulling money out of your regular IRA. It's nice to have that Roth. I would consider also doing some Roth conversions. You probably need a nice little Roth analyzer conversion tool. We have those. The other thing that concerns me is, you know, you've got some mutual funds and target date funds. Typically, mutual funds have a lot of fees in them that you're paying. You could do better in an ETF probably, unless the fund is really good. If you have an advisor that's actually getting fees or commissions on a mutual fund, they're probably double dip in some way with 12b1 fees and some of the loads and charges there. maybe just straight management with a flat fee and using ETFs and individual stocks might be more efficient for you if you, and I'm assuming maybe you don't have an advisor and you're just kind of trying to do it yourself. So the target date fund might make sense. However, the target date funds I have found are very inefficient. You could do better just buying your own allocation of stock and bond ETFs with less fees than a target date fund. The target date fund sometimes actually has funds in them, which also have fees. In addition to the target date fund fee, it's just a way to ladder and basically layer fees on you, just like mutual funds can do that. So you probably have more than half of your assets in things you're probably paying too much in fees for, whether you have an advisor or not. So you might want to rethink that or even say, gosh, if I'm going to pay these fees anyway, I might as well have an advisor so that I don't have to call the radio show every time I have a question. I hope Jeff gets my question that week. Maybe you have an advisor you can call at any time, whether it's Jeff or somebody else. I mean, it could be anybody, as long as you get along with them and they see to your best interest and they allocate your assets into things that have the right risk profile for you. It looks like you have relatively low risk. You've got kind of a moderate portfolio allocation, it looks like. Target date fund, I don't know what target date you have. It's 2030 or 2070. Yeah, that would kind of determine the risk exposure that you have. I'd rethink that. I mean, you have a nice chunk of assets. I don't know how much your Social Security is going to be and how much you're going to need after Social Security, whether it's going to continue to be $20,000, $30,000. After spending $120,000 or $140,000 over the next few years, you're going to have less to work with. And I would be probably very cautious about going too risky with your portfolio just because the market's way overvalued. And if it crashes and you lose half those assets, yeah, it wouldn't be good. Again, the CD ladder, that's safe. You got investment funds and target date funds, not so safe. I don't know what kind of mutual fund you have, whether it's balanced, whether it's a growth fund, whether it's done well, whether it would do well holding up in a crash or not. But you probably need a good thorough risk assessment, an income plan that gives you a guarantee of at least the $40,000 a year you need plus some growth with inflation. Then maybe look at how much you want to risk with the rest of it. But again, you know, I said earlier, it might be smart to use some of that CD ladder money because it's not performing very well. But if everything else is at risk, maybe it's good to take some of that risk off and leave that CD ladder because that might be your only no risk or low risk account. So without seeing the whole picture, I'm not going to give you any standing recommendation or anything you should run with at this point, or anybody who's listening should run with. I'm just giving you information that needs to be kind of juggled around here and to figure out how to put it back on a page that shows you a plan of attack here that is tax efficient, that guarantees you the income you need, that doesn't get you into trouble if there's a market correction or a crash, and one that lets you retire and stay retired on your terms and let your money serve you rather than you serve the money or serve the markets or have to react based on what markets do to you. Rather than that, take control and do things that are going to secure your assets and your income from now, not just for the next 4 years, but for the next 30 years or 35 or 40 years, if you live that long. Make sure you've kind of looked at that whole picture long-term rather than just for the next 4 years.
1: Molly, thanks for listening to us in Rancho Vistoso. And again, we need just a little bit more information to give you a great answer. And we invite you to call us here at 520-780-9059 and set up that appointment with Jeff. Again, there's no cost, no obligation for that, Molly. 520-780-9059. All right, Jeff, Mike's in Vail, and Mike says, I'm about 8 years from retirement and concerned about sequence of return risk. How should someone begin repositioning their portfolio in the final years before retirement? Is it wise to gradually move some assets from higher risk investments into safer options to help protect their retirement income if a major market downturn occurs?
2: Well, I think kind of the consensus is to just move a little bit less risky as you go. But I mean, let's just consider sequence of returns risk as a real deal. And I'm glad you brought that up. It's important because you never know. And I talk about it and don't necessarily use the term sequence of returns risk when I talk about the story of Norm, who had, you know, $1 million before the 2000 crash. Engineer, worked for a big chip company up in Phoenix, and he retired at the wrong time, leaving everything at risk. And the market beat him up and he was running out of money. He had to take, you know, a job in retirement. His wife and him both had to work. They had to take Social Security early just to make ends meet, and they were almost out of money 10 years later. So I met him after the fact and couldn't do anything to really revive the deal. It was like we're doing CPR on him basically financially just to keep him alive. And you can't really revive somebody who already died on the retirement mountain, basically. That's kind of another analogy we use is, you know, we climb up the mountain. When you get to the top, you go, woohoo, it's all downhill from here. But if you don't protect what you've grown, then you could lose it and it could be gone. So 8 years from retirement, and with the market as high as it is, I'm guessing you've probably made a lot of good profits. I don't know what your numbers are, but let's just say you have $1.5 million and you're hoping to have $2 to $2.5 million when you retire. The thing is, if you have $1.5 million now and the market corrects,
0: like it did in 2000 or 2008, even if it's mostly S&P related assets, you go down to 750, maybe you put in another couple hundred thousand over the next 7 or 8 years. So now the 750 takes 7 or 8 years to get back to even like it did before. So now you're going to come up about $700,000 or $800,000 short. You know, and if you were planning on having a couple $1 million and being able to use the 4% rule and take $100,000 out of that account per year, the 4% rule is dead, by the way, because of sequence of returns risk. We can go into that in more detail, but again, we'd probably do a whole show on that. Bottom line is risk could kind of hurt you. What if you took $1 million out of that $1.5 million you have right now, leave the 500 at risk, maybe it goes to 250 and grows back to $500,000, but you still have that extra $200,000 or $300,000. Now you've got $700,000, but that $1 million that you took off the table is not just worth $1 million. There are indexed annuities that are guaranteed to be worth at least double that value in 8 or 9 years. And not necessarily that you could cash it out and get that value, but that value is what they would give you an annuity with. And it wouldn't be a 4% payout. So let's just say $1 million right now might be a $150,000 payout for you and your spouse for the rest of your life. That's more than the 100 you thought you could live on the 4% rule. Oh, and by the way, even if the market corrects, you still have $700,000 or $800,000 in assets that you could use. And if you do some careful planning and get them into a Roth account, or even convert them to LERPs and have extra income and extra assets that are tax-free, even better. Now you've got an income plan that's going to max out the 12 bracket, maybe go a little bit in the 22, but you know, have an opportunity to do some conversions and have some tax-free cash as well as that. So you could probably live like a king, pay taxes like a pauper if you do it right. And you might also consider strategizing an income stream with those index annuities I'm talking about that give income. Basically, you create your own pension. The difference with a pension is, you know, you get hit by a truck, the pension goes away when you go away. And if you have a spousal benefit on it, you get less income. And when you're both gone, the balance goes away, even if there is money in there. With the index annuity, that's not the case. If you want income and then you decide, I don't want income anymore, I just want to cash it out, you have access to the balance of that account. So if there's money in there, you can still get it. If it runs out of money, you still get the income. Again, if you or your spouse pass away before you use up the income, then that income is available for your survivors, or for your heirs, for those people you love. So ways to control that. You know, when you're within 10 years, and if you've got a significant amount of money set aside, if you didn't have a whole lot of money, you know, if you only got a couple $100,000, I'd say, you know what, keep adding to it, maximize your 401k, do the best you can, dollar cost average in, and let's hope. I don't think taking $100,000 or $200,000 off the table for future benefit probably makes that big of a difference, at least for most of the people we talk to. It may. I mean, you're in Vail. Most people aren't poor out there, so I'm guessing you've got a nice little nest egg. So if you want to look at it in more detail, I'm probably more of the persuasion of when the market's high, you never get hurt taking a profit. And if you could guarantee over the next 8 years an income stream that's much bigger than the one you had planned on, then why not lock that up now and then risk the rest, knowing that no matter what happens with the market, you're going to be fine in 8 years and you're not going to have to rethink the decision to work another 2 or 3 years till the market gets back, or decide you can't ever retire because the market blew up and your account still hasn't rebounded and you end up working until you're 75 or 80. You don't want to do that. So I believe in locking in profits. You never get hurt taking profits. I believe in creating guaranteed income streams. I believe in creating a tax efficient plan where you know your bills are paid every month before you start risking your life and your livelihood and your peace of mind and your access to cash flow based on the whims of a market that you have no control over. I'm in the market, I manage money, and believe me, I am not in control. There's algorithms and different things that are causing things to happen that don't make a lot of sense right now and haven't for a while. I would never leave my future retirement income to chance on that.
1: Mike, we appreciate you listening to us in Vail. And again, if you'd like to further the conversation with Jeff, it's 520-780-9059. You can make that call right now if you want. Leave your name and number, and Shelley will call you back during the week and set up that appointment for you. Again, no cost, no obligation. It's 520-780-9059. Next question is from John in Pima Canyon. John says, if I had a Roth 401k for 5 years and convert it or move it to a Roth IRA, is there another 5-year waiting period?
0: Well, actually there is, but there's a lot of misinformation about that. The Roth 401k does not translate the 5-year starting period to an IRA, interestingly enough, you think it would. But the fact is the tax-free money does convert, and you can convert that entire tax-free account that you have in the Roth 401k to a new IRA, a Roth IRA. Here's a cool thing. Whatever you have already paid taxes on, which you would have paid taxes on all the money in the 401k, Roth, when it comes over, that balance is not subject to the 5-year rule, nor is any balance in a Roth, any account. Anything you've already paid tax on is still accessible before the 5 years are up.
2: Only the earnings on that account are subject to the five-year rule. Most people don't know that. It's amazing how many advisors seem to not know that, because I get people from other advisors and they're telling me that, well, my advisor said I can't touch this. Really? I don't believe he really said that, but maybe they did, because they don't understand it. The bottom line is, and you can Google this, you can plug it in and say, hey, you could ask that question exactly like you said it in your question, and you could stick it in ChatGPT and it'll give you the answer. It'll show you the rules. That's a pretty good tool to have. So now that so much information is available, and it'll talk about the miscommunications. Now, there are some interesting guides out by some companies that have a reputation for being super good at fiduciary duties and all that other kind of thing. And they have these guides and stuff. And I think they're even nebulous or very misleading sometimes. So be careful with propaganda that's sent out by a company that's company specific, because sometimes it's kind of meant to confuse or leave you hanging a little bit so that you call them for extra advice. You can get a lot of stuff done. I mean, as much as I don't like AI and the fact that it's taken the humanity out of a lot of aspects of our world, I like the idea that it's aggregated so much information that these answers are very easy to get. In fact, while I was just saying that, I just cut and pasted it into ChatGPT. It says, roll over to a brand new Roth IRA from a 401k. A brand new five-year waiting period begins. The clock resets to zero for the earnings portion, regardless of your 401k history. The clock starts retroactively on January 1. Another thing people don't know, they think it's 5 years from the day you open the account. It actually retroactive. So if you open the account in December of a year, it actually retroactives to January. So you really have 4 years and a month to wait to take earnings. So it's based on calendar year when you open the account, as well as that five-year rule. Anyway, nice question. It's a really good good one. I like dispelling the myths and the rumors about the 401k or the IRA five-year rule, because most people don't understand it. And most people think it's kind of restrictive, when honestly, it really isn't. I mean, if you put $500,000 from your 401k into an IRA and you can still use it over the next 5 years, that's $100,000 a year. You just can't take out the earnings. Maybe over the next 5 years, that $500,000 earned another $150,000. That $150,000 then could be accessed after the fifth year. So in other words, you could do a Roth conversion, use it all up. Now, I wouldn't recommend that. The whole idea of a Roth is you can defer it forever and not pay taxes on it, not get into that RMD trap, and you can pass it on to your heirs tax-free. So Roth IRA is really, if somebody's really curious that, oh my gosh, I have to get at that money right away, I don't think you really have the right bucket plan. Or you maybe allocated too much money to the Roth, perhaps. Or if you planned on living on it tax-free forever, then you probably got enough money in there that that five-year rule is never going to matter anyway.
1: 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And if you want to further the conversation with Jeff, it's 520-780-9059. 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No obligation as well, too. 520-780-9059. You can also find out more about the firm online at premret.com, P-R-E-M-R-E-T.com. Jeff, retirement planning seems to get more complicated every year. The rules change, the tax laws change, healthcare costs change. What is the big story for retirees and pre-retirees listening to us here in 2026?
2: Well, yeah, I mean, we've seen a lot of changes, especially with the new tax laws after COVID, with how you have to take the IRA money out, how much you can put in IRAs as a 10-year period of withdrawal if it's on an inherited IRA. It didn't used to be. Those rules were kind of mixed up, and now I think they're sort of been decided that anything pre-2020 is a different rule than the post-2020 rules on inherited IRAs, that kind of thing. A lot of updates. Let me just go through a few of them. The proactive planning is more important now than ever because of all the changes, rather than just kind of passively hoping things worked out the way you thought they would 20 years ago. Not just the distribution rules for your IRAs, but also us aren't really that old. I mean, shoot, I was already in business. Well, I've been in business 40 years. So, I mean, it's not like they've been around forever. But Roth conversions have been one of the most, I guess, misunderstood things ever. I just mentioned it in the last question about the five-year rule. If you roll it over, you can't use it for 5 years. That's not true. Tax-free income. You can now get that tax-free contribution available in Roth 401ks now, which hasn't always been around. A lot of companies haven't offered them. That's becoming more and more common. Probably the biggest story is that they've increased the contribution limits as you get older. The catch-up provisions are pretty high. 2026, for example, the 401k contributions have increased to $24,500. Anybody over 50 years old can contribute an additional $8,000 called catch-up contributions. And there's even a little bit extra that you can throw in there if you're between 60 and 63 and you follow certain rules there. So for many people that maybe were raising families in lower income areas during their 30s and 40s were in a little bit lower net income stage where they couldn't put away a lot, at least the IRS has opened the door to allow you to catch up and make a little bit of headway now that you're probably in your higher earning years just prior to retirement. That's probably one of the biggest things. So remember to maximize your contributions, maximize your retirement income, and maximize your retirement security.
1: Jeff, healthcare remains one of the biggest concerns for retirees. What changes are you watching there?
2: Well, one of the things that's probably the biggest thing that bothers people is the IRMA, which is really the income-adjusted Medicare expense that you pay on Part B. And when you try to do aggressive tax planning after age 65, you typically can go into a higher tax bracket, but also a higher IRMA bracket. I mean, I have clients that are paying $700, $800 a month for IRMA because they're either making too much money and maybe they did a Roth conversion, or even if they sold the house and all of a sudden have more taxable income on their tax returns, they get dinged with a higher rate because it's like got tax brackets. IRMA brackets are different based on income, and it takes 2 years of new tax returns to actually reverse it. The IRMA, the levels are going up higher and higher. I think the government's kind of bragging about the fact that they're actually getting Medicare budget more balanced. Maybe it is even balanced by now because they keep on raising the IRMA and they've changed those brackets, and more people are retiring with higher income. And that's one of the things that makes it important to do tax planning, not just for the regular income taxes, but sometimes it's really important and beneficial to maximize Roth conversions, maximize Roth contributions in the last few years of work so you don't have that extra money in an IRA deferred and all of a sudden you get to be 73 or 75 years old, however the age is when you take those required minimum distributions out, and all of a sudden it kicks you in a new tax bracket and you can't do anything about it forever. And now all of a sudden you're forced to take money out, pay taxes on it, and now you're also paying double or triple Medicare insurance and you're not getting any more benefits for it. So the IRMA or the Medicare is something that changes every year and something that we look at every year, but even more so now, just because so many people are in higher tax brackets, so many people have bigger 401ks, need to do the tax planning maneuvers to do the conversions, either paying the tax on the IRAs to convert to Roth or even the LERP programs, which are more like a stealth Roth where you never get a 1099 on it. You borrow from it instead of take money out. I've mentioned those several times, but again, we have to know what these changes are because it affects the way we plan. Thankfully, there's a lot of good software with, you know, how powerful computers are these days. You can do thousands and even hundreds of thousands of reiterations of when to take money out to get you down to the exact perfect amount each year and to the day when you break even on doing a Roth conversion, or if it's even worth it. Or maybe you only do half of it to a Roth because you're never going to be in that high of a tax bracket anyway, because you already have some tax-free income, or you have a pension instead of a big 401k, whatever. Bottom line is we can analyze the entire structure of your plan and make sure that those Medicare costs don't get out of line. But also with just healthcare, just the costs alone make healthcare a very focused, you know, one of the pillars of planning that we really have to focus on. How much are long-term care facilities cost, and even assisted living? What if something happens to you and your spouse is deceased and can't get you up and dress in the morning when you're invalid or whatever, or you're both just, as we get old, we get less able to do stuff. I hate to say it, but it is the next big event after retirement that we have to plan for, is how, as we age, and how we're going to take care of us when we age. And sometimes it means additional health care. Sometimes it means paying for a facility, paying for costs that are very expensive and getting more expensive. So tweaking the retirement plan every year and looking at those changes are important, especially with health care, which for our clients is probably the second biggest expense after taxes, which is the first one we talked about.
1: Jeff, if someone is listening today and they haven't reviewed their retirement plan recently, what should they be doing?
2: Well, I mean, if you're not doing that with your current advisor, I mean, get a new advisor or call the advisor and say, hey, why aren't we doing mid-year reviews, or do we need one? And maybe you don't. I would say that all my clients who are listening are like, oh my gosh, do I have to call Jeff? We need a review. Well, chances are we're already reviewing during the year, because we also, you know, have reviews anytime like a LERP anniversary or an annuity anniversary comes due. And typically they're mid-year because we do a lot of business mid-year, but we do the planning on it on a calendar year basis. So, you know, if you're already coming in for reviews and you've had one recently or are going to have one, you probably don't need to run out and do it. But so many people that we get in here don't have advisors that really have a set plan for reviews. They just talk if they need it, or they just have an annual review during tax time and don't really have a plan that goes along with it. So, you know, if you want to review what you have, I mean, feel free to reach out to us. You know, we're kind of slow in the summertime because a lot of our clients are up in the mountains. We try to be up there too, by the way, but happy to, for those that are here,
0: come in, get a second opinion and see if there's any tweaks that you need to make. And maybe you just need to see where you're at on your present plan and see if you need a more comprehensive plan where you can use more of the tools that are available and build a stronger financial house with a stronger foundation that'll keep you sheltered from the storms that might be ahead.
1: Folks, if today's conversation has taught us anything, it's that retirement planning isn't a set-it-and-forget-it proposition. The rules have changed here in 2026, and chances are your retirement strategy should be reviewed as well. 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Jeff, we just get started and we run out of time. So for Jeff Hogan, I'm Jeff Shade. Thanks for listening to us today. Have a great weekend and be sure to join us again next week right here for another edition of Premier Retirement on 790 KNST, Tucson's most stimulating talk.
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19: The attacks still go on. I'm Paul Stevens, Fox News. Bahrain now accusing Iran of launching a new drone attack today targeting that island nation.
20: A statement from Bahrain's foreign minister says a number of Iranian drones targeted the country. It did not elaborate on the target. Bahrain is home to the U.S. Navy's 5th Fleet, but there is no word if the U.S. assets were the intended target. And it comes just hours after the U.S. struck Iranian targets along the Strait of Hormuz, after what President Trump called a, quote, foolish violation of last week's ceasefire deal. The retaliatory strikes from the U.S. came one day after an Iranian drone hit cargo ships crossing the strait.
19: And that is Fox's Chanley Painter with that update. The Trump White House has made it a priority to clean up D.C. with a major federal initiative to reduce crime, relocate homeless populations, and restore federal monuments in the nation's capital. Interior Secretary Doug Burnham on Fox and Friends Weekend talked about the push.
4: President Trump, you know, said last year we're going to make D.C. safe and beautiful. The greatest country in the world. We're going to have the most beautiful capital in the world. And look at the job that he's accomplished in the last year. I mean, 8,700 arrests, crime rates dropping like crazy in the city to the lowest levels since 1900 in some cases.
19: And again, Secretary Burgum on Fox and Friends Weekend. All this coming as the U.S. Attorney for the District of Columbia, Jeanine Pirro, has been spearheading the federal efforts to crack down on crime and vandalism all in the nation's capital. At least 920 people so far officially said as killed in Venezuela's devastating earthquakes, over 3,300 injured, but tens of thousands are still reported as missing. On Friday, stocks falling to end the week. The Dow down 45 points. NASDAQ and S&P also finishing lower. 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

0: order to get there. I don't want to wait until right before I'm about to retire.
1: Yeah, like, do I need a change? Okay, I gave myself 10, 15 years to make a change so I can be ready.
0: There's got to be a runway.
1: Rather than, I want to retire at 65, so I just start making this at 60. The five-year runway is a lot shorter. So if you do it, but it's fear. It's the fear of knowing what you don't want to know, in a sense. Like, if they don't have enough money, some people don't necessarily want to know that. They want to live in the dark and just hope it works out.
0: And I think it's just crazy. Our lifestyles have just become so busy and inundated with information. I think a lot of people, including myself, we just get so overwhelmed by all the information and also misinformation. Mm-hmm. It's hard to know, you know, there's a lot of, it used to be water cooler speak when I was growing up, but now it's internet. Even I'm guilty. I'll send my kids a social media feed that I see and they'll go, Mom, that's AI. Or they'll go, did you fact check that? And I'm like, gosh, everything, you have to really revisit it 3 times to know whether you're getting fed information, misinformation, you know?
1: Well, you got to do your due diligence after 100%. That. You can't just bank on that AI, that it's not AI, that it is the truth. You have to go research yourself, which a lot of people don't, because they're just going to bet that is the correct thing. But a lot of the time it's not, especially nowadays. AI has become more and more realistic. So it's hard, especially for people in their 60s and 70s who weren't used to the internet, and they're looking at it, they're just believing it, a little gullible sometimes, and they got to start doing their due diligence on it.
0: Well, there's also a lot of misinformation about financial, you know, because I've seen a lot of that as well. And I think everybody becomes an expert in their field suddenly just because they have a social media account.
1: Well, it's kind of like the old WebMD. You feel sick, so you go to WebMD, and then you know everything about what's going on.
0: Yeah,
1: but in reality,
0: doctor,
1: it makes it way worse than it is. And that's why with our financial plan, if you put all your information in it, it tends to be, it's customized for you. So it's not you looking over here for somebody else's plan and you can kind of say, oh yeah, mine's kind of like that. It's your plan, your money, your goals, your aspirations for retirement. That's why this software that we have is so good, because it's all what you want, which is not going to be the same for somebody else because you don't have the same.
0: Well, you made
1: goals.
0: That analogy of it being just like WebMD, and I feel the same. It's your financial health and your actual physical health. These two things are the most important things you have, and you don't want to listen to advice that's not tailored to specifically you on either one of those things. This is like the kind of thing where we need to visit this and revisit it.
1: Yeah, exactly. And I mean, talking about like the restriction and the permission to spend more, we have a client where they came in and they did a financial plan and they had like about $1.5 million saved up, and they were nervous that they're going to outspend their money. So they've been spending roughly $4,000 a month, which is less than the 4% rule. So they can spend more because they didn't want to necessarily leave a retirement.
0: Sure, they loved you.
1: They didn't necessarily want to leave an inheritance.
0: Yeah.
1: So like, how do we spend this down? And what do we do? So we're saying, okay, you can spend much more. You can almost double your spending and you'll be fine. And for them to see that and realize that, they were very happy, but also nervous, because then they still have to digest it and believe that they can spend more if they want to do what their goal is and not leave inheritance.
0: There's so much psychology that goes to spending. And I think that, when we come back from this commercial break, I really want to talk more about how to remove that fear factor. And let's talk about the facts, because the reality is you don't know what you don't know. Mm-hmm. And we have to all get educated on this. And our education starts with just a simple phone call. 520-544-4909. Please stay with us. We'll take a quick commercial break and we'll be back with more of Your Money Matters.
2: This is Money Matters with Dean Greenberg of the Greenberg Financial Group. I'm Spike Spangle. Dean, what really got you started in this industry?
3: It was because I was working for Ford Motor Company. I had ordered all the dealerships and I kind of looked at things and I said, this is not what I want. So I went back and got my MBA in finance and investments and said, I'm going to work on Wall Street. I didn't really know the journey I was going to have until later on, 1987, when the market crashed.
2: Yeah. Black Monday.
3: Black Monday. The only person in the company of 600 and some odd brokers. I was buying IBM and I opened a $500,000 account. So they say to me, hey, this is unbelievable. How did you do this? What did you do? I just said, because I thought it was the right thing to do. Down 20%, it was probably a good time to buy. And I was more of a technician and an advisor and an educator at that time. Long story short, they tell me a week later, I never owned the stock. The back offices back then could not handle 1 billion shares a day. So a week and a half later, they tell me I don't own it. And I needed to call a client to tell them they didn't own the stock. And I told them that they should pay the client. Next day I came in, my box of stuff was in there, and they told me I was fired. And I went to go see the guy I knew to go get a job. And he said, Dean, I'd hire you tomorrow, but you need to start your own business. I laughed at him and said, how am I going to start my own business? I only have $5,000. He said, figure it out. We're all salesmen. You educate. You care about the markets. You care about your clients. So I guess I figured it out.

0: Hello and welcome back to Money Matters. I'm Sarah Peterson here with Dylan Greenberg, president of Greenberg Financial Group. And we're talking a little bit about emotional, like the emotions that go into making your financial decisions. And we're trying to pull a little bit of that out because there's so much of that that plays into it.
1: It is. And as a financial planner, we're in the game of emotions. And I mean, money is an emotional game, especially when the markets go down. Like I was saying in the first segment, I've been in the business 9 years now. And within that 9 years, we saw the markets go down 18% roughly in 2018. We saw them in 2022, the markets went down 16% and the bonds went down 20%. So every which way you were losing.
0: How are you as an advisor not looking at that and getting scared? How are you not thinking, oh my gosh, the world is coming out
1: for the long run?
0: Yeah.
1: The way my brain works is the idea of, okay, markets come back every time, regardless of how much they go down, they've always come back. The problem is you don't know when they'll come back and make new highs. But if you look at history, they have always come back and made new highs at some point or another. But when you run into that, say it could be 10 years and thing, you don't know. Like 2008 happened, took a long time for the markets to come back and hit new highs. But if you had the runway that was long enough, your time horizon, then you're fine. But if you were going to retire in 2009, your whole plan, you're very emotional about it, which is very understanding. So that's why you want to be prepared for a downturn. If you are conservative and you don't want to take a bunch of risk because you're getting ready to retire in 2-3 years, mm-hmm. you're going to want to be have your accounts more safe. So then if we do see a drop of 20%, your accounts aren't dropping 20%. They're maybe dropping half of that.
0: Well, there's also, if you try to be positive on the flip side, it's like all the stocks are on sale right now. So
1: we can talk about that. Yeah, we use this analogy all the time. If you go buy an iPhone and it's selling for half price because it's on a discount, they're selling it. You're going to want to probably buy a lot of them if you can, because then you'll resell them at another point. Or you just buy yours that you've been waiting for at half price. But if it's selling higher, you're not going to buy it. You're going to wait. But for some reason with Apple stock, if it's half off, if it's 50% down for the year, it's very nervous to buy it because you're thinking the way it works in the markets, a lot of people think it's going to zero. It's never going to stop going down. On the other side, if Apple's up 50% for the year, people think it's never going to stop going up. So we need to buy it and then it turns down. So you have to think about it as a discount, but it's very hard. And it's just the emotional game of money and investing. And a lot of that comes from lack of knowledge because you don't learn a lot of this in school and never have. And then, or you just don't care. You were in the trade business. Like a lot of people don't necessarily care about stocks. A lot of people do. But if you aren't somebody that cares about investing, then you're not going to care about it until it comes time to it. And then you get very emotional, very skittish. And like we saw last April with the markets when the tariffs happened, dropped about 10% within 4 days. And everybody was nervous and obviously a good reason. But by the end of April, we were up again. So if you just didn't do anything, you just turned the news off and didn't touch your account for April, you're fine. But if you were looking at it day, every day, all day, you're probably going to want to sell because you're nervous that it could go down more and more and more.
0: It's interesting because the markets, I know they're trying to like see ahead, right? The markets are predicting mm-hmm. things. But at the same time, it seems like they've been so unpredictable as of late. What you would think logically would happen when an announcement happens, I feel like 9 times out of 10, the opposite happens with the market than what I would have thought. So it's hard to know. So I guess it's like you have to be in it for the long game. Otherwise, you would just drive yourself crazy.
1: Well, and one of the best things about our financial planning software that we do is you can stress test it against ideas. So say we put all your information in, we have your risk tolerance and everything. And we say, okay, you're 60-40, you're 60% in stocks, 40% in bonds. You're fairly balanced account. You're not that aggressive of an investor. What would happen to your account in 2008 fiasco? What could happen? We can show you in real time, what would it look like if you were in the markets at that time and the S&P dropped 38%? How much would your account have hit? Would it have made a big effect on your long-term plan? Mm-hmm. So in reality, like since we've been doing these plans and showing the long-term effect of it, we haven't had too many calls in the sense of fear. Last
0: awesome.
1: April, we had some because of how volatile it was, whereas days it was down 3%, up 3%. Volatility makes you nervous. But like right now, we're going through the Iran conflict and everything like that. We haven't had too many calls because people understand that we are in it for the long haul, that they're in it for the long haul. And we went through the steps of doing the financial plan and teaching them about what could happen on downturns, on upturns and all that, and how it affects your plan. So with them going through it all and understanding it, they get a lot more calm in that sense. So it's really beneficial.
0: It is so interesting because I think you made a great point. Your clients are not fearful because you've kind of educated them on mm-hmm. how your plan sees through this, right? But those that haven't done this yet, that fear becomes so palpable and sort of dictates their decisions. And we want to take that fear off the table. And the more educated about it we are, I feel like the less we do that.
1: Well, and on top of it, we do the financial plan, but like we do also is the investment management. So say you're a client, I'm investing your money. Mm-hmm. We don't farm it out to another investment firm. So we know what's going on mm-hmm. and we can teach you why we're investing and how we're investing, which a lot of people learn a lot through our meetings like that because they haven't thought about it before. They put in a mutual fund mm-hmm. when they were working, didn't really care. This is what they're told, the target funds, and now they're retiring. So we show them how we're going to invest, how we're going to build their portfolio, and we're the ones that pull the trigger on the investments. So when it comes time to say, hey, they are nervous, why'd you buy this, why'd you buy that, we have the answers. We don't have to say, hang on, we'll call so-and-so, we'll get back to you on that.
0: Right.
1: If you're nervous, you don't want to hear, oh, we'll get back to you because somebody else is doing it.
0: Want to hear like, oh, what's your kids' names again? Like you guys, I love that it's just a very personal experience. You know your clients, you know their families, their children, their goals. This is all a big part of it because it's just very intimidating for a lot of people. Mm-hmm. And I think like to know that there's somebody out there that knows what our common goals are, you know?
1: Yeah. And I mean, that's why we like the team approach as well. I know it's a little cliche, like a little niche in the sense that a lot of advisors have their book only. They work at a firm. Each advisor has their own book. But we decided to start doing the team aspect because we understand it. I mean, my dad's been a coach for 25 years. I played offensive line in football. So you have five guys that have to work together to make everything work. So my mind works the same way. Todd played lacrosse. Sebastian played baseball and football. So we all know like what it means to be a team. So we all work together. And then that helps a client too, say we're not in the office or something. We all know what's going on with each client. So we understand who their kids are, what they're doing, what their goals are and everything like that. So we can answer questions so they don't have to wait on another advisor because they're not in the office.
0: I love that. Yeah, because everybody has life issues and life happenings.
1: Exactly.
0: And so great to know when I call, somebody's going to be there that knows my story.
1: Yeah. And we're all working towards the same goal at our firm, which is very nice and very easy to come into the office about. You're not really competing with each other. You're competing against the markets, try and beat it and work with everybody.
0: Well, and it seems like you guys all complement each other with your skill sets, which is really great. You know, we can't all be expected to do all the things all the time. So mm-hmm. that's wonderful. But I love the family perspective because you need to get to know a person. They're not just who they are just as an individual, right? You're only a product of, you know, your family and friends that are surrounding you. So getting to know the whole story is so important. And for those people who are out there who are a little intimidated by the process, trust me, now is the time you want to know whether you're on the right path or not before it's too late. And this is a gift that you give to the people who watch the show and they get educated with us. A lot of advisors charge, like he was saying, 5,000, 7,000, 8,000. We took that off the table so you can get your comprehensive plan that's tailored to you and decide if this is a good fit and decide if this is the way you want to move forward. So I feel like it's a win-win situation. That number is 520-544-4909. We're going to take another quick commercial break. We'll come back and talk more about your money matters. We'll see you in a few. Hello and welcome back to Money Matters. I'm Sarah Peterson here with Dylan Greenberg, president of Greenberg Financial Group. And Dylan, let's talk a little bit about how you're educating your clients and how your potential clients, because you guys do such a great job. It's obviously we have this show, mm-hmm. but you have other modalities that you guys do.
1: We
0: as
1: do.
0: Well.
1: So we're on the radio every Saturday morning from 6 a.m. and then they're 30 minute shows. And then we're at 12 and 12:30 p.m. on Saturdays as well. And then we have our show 8 a.m. to 10 a.m. on KNST on Sunday mornings, which we've had for 30 years now.
0: Wow.
1: And then this TV show. And then we have a quarterly financial planning seminar that we always host at La Paloma. And that one is nice. If you've been thinking about wanting to do the financial plan, but you've been hesitant to call us to actually set the meeting up, what we do is we have about 20, 25 people come in and we show them a John and Jane Doe idea of what this financial plan can do. So we show them what Roth conversions are, like what it could do to their plan, how they're saving, where they have a pension, Social Security, all that stuff. Very vanilla, but
0: yeah.
1: It gives you the idea of what we are doing. And it's all free, just like the financial plan is free. Just wants you to come in and get an idea of what this financial plan could offer. And if you see yourself wanting to do it, then you can set the meeting up and everything like that. But other than that, you just get a nice lunch. And
0: I love that. Well, who doesn't love a nice lunch? And La Paloma is so beautiful. But I love that also because I think it takes the initial intimidation factor off of it where you're not looking at my personal finances. And, you know,
1: exactly.
0: So it's like, okay, that's somebody else's, but it's giving you an idea of how that could relate to yours.
1: Exactly. It's like, what could you need? And because we have people like the last one we hosted was this couple asked after a question, after like, what happens if we want to sell a second home? to raise some money for retirement. We're like, that's exactly what this plan could do. And I told them, well, we don't do this in the seminar because it's more vanilla and stuff, but that's exactly what this plan can do, is put in all your unique financial goals and what you want to do into the plan. But what we want to show you is the intricacies that this plan can offer.
0: That's amazing. To me, you know, why do we not teach this in school? I feel like they've taken all of the essential courses that we grew, well, that I grew up taking that actually pertain to everyday living.
1: I don't know
0: out.
1: Why. Yeah.
0: They've taken out health. They've taken out, we had home ec. So like you could, you know, learn to sew, learn to cook, like things we actually need to do. They took that all out.
1: Yeah.
0: I guess they assume people just YouTube it, you know, but it's really sad because there should be economics at a very young age.
1: I completely agree. And that's why we're huge on education. We go into classes sometimes and educate on financial planning or just finances in general. And we want to do that more and more. We enjoy it. And that's because we believe it's a big thing. Like I didn't learn much about finance in elementary school, high school, middle school, until I got to college and I focused on finance. That's when you started learning more. But even so, I got to the business and it's much more than college was.
0: Yeah.
1: So like it's always, you're always learning. That's the best part about this business, is that you're always learning. But it is something that a lot of people don't learn about because it's not offered in schools. So you just kind of learn as you go, and there's big detrimental mistakes that you could make.
0: Well, and I think that the financial tools that are offered are constantly changing. Like your dad was talking a lot about the new Trump accounts, and that's so exciting for a lot of people to be able to invest for their kids.
1: Yeah.
0: But I mean, these are all new things that are rolling out, and we just need to learn about them.
1: Well, exactly. And that's like, I mean, the Trump accounts are trying to help too for Social Security for younger people. Because I mean, like we say, and we tell clients, I mean, I'm 31, we have people in our 20s. I'm not expecting Social Security myself. I'm paying into it so I can pay people that are taking it right now, but it's been insolvent for years. It's not going to really be around. We don't think it's going to be around when I'm 65 taking it. So I'm trying to make my own pension. And that's what we try and educate 20-year-olds, 30-year-olds to build their own pension in their own way of 401ks, Roth IRAs, IRAs, whichever one you can do, or how can you save and build your own pension so you're not relying on the government to pay you Social Security, because there's not really a big chance that that's going to be around when you're 65 if you're in your 30s
0: right now.
1: Isn't
0: that crazy?
1: Yeah.
0: It was just so simple. I think, you know, our grandparents' retirement was just so simple. They knew exactly what they had. They knew what was coming. Well, and that's what they lived off of.
1: Exactly. They had Social Security and then they had their pension. A lot more companies did pensions way back when. So then they have slowly been getting away from them because they're just too expensive to keep doing. So now they're doing different ways. I mean, like say you open a new company today and you start a 401k. You are now, if you're an employee, you are automatically investing in it. I think it's 3 or 5%. Before, you had to opt in. Now it's you have to opt out. So that's the government. They mandated this a few years ago saying you have to opt in automatically, because most people aren't going to mess with it. They say, oh, okay, I'm in it already.
0: Yeah.
1: But to opt in makes it have to go through another hurdle that people didn't do. So it's helping people just start saving, just unconsciously in that sense, to build their own pension. But that's the biggest thing is, rely on yourself. Don't rely on other people like the government to pay you when you're done working. You want to build your own retirement pension.
0: So what is the process like? Somebody's sitting at home and they're thinking, okay, I mean, I have an idea of what I want my retirement to be like. So isn't that a plan? But that's not what we're talking about.
1: It makes building the software plan with the software way easier if you have an idea. But the process is, you, if you're sitting there watching this show and you want to give us a call, you call us. We set the meeting up. We have the first meeting is just really a fact-finding meeting where we build the plan and we send you that plan. We give you the risk tolerance questionnaire. And then once we get that risk score back is when we build the second meeting, where it is the proposal in that sense. We are showing you how we would invest your money based off your risk tolerance, based off your goals, your financial plan and everything like that. And then from there, if you want to do business, you can do business. Otherwise, that plan and the proposal is all yours and you can go about your way. We're not going to really hound you or anything like that.
0: I mean, to me, it's like, why not? We're not doing it because we would rather sit around and plan our vacations and do anything else other than, but what we're not realizing is once this is done, it takes all the stress off the future planning.
1: Exactly. And Todd says it all the time. He says, and it's a very good analogy, we're your CFO. Our clients are the CEO. We're your CFO. So we want to be the ones that you trust with your financial life so you can go live whatever else life you want. And you don't have to deal with this part because you entrust us with it, that we are just your CFO through your retirement years. That's our goal.
0: I love that. So, I mean, this is, there is no like minimum or is there
1: no
0: maximum?
1: Minimums?
0: Okay.
1: No minimums, no, well, no maximums. No minimums, though. We have different investment models that we built through the years that can train for any amount or anything like that. And it's all free. The two meetings are free. It's all complimentary. We give you the plan. We send you the financial plan built and out with all the what-if scenarios of what we went through that day. We will have that built and sent to you and the risk tolerance. So it's all yours. There's no catch or anything like that. We do this because we love investing, we love financial planning, and we love educating in the financial world.
0: Listen, the world is chaotic enough. I would love to know that someone's got my back when it comes to my finances and planning for your retirement. It should be fun. These are the years you've worked so incredibly hard for. And why would you not want to know whether you are on the right path to get to you want, where you want to be for your retirement? I know for me, it's somewhere with a margarita on the beach. Everybody's got their different thing, but a girl can dream. That phone number is 520-544-4909. I hope that you learned as much as I did on this episode. And every time we get together, I learn so much. So we hope that you'll join us on the next Money Matters. And until then, we will hopefully see you soon.
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5: This is Storm Tracker 4 Chief Meteorologist Matt Road. Red flag warnings both days this weekend. We're talking about very high fire danger. Winds could gust close to 40 miles per hour during the afternoon. Sunny and hot. Daytime highs right around 105. I'm Storm Tracker 4 Chief Meteorologist Matt Road on News 4 Tucson.
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0: Hello and welcome to Money Matters. I'm Sarah Peterson here with Dean Greenberg of Greenberg Financial Group. Hello, Dean.
1: Good morning. How are you today?
0: I'm doing great. How are you doing?
1: It's great. Every week that we see each other is just a better week.
0: Stop. Keep going. I love it. Well, we always have a lot to unpack, and I know you want to talk about planning because we think it's so important. And in this crazy, chaotic, unpredictable environment we're in politically, socially, economically, why is it so important to have a financial plan?
1: Well, obviously, we talk a lot. Every time we get on the show, there's different things happening. Right now, you know, as we are in this war, trying to end this war, oil prices are through the roof, all these things. You got to plan beforehand, not after. Now, where we are now, you got to plan. And the whole thing is, if you plan beforehand, no matter what happens right now, you'd feel comfortable. If you're planning with us, because we would have set up, okay, if markets go down, if this happens, you're still set up to get the amount of money you need every time. That's why it's so important to plan before you're in a crisis trying to decide what to do.
0: In a time of crisis, though, I would imagine that a lot of people are sort of reacting instead of, you know, like you said, planning. They're reacting, and maybe fear is driving a lot of their decisions.
1: The biggest problem people do, especially if they're just doing themselves, they have fear. When the markets go down, they just get scared. And they go ahead and they sell everything and they say, I'll wait and I'll get back in when things are better. Well, you and I know, being around this for so long, that by the time things look better, the market's already back up. Markets anticipate what's going to happen. Markets are down because oil prices are high. Oil prices are not going to stay high. What bothers me more than anything is that oil prices up until a month ago were as low as they've been for a long time, and nobody wanted to talk about that or give credit towards that. As soon as they go up, everybody wants to complain. Yeah, don't get me wrong. Spend $100 to fill up your tank is not fun anymore. And what I try to keep saying is right now in this situation we have, we don't have an inflationary problem. That's all temporary. We have an affordability problem. And it's not just from oil. It's not just from gas. It's been going on for the last 6 years. Now, there's not been one person that have been able to fix this. Congress does nothing. They don't have any ideas. All they want to do is play the political games with each other to go ahead and try to get power. And once they get the power, they don't do anything. Now, I understand Trump's trying to do some stuff, but his hands are tied. Whatever he does, he's tied. Now they're going to blame him for oil going up. All right? We don't have an oil supply problem. This is not the 70s. We don't have to switch license plates to get gas. We don't have to wait online. Is that really a thing?
0: You have to switch license plates to get gas?
1: Well, if one car had an even and one car had an odd, and the one with the even needed gas and you're on the odd day, you had to switch license plates to go do it.
0: Who knew?
1: Yeah, I know, I'm showing my age, but that's besides the point.
0: I was just a baby.
1: But we have a mobility problem of oil right now. We do not have a situation where we have an oil shortage. And so once that relieves, oil prices come down, markets will go up. Everyone thinks that the AI deal is off. That's not off. That's going to win the third inning of an 11-inning game. It's going to keep going. And why did I say 11 innings? Because I know baseball's nine. It's because every time people think the game is over, it just keeps going for a little bit more.
0: Well, I think there's a lot. I mean, there's fear driving so many decisions. I remember a couple weeks back when we didn't really know what was happening. Costco got flooded. People started going in and hoarding. I noticed people just grabbing all the paper goods, and they think it's going to be like COVID 2.0 because they're worried I'm not going to be able to get things or whatever. I don't even know where that came from.
1: Right.
0: But it just filters down, and it's sort of like we become a little bit unreasonable because our fear just takes over. And when it comes to financial planning, that is exactly the opposite of what we need to be looking
1: at. Right. You set it up. And the way Todd and Sebastian and Dylan in my office put your financial plan together, they allow you to look at the different scenarios that might happen to show you your risk and your reward and where it all fits in and what you're trying to do. It's all about being able to feel comfortable through the tough times. So when you have the good times, then you even feel happier. No one feels good now. You know what I mean? No one's happy about what's going on. But you gotta at least feel like, okay, I can live. I have money.
0: Well, and in that sense, it would be a great time for those who don't have a financial plan to maybe look at that because, you know, we already know that things are going to be unpredictable and we really need to plan for that. And this is not the type of thing that you just sit on. You have to revisit it.
1: Here's the thing. You know, I've changed my whole way of talking. We always talked about you plan for retirement.
0: Okay.
1: No, we don't plan for retirement. You plan for your lifestyle you're going to have. As you leave the position you're in from in bringing in income, what is your new lifestyle going to be? That's what you need to plan for. Is it one of travel? Is it one of hobbies? Is it one of just sitting home? You know what I mean? Whatever your lifestyle is going to be, that is going to cost money. And whatever that's going to cost you is what you got to plan for when you're 50 years old, 60 years old, 70. Now, don't get me wrong. Lifestyles change, right? But if you go into a lifestyle and you say, I want to travel the world. I want to spend $100,000 a year on travel. Well, you better plan for that. Because otherwise, if you're taking that from your assets and you don't have enough, eventually they're going to run out.
0: So what do you think, you know, in terms of that fear factor that's playing into it, why do you think people don't make the plan that they need to, or they think that they have one in general. They've been working with their financial advisor. They're investing their stocks. They think, okay, that's enough of a plan. Why do you think they don't?
1: There's a few reasons. One, they're scared, okay, because they're scared to find out the truth. Do they have enough money or not? Which is ridiculous because we're not going to sit there and laugh at you and say you can't do this. We will tell you, you can't spend $10,000 a month when you should be spending $7,000 a month. We'll tell you you can't go ahead and just spend $2,000 a month when you could be spending $10,000 a month. We'll tell you to spend more. There's a number there that's comfortable for both your advisor and you. And that's what you got to get to, is that compromise number. What you do with that and how you do it goes back to the lifestyle you want to achieve. People are afraid for that. People are also disillusioned. A lot of them go for, quote, financial plans, and they don't really get anything. It used to be like the insurance company just to sell you insurance or somebody else to send you a product. So they say, well, what am I doing this for? Not us. It's a real financial plan. We have no products to sell. We have nothing. We really do the plan, and we do it for free, and we give you the plan. A lot of people don't give the plan out unless you do business with them, or they'll charge you for the plan. We believe that what we do is so important for people that we don't charge them nothing for the plan. We give them a full plan. We give them the whole idea what to do. We make suggestions with them. We sit down with them. And they can either do business with us or not. Why is that my philosophy? Because my philosophy, I feel, is if you educate people enough, you show them on that, you put the work and effort in, if they're going to go ahead and do business and they like what you're saying, there's probably an 80% chance that sometime when they decide to do it, they will do business with you. And well, it's worked so far, so I keep doing it.
0: To me, this is the best gift you can give people because, as we've talked about before, this is not an education that you get in school. And it's intimidating for a lot of people to, like, bear their financial cards out. And this gives them the opportunity. They don't have to make a commitment, but to find out whether they're on the right path or not. And more often than not, there's a lot of information that we unravel that they needed to know. And wouldn't you rather know now that you're not on the right path so you can get there on the road to retirement, which, you know, I know.
1: We take it one step further. For people that are kind of nervous and don't know what to do, every quarter we do a workshop with free lunch at La Paloma. Every quarter we do it. They show up. We do the whole financial plan, general financial plan, and show them exactly how it works with Jane Doe and John Doe. That's how it works. So they can ask questions. They see it.
0: I love it.
1: And then they call us and say, I can do that. I want to look at it.
0: That's the best gift you can give people, is the gift of education, because we really should be learning so much more about this when we get out of school, and we're not. So I'm going to take a quick commercial break. We'll come back and talk more about the importance of a financial plan. So please stick with us.
2: Thank you. This is Money Matters with Dean Greenberg of the Greenberg Financial Group. I'm Spike Spangle. Dean, what really got you started in this industry?
1: It was because I was working for Ford Motor Company. I had ordered all the dealerships and I kind of looked at things and I said, this is not what I want. So I went back and got my MBA in finance and investments and said, I'm going to work on Wall Street. I didn't really know the journey I was going to have until later on, 1987, when the market crashed. Yeah.
2: Black Monday.
1: The only person in the company of 600 and some odd brokers. I was buying IBM and I opened a $500,000 account. So they say to me, hey, this is unbelievable. How did you do this? What did you do? I just said, because I thought it was the right thing to do. Down 20%, it was probably a good time to buy. And I was more of a technician and an advisor and an educator at that time. Long story short, they tell me a week later, I never owned the stock. The back offices back then could not handle a billion shares a day. So a week and a half later, they tell me I don't own it. And I needed to call a client to tell them they didn't own the stock. And I told them that they should pay the client. Next day I came in, my box of stuff was in there, and they told me I was fired. And I went to go see the guy I knew to go get a job. And he said, Dean, I'd hire you tomorrow, but you need to start your own business. I laughed at him and said, how am I going to start my own business? I only have $5,000. He said, figure it out. We're all salesmen. You educate. You care about the markets. You care about your clients. So I guess I figured it out.
0: Hello and welcome back to Money Matters. I'm Sarah Peterson here with Dean Greenberg of Greenberg Financial Group. And we're talking about staying calm in the chaos. Like, how do you mitigate fear and chaos in this unpredictable world and stay calm and plan so that we don't have to worry?
1: The way I do it, it comes from experience. You know, I've been doing this for a real long time. So if you go back to 1987, and realize what happened then with that crash. And then the 90s, 92, 94, 98, and then 2000, okay? Then we got, then after that, we had more stuff, and then 2020. I have been through every, 2008. I have been through every single bad time. And all we've done was grow and get better each time. It's, you're not going to be able to sidestep the bottom when it falls, because that means you have to, you're thinking you know more than what the markets tell you. What you do is you reduce your risk when the markets are high, when they're overvalued. You reduce it. You pull back a little bit. You hedge a little bit. That gives you the ability to make money when it goes higher. Maybe just not as much. But if the markets go down, it gives you the ability to put that money you took off the table back to work. The stuff that you hedge with, you can sell and make your profit and put that to work. That's how you do it. Now, you also look at your portfolio and go, I've got a loss here, I've got a loss here. Do I add to those or do I come out of those? You know what? I'm going to come out of those because I'm going to go back into the blue chip type stocks. You know, that are down, like an Amazon and a Google or IBM, bigger companies, because that's where the institutional money will flow through first. And when that happens, those go up and then it goes to the secondary stocks.
0: What about your clients who are just scared and want to keep everything in cash? What do you say to them?
1: Enjoy it. I hope you have a lot of it. Because if the interest rates you get in the bank, you're not going to get a lot of money off that. And if you got that much money and you just want to stay safe, and I'd rather see you in treasury bonds, at least you don't have to pay state tax then.
0: I know you were talking previously about affordability, and this is like, you know, this is becoming a huge problem. I see next generation, you know, our kids, how are they going to be able to afford homes? And I mean, the things they're saying generationally now, kids, you know, our generation, people were buying homes in their 20s. Now it's not happening till 35 plus if they can do it. This is kind of scary numbers.
1: Well, housing's, you know, housing kind of got out, went crazy. Yeah. You know, one of the things they're doing, as you saw, is limiting what institutions can do in buying. It's all about supply and demand, mm-hmm. All right? So after the pandemic, when people couldn't, you know, afford things anymore and stuff, actually it's been going on since 2008, when so many people couldn't afford their mortgages anymore. The interest rates were, just hurting them. They couldn't pay their mortgages. So who came up and helped out in that housing crisis when everything was being repossessed was institutions. So they were buying up tons of homes, thousands of homes at a time, and from the bank, because the bank would bring them back and then sell them out as a package, and then they would go rent them. And then as the prices come up, then they'll sell them off again. But they've kind of now limited what institutions can do and have in their portfolios, because that takes away from the inventory for individuals to be able to buy a home. And hopefully prices will come down a little bit. This is where I go back to. I am so tired of personal politics. All right? Trump hates Powell, who's the Fed chairman. Right? Wants him out. He puts a lawsuit against him, all this other stuff. We can't get the new guy in. Powell won't lower interest rates because he hates Trump. At the end of the day, interest rates need to be lower. I'm not afraid of inflation. I'm afraid of affordability. Interest rates come down, what happens? You end up having lower interest rates on credit cards, lower interest rates on mortgages, lower interest rates on loans. That does spur the economy eventually. And at that time, you can raise rates back again if it's getting out of hand. I am not worried about it now. I'm more worried about how people can afford stuff. Mm-hmm. Student loans. Who can afford to go to college now and pay that ridiculous amount of interest that you're not even paying down while you're going to school, but it's still accumulating? Think about that. You get a school loan for $100,000 and you're paying 7% and it keeps compounding. By the time you're out of school, that $100,000 loan is $150,000, and now you got to start paying that back.
0: Well, it also doesn't help that what they're saying is that those kids will never make that money back, because it's nearly impossible now with AI and everything. It's like, it doesn't make it worth it. But, you know, what we're looking at is value in other places, right?
1: See, that's the other thing. I am so tired to listening as excuses. If you want to hear that and listen to that and you think you're one of them, that's fine. What I teach and what I coach all the kids is, you're not them. You're the one on the other side that says, I'm going to get that job. There might be less jobs, but I'm the one that's going to get that job. Mm-hmm. I'm the one that's going to go and finish and do well in school. I'm the one that's going to understand how to interview. I'm the one that's going to make that company realize they want me to go ahead and work for them, because it's going to be a good opportunity for them. There are jobs out there for the right people, not for the one that oversleeps, not for the one that never is on time to go to work, not for the one person that thinks C's and D's are better than A's and B's. Okay? That's what it is. And no one wants to talk about what you should do to get the job. They just want to talk about how hard it is.
0: It's a generational thing. But I mean, there's a lot of fear, I think. You know, I look at my kids and I think, I want to give them the best opportunities. You don't want to, you know, hand things to them. You want to teach them the hard work ethic. But to give them the opportunity, you don't want to think that they'll never have the life that we were able to build. Our generation is very fortunate to have built the lives we have.
1: We all complain.
0: Yeah.
1: I remember never having enough money. Okay. Oh, it's so hard to live. It's so hard to do this. And now things are 10 times as much.
0: Yeah.
1: Okay. It all falls in the line. Is it more expensive? Yes. Is it tougher for 20-year-olds to do it? But it's also their mentality. Okay. Because they don't want to have a house and then work and not be able to do everything else.
0: Mm-hmm.
1: All right. That's what I look at. You have to sacrifice if you don't have it all and figure out what you want. If you want to have a lifestyle and you're single and you want to do a bunch of stuff, of course don't have a house. All right, because then the money goes there. But they're also not putting money away. So when they get older, that's where I'm scared.
0: Okay, we need to dive back into this in a few minutes. We're going to take a quick commercial break. That number is 520-544-4909. We'll be right back and talk more about why you need to make a financial plan. Hello and welcome back to Money Matters. I'm Sarah Peterson, here with Dean Greenberg. And Dean, I want to talk a little bit. We've been talking in previous segments about the importance of a financial plan, and we know that it's important. But I want to talk a little bit about the process. So someone who's sitting there on their sofa thinking, okay, you know, I have a financial advisor, he invests my money, but I really don't know what our plan is. And maybe this is an opportunity for them to see how different we plan going towards retirement. What does that process look like?
1: Well, there's two ways. They can go sign up for the quarterly workshop that shows you how we actually do it. So if you're nervous or don't want to do it or want to hear more, go to the workshop. You'll get a lunch, and then you can figure out, see if that's right for you. Or what most people do, they just call us and set up an appointment to come in. We send them an email that says, we need this, this, this, and this. We go into the meeting room, big screen TV, put in the information, and we get to know them and talk to them, input the stuff, and we start talking to them about what their lifestyle wants to be. Talk to them about their assets, how they invest, what scares them, what they want to do. And then they leave. We put a whole plan together. They come back. We discuss the plan. And we all get together. We talk about what suggestions do we have, what strategies to meet their goals, whether for income and all. You always have to figure out, if someone needs income, how are we going to produce that income for them and still have some growth? And that's what we do. And then we agree. You sign paperwork. We manage the money.
0: So the income portion, I mean, people have been spending their whole lives knowing where their money is coming from and know how much is coming through usually. Right. And then we retire and we have to generate that income by investments. And is that something that you feel like intimidates a lot of people? They're scared they won't have enough.
1: They have no clue how.
0: Okay.
1: Most people have no clue between a dividend off a stock and interest off a bond. They don't know the difference between, you know, a good bond, a bad bond. They don't understand allocations. That's what we try to bring to them and teach them. You know what I'm saying? This is how you allocate a portfolio that will weather all the storms and be able to give you the income you need. That's the most important thing. So what do we do is one of the things. Somebody says, okay, I need $100,000 a year out of my portfolio. Okay, so what we do is we take $300,000 to $500,000 and we buy them a 1 year, 2 year, 3 year, 4 year, and 5 year treasury. So for 5 years, they know they're always going to have income that they've asked for. The rest of the money, what you do is you go into growth and income. And every year you replace one of those $100,000. One comes off, you go to a 5-year bond. So it's always a circular thing. So they always have 5 years. So if the market falls, your equity portion of your portfolio will go down. You know, you still have 5 years for that to come back up. So if you're like in indexes and things like that, eventually it'll come back up and make new highs.
0: So the reality is there's a lot of tools, but it's really about how you utilize them. And I think that's something that a lot of people don't know in terms of their own investing.
1: No, most people. I mean, you know what you know.
0: Yeah.
1: And very few people know that much about investing. Some do, and they can do it on their own. But you know what's interesting lately? A lot of people that have listened to me for about the last 10 years or so are now getting close to 70. And they come into us, they say, I have too much. I can't. The stress of me handling my own money right now is horrible. I've listened to you. I want to give you this, this, and this to handle. This is what we need. And God forbid, if something happens to me, I need my wife to be able to know that she's in good hands. And then that's been happening a lot lately. Obviously, it says I'm getting older too. But
0: no. Yeah,
1: but it's one of the things that people think, you know. Say they got $3-4 million and all. They say they'll keep $1 million because they want to stay in the game, but they can't handle the rest of it. Or they inherit money. They don't want to deal with that because they feel responsible for it.
0: Yeah, I mean, but talk about what the process is like in your office, because it's not just you. You've got a phenomenal team. I mean, you have that kind of coaching perspective you always take.
1: Well, that's for us. I went to a team approach a few years ago because there was ups and downs and things. And, you know, you look at it. Do I sell the company, which I didn't want to do? I always want to keep doing something. Or do I bring on people that will understand down the road they can have that? But right now we need a team. And when I went away from the individual advisor, broker, earning what they get, which is the competitive thing, I put them all together in a competitive thing and said, you're all going to do at a certain percentage of how we do as a company. So now you're going to work together as a team. And if you put together a good team, as you know, no matter what sport it is, you can go to championships. And that's what we're doing. We have grown so much. We basically have doubled in 2 years.
0: Wow.
1: Okay. Tripled in 4 years. And which is pretty amazing to me. And what's happened is they bought in on what we're doing. They bought in as a team. And that means a team, everyone has strengths and others' weaknesses, and they cover up for each one of those.
0: And well, I love it. You've got your son, you've got Todd. These are young guys who come in with incredibly mature perspectives on the world and right. on investing, but it is really great.
1: We got
0: great.
1: Sebastian also, and I even have my office administrators on being able to get percentage also. So it's a real team. It's not just the advisors. It's also the backup people, the back office people that need to be able to benefit on how we do as a team.
0: So when someone finally picks up the phone, gives you guys a call, they're going to be able to come in and meet with one of you,
1: yeah.
0: go through all of their statements, which is not a financial plan, and create something individualized and personal.
1: Yeah, absolutely. And it's not something that is set in stone. Mm-hmm. It's a moving instrument. Every time we meet, things change in people's lives. The plan changes.
0: The only thing constant in life is change. That's why I've decided. So that's why we have to keep revisiting it, because you know that they're going to have major life changes.
1: 100%.
0: Well, thank you so much for taking the time to get educated with us. I know I always learn so much every time we're chatting. The reality is this is something that we're gifting you for taking the time to sit with us, and we hope you enjoyed it as much as we did. So that phone number is 520-544-4909. Join us on our next episode of Money Matters. We'll see you soon.

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And it is, it's free. So much I need to talk to you about today, and so much continues to change. And I've got some information today that you need. You need to be aware of. You need to take note of. You need to prepare for. And this is not a conspiracy theory. This is not a trying to scare people. What I am about to tell you is real. And part of it is being organized here in Tucson. You know, we've always had people on the extremes of different parties and so forth. And they've always been marginal. But what you see happening with the Democrat Party is it's happening. The Democratic Party of today is morphing into something many lifelong Democrats are not even going to recognize. And it is the ascendancy of those who call themselves Democratic Socialists of America. It is a growing influence, some would argue soon to be a controlling influence, in today's Democratic Party. The DSA candidates have been winning. The new mayor of Washington, D.C. is going to be a Democrat socialist, as you have the mayor of Seattle, as you have the mayor of New York City. You even have you even have the first socialist in the Kentucky State House, a DSA member from Louisville. You have a DSA sympathizers on the Tucson City Council. The first Democrat socialist elected to the Georgia General Assembly has already now happened, winning his race. A public interest lawyer, Bobby Nichols, is on now the Tempe City Council. He's a councilman at large. I mean, this is, you could look nationally, you can look locally, you see the ascendancy of this part of the Democratic Party, and the media will talk about it. The media will talk a lot about it, but what they don't talk about is what I'm about to tell you. The Democrat Socialists of America is creating their own militia. They are training their own Red Guard. It's an armed paramilitary group called the Red Rabbits. And it's modeled right after Mao Zedong's infamous Red Guards when they took over China. The training tactics being described by the Red Rabbits mirrors the tactics of Antifa and other leftist groups. The human infrastructure for this already exists. You are seeing these people marching around on college campuses,
shouting free Palestine and other things. They're trying to get a bunch of college kids motivated and potentially violent. Democrat Socialists of America has been growing more and more extreme. So you should not be surprised by this Red Rabbit initiative. There is a Red Rabbits Security Commission, which is a subgroup within the DSA that is focused on quote-unquote community defense efforts. According to its authorizing resolution, it is preparing for a national uprising against federal agents and police brutality.

clear that they are constructing a nationwide security apparatus to support its expanding role in street protests and in direct action organizing. This started last year. And have you heard anybody talk about it? You heard anybody talk about it here in Tucson? They don't want you to know about this. They're teaching people how to use firearms. Firearm safety, obviously. Self-defense techniques without weapons. How to marshal protests. They are very proud of themselves for having already taken over the Democratic Party. But their goals are much bigger. They actually have a new platform for the Democratic Party. And the Democrat Socialists of America top leadership has adopted this platform, which calls for the abolition of the U.S. Senate, the replacement of the president and the Supreme Court, a defunding for the Department of War, free Palestine, end all sanctions on Cuba, Iran, and Venezuela, abolish ICE and grant amnesty for all, public ownership of major corporations, and remake our elections by abolishing the Electoral College and replace the two-party system with a multi-party democracy, expanding the House of Representatives. So you'd get rid of the Senate, fire the Supreme Court and the president, don't provide any money to the Department of Defense, or war, as we now call it. And who are these people locally? Well, they're having a meeting on June 25th at 6 o'clock at a place called Revolutionary Grounds at 4675 East Speedway Boulevard here in Tucson. And the contact person is being organized by a Democrat socialist activist, local woman, by the name of Liz Wilshin, who I don't really know too much about, but she is the coordinator for this event. And what they're doing, this is called DSA 101. And they want you to join them. They want you to know what they're about. They claim to have been around a while, and they want to get you more activated and involved. And I assume the more radical of you could possibly be sent off for training to be a red rabbit. It's starting. This is the insurrection. It's coming, folks. And we're one of the places it's starting in. Now, how this manifests itself, we don't know. We don't know. But the uptick in political violence in this country, the attempted assassination of our nation's leaders at that MMA thing at the White House, that thing that was busted up by the FBI, where they were going to set off explosions and then sniper and mow down, set up a sniper's nest and mow down people fleeing from it. These people want a violent revolution and do not believe that this

0: This is not real. This isn't your normal divided country, Democrat, Republican, liberal, or conservative. No, this is an insurrection. This is not a bunch of people showing up at the White House to showing up at the Capitol to protest an election that was had all sorts of rigging problems, if I may. No, these people are trying to trigger a violent revolution. And you need to be aware. You need to be aware of the people you're voting for who are giving aid and comfort to these people and giving them a home in the Democratic Party because they're so desperate to have power. They're not going to push these radicals out, and these radicals are growing in influence. So I call your attention to that, and I don't know if you're going to go down to this meeting that's going to be held Thursday, June 25th at 6 o'clock at 4675 East Speedway. I'm sure you're not going to see anything about it on any of the local news. You're not going to read anything about it in the Tucson Sentinel or in the Tucson Agenda or the Arizona Agenda because they don't want to talk about this kind of stuff because they're sympathizers with the DSA. But this is real. And when you have the coordinator from Tucson on a national conference call to do their planning for these red rabbits, it's hitting very close to home. So you'd better tell everybody you know about this or send them a link to this program and they can hear it themselves. Anyway, I got to take a break. This is Ed Martin. We'll be right back.
1: Your number one candidate for the drive home.
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0: Hey, everybody. Welcome back. This is Ed Martin. It's a basic training for your brain. We do this program every weekend on KNST AM 790 in Tucson, Arizona. So we have this MOU that puts a pause on the Iran war. And there's everybody, regardless of what party you're in, you're all running around in your shorts because you're a bunch of mamsy-pamsies. Oh, you didn't do this. You didn't do that. Oh, gee, you surrendered. You know, does anybody have a brain anymore? Really, just think about this. First of all, I spent a lot of time thinking about this. And one of the things you need to understand is exactly what it is that has happened in the past week. So we have this MOU. An MOU is not a deal. It is a memorandum of understanding. It is not a contract. It is not an enforceable document. It's a statement of what we all understand, and it is aspirational. They use them all the time in business. You know, I was watching Glenn Beck the other evening, and he basically said Donald Trump is the first president we've had who was a businessman. He was not a lawyer. He is not a lawyer. And it's all the lawyers you see on TV talking about, well, it's not enforceable. You didn't do this. You didn't do that. And then when they asked Trump about it, he just said, well, listen, you know, we can just go back to bombing the crap out of him. And that's true because he hasn't given up any leverage. I mean, here's the problem. Here's the problem. Everybody's talking about, you know, Iran getting money. So the minute they can go back to selling their oil, they're going to get money. The minute you allow some of their money that's been frozen in other countries to them to be getting some of that back, that is their money. You just cannot take their money indefinitely. So you can understand that that would be included in an aspirational document. Victor Davis Hanson wrote a tremendous piece day before yesterday. And you can find it on a website called American Greatness. And the title was Iran War Misconceptions. And I'm going to share some of this with you. Because when you look at this, The Iran war only lasted about 40 days. That's a lot shorter than what Barack Obama did in 2011 when he had a seven-month bombing campaign against Libya. Bill Clinton had a 78 bombing campaign against Serbia in 1999, and he hit bridges, schools, hospitals, monuments, and power plants. Far more indiscriminate targeting than anything Trump has done in the Iran war. Now listen, nobody knows the ultimate verdict of what's going to happen next because there's so many variables still at play. So anybody that thinks this is over is naive. And regardless of, you know, is there a possibility this could be a new path for stability in the region? Yes, it is. And you need to be, you need to understand that. Anybody, you know, I just love all these people. So I had to go to Florida last week. So I'm sitting in a place and I'm eating alone at a bar, and there's a couple sitting next to me, and the woman was a major Trump hater. And all I want to do is have a quiet meal, and all she wants to do is start dumping on Trump. And, you know, starts talking about Iran. And I asked her, I said, listen, I said, I can understand you don't like Trump, but the American people elected him. He's the guy in the driver's seat. He's the guy that we put in charge of these kind of issues for 4 years. So let me ask you, if you were the president of the United States, given this current situation, how would you handle it? And it's the same question nobody is asking our two U.S. senators or our congresspeople who are out there, you know, getting themselves on TV, dumping on the U.S. You know, I never saw a bunch of elected officials root against a country that's, well, maybe not formally at war with Iran, but is at war with Iran. It's not about Trump. It's about us. So Victor Davis Hanson talks about the many fabrications and distortions that are being circulated. One of them is that the Strait of Hormuz was open before the war and it's now closed, so the war was a failure. I've heard a lot of Democrats say that. Well, the Strait was open because an appeased Iran had no reason to close it, given that no nation on earth dared to end its nuclear dreams of dominating the Middle East, funding anti-Western terrorists or threatening Europe and the U.S. So the rub was always that disarming Iran and then dealing with its inevitable desperate strategy of closing the strait. Obviously, we planned on that. We knew they were going to do that because they could have always done that. So that's not new. Then they got about all these people running around saying Trump's agreement will simply be a copy of Obama's earlier Iran deal. Well, Obama dealt from a position of weakness. Iran assumed, and correctly, that Obama would give them endless concessions. He'd give them cash. He would never, ever, ever consider force. You know, Trump is, it's like these people saying, you know, Iran is better today, stronger today than they were before the war. How can you say that Iran is stronger after 40 days of intense bombing, not only from us, the Israelis, Gulf states? I mean, you're now looking at a bankrupt Iran, a neutered military, a restive Iranian street, a wounded regime. I mean, we're on the third string level, okay, of leaders. First string was taken out, second string was taken out, now you got the third string. And who knows, maybe they'll have to be taken out. Basically, we have shown Iran and the world, by the way, that the U.S. can do whatever it wishes militarily to a shattered Iran for the foreseeable future. So what exactly did we lose by trying to get them on a path to peace and regional stability? The Iranians have no allies in the region anymore. What happened with how we have done this is The Arab Gulf monarchies are now aligned with the United States and, I guess, de facto Israel. Other than a few rogue nations and Arab terrorist clients, the weakened Hezbollah, the crushed Hamas, and the wary Houthis, Iran doesn't have any friends. Iran didn't get any real help out of China or Russia. They didn't get much in the way of aid. They got some satellite imagery and some smuggled supplies. I'm looking at this and I am trusting Trump. This is very tricky. And what he's doing is it's kind of like when you've got a cornered rat, a cornered animal. You're cornering somebody. You always have to give them an out. And the out is the carrot and stick approach that's contained, maybe not played out in every sentence in this so-called MOU. That MOU is not worth the piece of paper it's printed on. Iran doesn't trust us, and we have no reason to trust Iran. But you know something? Whenever you're dealing with any country, you always have to be skeptical. Because whatever that country is going to want to act in its own interest. And we do that, and that's, frankly, what America First is all about. So the one thing we do know is the immediate cost to the American people in terms of higher gas prices is receding. Will they maybe go back up if this thing heats up again? Maybe. But you've also got OPEC has pretty much been is toast. You've got countries in the Middle East that produce oil that have developed and are continuing to develop alternatives. So the importance of the Strait of Hormuz is going to be minimized going forward. And you've got kind of a regional alliance for stability, including everybody but Iran. They're like the last reluctant partner. And whether they get to be a partner is going to depend on how they behave. It's masterful what's going on. And you could sit there and say, well, he didn't get this or he didn't get that. What is wrong with you? Calm down and stop reacting to the daily news cycles. As this program is being recorded, the Israel and Hezbollah has heated up. There were reports that Iran was going to close the Hormuz again. We'll see how it plays out. I mean, the one statement that the president always says that I just absolutely love him for it. He says, "Let's see what happens." He is playing four-dimensional chess here. And unfortunately, the people who report to us about this on network television, they've hired a bunch of pretty faces that can read off teleprompters, but boy, they don't seem to get what's going on. They don't seem to understand it. There's only a few people that I see writing about it who do. Glenn Beck, Victor Davis Hanson, James Kunstler. So we're going to see. I am not upset about any of this. If anything, I am thankful that Donald Trump is the president because I trust him. Does that mean he's not going to make mistakes? No, it doesn't. But he's in the driver's seat and he's smart enough to know what's working, what's not working, when to change, when not to change. And I know this as I'm sitting here talking to you, I think my price of gas has gone down 30 cents a gallon. and that's not done. And that's going to have a positive impact on the American people, and that is consistent with America First. Now, the one thing that Donald Trump has not wanted to do is to impact negatively and permanently the Iranian people. And he has done this so far and made a lot of progress without doing that. But we're going to see how it all plays out, and maybe it'll play out okay. And nobody likes the fact that Iran is going to be able to get some of their money back. But I tell you, they misbehave with that money. You know, you can turn it all off all over again. So let's wait and see. And rather than run around expressing your opinions that you don't know about, just wait and see, because there's things that you don't know, that I don't know, that the people telling us on TV what they know, and they really don't know. Let's just see it play out, and let's root for success. Because so far, we're getting some. We're not there yet. It's shaky. Could fall apart, and who knows what's going to come next. But we will see. Anyway, this is Ed Martin. It's Basic Training for Your Brain. We do it every weekend on KNST.
8: Iran says it struck U.S.-linked targets in the Middle East in response to American attacks against Iranian military sites on Friday, despite the current ceasefire agreement. Vice President J.D. Vance said violence will be met by violence. We get more from Lisa Taylor.
9: U.S. Central Command says in response to the Iranian attack, U.S. military aircraft struck Iranian missile and drone storage locations and coastal radar sites. In a post on social media, Vance said if Iran has disagreements over the ceasefire agreement, they can pick up the phone.
8: A Somali man accused of being the ringleader of the largest fraud scheme of the pandemic era has been arrested. The U.S. attorney for Minnesota says the 43-year-old has been on the run for over 4 years before his arrest in Mogadishu. He's alleged to be part of the $250 million Feeding Our Future fraud investigation in Minnesota. Instead of using taxpayer money to feed children, the funds were used to buy luxury items. I'm Lisa Carton.
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0: in some secluded rendezvous that overlooks the avenue with someone sharing a delight, chatting this and that and cocktails for two.
1: Yeah, it's a little early. Well, I guess you could have a cocktail, huh? Middle of the day. Hey, everybody, welcome back. This is Ed Martin. It's KNST AM 790. The program is Basic Training for Your Brain. 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And you can ride around town, listen to it in your car, whatever it is convenient for you. So a couple of things I need to bring you up to speed on. Chris Mayes has finally given up on trying to lock up the alternative slate of electors that were designated in the event that the results of the Arizona presidential election that gave the state to Joe Biden were reversed, a move that was done in prior years in history. But because it was a Trump-supporting slate and it was Republicans, Chris Mayes decided to try to criminalize them for doing that and trying to pursue felony charges and lock them up and throw away the key and basically imprison her political enemies. So she's finally given up. She has dismissed the criminal case against 18 co-defendants, including former New York City Mayor Rudy Giuliani. This was nothing more than playing to the base. People have consistently maintained that the whole darn thing was unconstitutional. Anyway, Arizona courts ruled against her. She did consider for a few weeks of going back into the grand jury and getting another indictment and doing it all over again. But you know something? She's up for election this year. And she must have taken a poll that the people of Arizona have had enough with our elected officials not doing their jobs for us, but spending their entire effort in trying to get Trump, which obviously does not seem to be working for a lot of Democrats. But what it is doing is it's playing to the far left Democrat base, especially the Democrat Socialists of America, who will just get him whether he's guilty of anything or not. You know, I just love these people who say, well, we're going to lock him up for all his crimes. And then when you ask them exactly what were his crimes, they just start sputtering. They can't tell you. Oh, but they had all these people in the Republican Party, including State Party Chair Kelly Ward, Jim Lehman, who ran for a U.S. Senate in the primary and didn't make it, a number of other people. And anyway, she's given up. She's given up. Good. Good for you. So here's something that's going to ruin your day. And I'm not here to ruin your day. I'm here to share with you information. You know that there is a tremendous battle going on about mail-in ballots and early voting. And next week, we're supposed to get a Supreme Court decision on some of this stuff. And I was hoping it would come so we could talk about it today, but it did not come. But we'll see. This mail-in ballot, which years ago in a special commission that former President Jimmy Carter and former Secretary of State James Baker were co-chairs of, determined that mail-in balloting was most susceptible to manipulation and fraud. And there are certainly enough, well, suspicions as well as evidence that mail-in ballots have been used to manipulate the outcome of elections. And, you know, for all I know, they're still counting ballots in California, you know. You know, election day is not election day anymore. So if you think there's a trouble with mail-in ballots, wait till you see what's coming next. And the wonderful free state of Minnesota is the test site, at least the latest one, for what people who think like I do are calling one of the most radical election experiments in America, and that is voting by phone. It's coming. Minnesota has passed a bill, and they put it into the state election law, that writes mobile voting technology in as a way to vote. It's an application on a mobile device used to complete and submit a ballot in a secure and encrypted manner. It would allow voters in jurisdictions that authorize the technology to get their ballot instructions and certificates of voter eligibility electronically, then to return the ballot electronically through the same system. So they want to basically put it all on an app. This is not isolated to Minnesota. There's a national group that's been pushing this. It's called the Mobile Voting Project. They have active campaigns in Colorado, Maryland, New Jersey, Vermont, New York City, and of course, Minnesota. They say that there are 330 jurisdictions that have piloted mobile voting since 2018. And there are 13 additional states that permit voters with disability to return ballots over the internet. Okay, I don't have a problem with that, but we all don't have disabilities. The guy by the name of Bradley Tusk is a venture capitalist, and he's also a political operative. He's the founder of all this. He has deep ties to Democrat politics. He managed Michael Bloomberg's 2009 mayoral reelection campaign in New York City. And he was communications director for Senator Chuck Schumer. The CEO of this organization pushing this is a woman by the name of Sheila Nix. Nix was Kamala Harris's 2024 campaign chief of staff, and she was also Jill Biden's former chief of staff when Biden was vice president under Obama. And she was also a deputy assistant to President Obama at some time. Voting over your cell phone. You know, there's so much going on with cybersecurity, stealing people's ID. You know, I mean, you read about it every day. Somebody hacked in and got something. This is dangerous. Actually, there were 20 computer scientists who published an article in February. Basically, the claim saying that the claims being made about this technology are just dangerous and not true. Vote Secure is not a complete usable product. It's a core that somebody maybe could incorporate into a usable product, but it is not ready for prime time and it shouldn't be being rolled out. It's so susceptible to fraud. You know, I don't understand why we just don't go back to voting the old way. Hey, speaking of voting Well, the old way used to be, it was a mechanical machine, at least where I grew up, which was in Long Island, New York. There was a mechanical machine. Everybody had to show up on election day unless you applied for an absentee ballot because of an infirmity or you were in the military and you couldn't physically get to the polls. You showed up on election day. Polls opened at 6 a.m. and they went till like 9 p.m. You went into a machine, a mechanical machine, and you clicked down a lever, which, you know, the machine calculated, not a computer, the machine calculated the vote. You pulled the lever, opened the curtain, all your votes counted. And at the end of the day, everybody opened the back of the machine. They added up the different columns. You had a Democrat, Republican, and Republican, an independent party, whoever was there, validate the totals. You added them all up, and that's how that precinct voted. It was good. It was secure. There was no questions. And guess what? It was all done on election day, and you knew who won probably by around midnight. Duh. You don't spend weeks for people, oh, hey, I found a bunch of ballots. Hey, look what was hiding under the desk. A whole ballot of ballots. Wait a minute, they're not printed on the same paper. Oh, it doesn't matter. These are ballots. We gotta count every vote. Gotta count every vote. Well, we can't deny anybody the opportunity of, well, who are these people who are voting? Well, we don't know. We just found all these ballots, so we gotta. That's America's elections today. And you all ought to be ashamed of yourself because it all happened incrementally over a lot of years. Got to take a break. This is Ed Martin. It's Basic Training for Your Brain. Heard every weekend here on KNST.
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0: Speaking of holidays, I am remiss. I am totally remiss in wishing everybody a happy Juneteenth. Hey, everybody, welcome back. This is Ed Martin. 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Juneteenth. I was remiss at the beginning of the program not to wish you a happy Juneteenth. That is a federal holiday. It was yesterday. It is in celebration of the day the Republicans freed the slaves. Now, the conventional media doesn't look at it that way. And the Democrats who advocated for Juneteenth becoming a federal holiday kind of conveniently forgot that it was the Republicans that got rid of slavery in this country. And the thing that bothers me is I don't understand why the Republican Party is not having celebrations and dinners to celebrate the Republican accomplishment of getting rid of slavery in the United States on Juneteenth. I mean, you've heard of Lincoln Day dinners, you heard of this and that. And so, why don't we have a Juneteenth dinner? Now, I like Sergio. He's the state chairman. And Kathleen is the county chairman. She's a good lady. I don't know where the creativity is on any of this stuff. They should have had a fundraiser. They should have had an event, had a party. I mean, are we not proud of getting rid of slavery in this country? I mean, it was a Republican accomplishment. And, you know, that's history, folks. That is history. And you can deny it all you want if you're a Democrat, but you cannot deny that that is how it went down years ago. So why the Republican Party in Pima County or in Arizona has not seized upon the opportunity to herald this accomplishment of the Republican Party in its infant stages in this country, which was the abolition of slavery. You know, the Emancipation Proclamation, that was the first Republican president, Abraham Lincoln. You know, what are you hiding because some wackadoodle Democrat was calling you a racist? You're not a racist. If it weren't for you, you wouldn't. You know what I'm saying? If it weren't for the Republicans, you'd still have slavery in this country. Or maybe it might have gone away over the years, but it wouldn't have gone away when it did, because it took the Republicans to push it. And I think they got a couple of crossover Democrats, you know, to amend the Constitution. But boy, the Democrats were against getting rid of slavery. No question about that. But don't let the facts get in the way of a good argument, right? So here's something I need to tell you about. There was there's a growing trend of Americans that are now packing heat. And in the states where they are packing concealed carry, violent crime is going down. There was an article on Real Clear Investigations by a guy by the name of John R. Lott Jr., who writes for Real Clear Investigations, which, by the way, is not a partisan political journal or website. They did a survey of 1,000 general election voters last month, and they found that almost 30% of people responding said they now carry. 13.2% say they carry a firearm all or most of the time. And 16.6% said they carry one sometimes. That's a 5.5% increase in the number of respondents who say they carry firearms since they did a poll in December 2024. The poll was commissioned by the Crime Prevention Research Center, and it was done by John McLaughlin and Associates, who's a good man and a good pollster. So I share that with you. What they're finding is, as the country is experiencing record low murder and violent crime rates, we are experiencing an increased number of people who are legally carrying handguns for self-protection. Now, that guy who said that is Alan Gottlieb, who is the executive vice president and founder of the Second Amendment Foundation. The gun control groups, Brady United, Giffords Law Center, Every Town, they declined comments to request to issue a statement about this to Real Clear Investigations. The survey found that politically engaged citizens are more likely to carry firearms. Respondents who identified as general election voters were twice as likely to have concealed handgun permits as other adults. Blacks and Hispanics carry at a disproportionately high rate. Black people make up 11% of likely voters, but account for 15.9% of those who carry all or most of the time. Hispanics are even higher. They're 18.8% of frequent carriers. And they are about 11% of likely voters. Basically, you've got people that want to be safe in their communities. And especially with what I told you about the potential of an insurrection in this country, and the fact that the Democrat Socialists of America have a militia arm that's training to basically provide to basically trigger an insurrection. This is real. You're going to see these numbers increase. That's going to be my prediction. You're definitely going to see these numbers increase. So here's something I need to also tell you about. Where was it? I got to get back to it. Pardon me. Where was it? About the checks. A lot of people are not writing physical checks anymore, and they are not writing checks because the people who potentially will steal the mail and get the check they're finding an increased number of people who are using advanced chemicals. They figured out how to do this to erase who the payee is and the dollar amount. And what they're doing is they're stealing the mail. If somebody's mailing a check, they're stealing the mail, and they're chemically removing the recipient of the money and the amount. So the signature stays the same. Everything else on the check stays the same. But they replace that intended recipient with, well, themselves, or they divert the money elsewhere, and they change the amount. And this is an increasing fraud. And there was a big article in the Washington Post this past week. If you subscribe to them, you can get to it. If you can't, you're going to hit a paywall, which is why you got to listen to this show, because I'll tell you exactly what the upshot is. So anyway, if just beware, mailing a check anymore to a preferred vendor is kind of passe, and it's kind of vulnerable to fraud. I think a lot of people already know that. They're paying with Venmo and other, you know, PayPal, or they're doing electronic checks out of their bank. But some of those checks you issue from your bank are not electronic checks. They are, you know, the bank issues a physical check. So I would just be real careful if you're going to mail somebody a check. If you're going to hand somebody a check, that's a different story. But if you're going to mail it, just, I don't want to scare you, but just understand. Speaking of mail, this is fascinating. There's an executive order. President Trump put an executive order out several weeks ago, and it had to do with securing the election, and it had to do with tracking, you know, cracking down on fraud in elections. And apparently the U.S. Postal Service, which does work for the executive branch of the government, has got some new rules that says if a state has not shared with them the voter rolls, and you know, Arizona is one of those states that has not wanted to share with the federal government the voter rolls, even though the voter rolls are technically public, then they're not going to deliver the mail-in ballots. Whoa, ho, ho. Wouldn't that be something? So we're getting ready to have an election here in our state. To my knowledge, we have not bended. Our attorney general is refusing or challenging the request that the Department of Justice has asked for the mail-in ballots for the voting rolls. And the Postal Service is asking for the same thing because they want to make sure the ballots are going to the people who are supposed to be getting the ballots. And they're going to track those ballots, which is what the Postal Service does in ordinary mail. And they want to make sure it's all safe and on the up and up and up. And they got a new rule to do it. But you know, it hasn't happened yet, but you know these attorney generals in these woke states are going to try to go to court to stop this because they're going to want these ballots going to wherever, whoever the heck they're sending them out to. So this is interesting. This is a new one. In many blue states, their entire political machine is built around mass mail voting. And if the mail-in ballots are not delivering themselves through the post office, they got a problem. Now, they'll work around it. They'll work around it. But the U.S. Postal Service has a new plan that would require states to share the voter information related to mail-in and absentee ballots. And it's the latest step in an ongoing effort to strengthen election integrity and increase transparency in the voting process. So what the heck would be wrong with any of that? But, you know, honesty is the best policy, I was always told. Some people don't adhere to that one. Anyway, thank you for listening. This is Ed Martin. We do the show once a week here at KNST, AM 790 in Tucson, Arizona. It is basic training for your brain. I hope you heard something you could share with your neighbors and turn them on to the program. I'd really appreciate it. Until next time, God bless you all.
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3: Under pressure again. I'm Angelo Bavaro, Fox News. President Trump is facing new questions about the state of peace talks with Iran after new strikes in the Middle East.
4: Iran says it hit U.S. assets based right here in the Middle East. And shortly after that announcement, officials in Bahrain, which hosts a U.S. military base, say they were the ones that came under attack from Iranian drones. Now, all of this, of course, happening just a day after the U.S. military announced that it launched strikes along the southern coast in Iran. CENTCOM says its forces struck Iranian missile and drone storage locations, as well as coastal radar sites. That military action was in response to Iran attacking a Singapore-flagged ship that was transiting the Strait of Hormuz on Thursday. Vice President J.D. Vance says if Iran has any issues with the MOU, that is how it's being applied, they can pick up the phone and call them. But he added, violence will be met with violence.
3: Fox's Jeff Paul. The U.S. military is on the ground in Venezuela to help in the rescue following this week's back-to-back earthquakes. Fox's Dana Marie McNichol in Florida.
5: South Florida answering the urgent call for help after Venezuela's deadly earthquakes. 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Back-to-back 7.2 and 7.5 magnitude earthquakes rocked Venezuela Wednesday night. An unknown number of survivors are still trapped under the rubble.
3: The death toll now up to over 1,400. Coming up at the World Cup, Panama takes on England at 5 p.m. at New York, New Jersey Stadium, 5 p.m. Eastern. Also at 5 p.m. at Philadelphia Stadium, Croatia and Ghana. Later, Colombia versus Portugal and Congo versus Uzbekistan, 7:30 p.m. Algeria versus Austria and Jordan versus Argentina. 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
8: Thank you so much. Welcome to Premier Retirement with Jeff Vogan, the radio show that gives you the straight talk and honest answers you need to reach your wealth management and retirement goals through smart investing and careful planning. On today's show, we're going to be talking about the June retirement move smart retirees are making right now. We'll also answer listener questions and then finally, how 2026's retirement rule changes have shifted your savings. My name is Jeff Shade and I'm just here to ask the questions. But the words of wisdom and solid advice, they come from the other Jeff in this radio program. It is Jeff Vogan, founder and president of Premier Retirement Planning and Wealth Management. Jeff, how you doing today?
9: Doing great. Always fun to be with you.
8: And it is great to be with you as well, too, Jeff, and of course, all the fine citizens here of the greater Tucson area. Jeff, it's hard to believe that we're already halfway through the year. A lot of people start January with financial goals and retirement resolutions, but then life gets busy. Why is June such an important checkpoint for retirement planning?
9: I think it's mainly because in the middle of the year. The other thing is the markets tend to kind of go soft and weird in the summertime just because there's lower volumes, a lot of people taking vacations, a lot of people on Wall Street have families, and so they take vacations when their kids are out of school, or they just want to get out of the heat and go someplace cool maybe, or go hang out on the beach. But that's vacation time typically in summer, and so might as well don't take a vacation before you at least check your portfolio, make sure things are headed the right direction. Markets are in kind of a weird state right now, and certainly good to maybe reevaluate your risk, take some profits off the table if you've done well in the last year or so. I think that rubber band stretching that's going to pop when I refer to the market is getting weirder and weirder. We're seeing markets go up huge numbers with little volume, which means the institutions aren't really taking part in these latest rallies. It's mostly just excited, impressionable street investors, basically Main Street investors that are moving the markets right now while other people are going to cash. So I think if nothing else, not just because it's June, but just because what we're seeing in the market lately, we had a nice IPO with SpaceX. They put some restrictions in the sell-off, so it didn't crash right away, but it looks like the NASDAQ's going to have to pick it up, so they'll buy some, so it might stay strong for a little bit. It was fairly uneventful, didn't really rock the markets either way like we thought it might. There's just some things that are happening that I think it's worthwhile looking at your portfolio every now and then, and mid-year is a good time, especially if most of your financial updates are at the end of the year when you do tax planning or a tax review or you start your year off with new goals. Let's see how you're doing halfway through. Are we still on track? A little behind the action? Do we need to make some tweaks? Or do we just let it ride for the year and bite it off one chunk at a time annually, which is what most of our clients do because there's always things that happen. And if you have a good advisor that's watching out for you, he's going to be, or she is going to be looking out for your assets while you're on vacation, hopefully. But it's always good to check in on your portfolio. If you have any questions, visit your advisor and make sure that you feel comfortable with the plan that you're on and that it's going the direction that you want it to go.
6: Well, June is really the halftime report for your retirement plan, Jeff. And the good news is that you still have 6 months left to make meaningful adjustments. One of the first things that a lot of advisors recommend is reviewing your investment portfolio here in June. What should people be looking for here at the halftime?
9: Well, like I said, the market is somewhat seasonal, so we might see some softness in the market, or you might see some weird things happen. It doesn't necessarily mean you have to jump ship and change horses, so to speak, but it's also halfway through. Are you okay with the risk tolerances that you've set for your portfolio? Have you made enough to pay your bills? Have you taken the profits off the table when they're there? Have you got enough in, you need to replenish your cash accounts or your little emergency funds because you spent it on an air conditioner last month or whatever, and maybe shuffle and kind of rebalance the bucket, so to speak, in your plan. So you don't have to do only annual reviews and you don't have to do weekly reviews. I mean, if you do a semi-annual review, at least look at things, make sure you feel comfortable with it. That's great. If you need a check-in with your advisor, most advisors are happy to do it whenever you feel comfortable doing it. Halftime is a great time. So June, July issue, you know, in that time frame, we're halfway through the year. But the next big event is probably going to be your tax plan, whether you do Roth conversions, whether you take a little extra money out of your 401ks or IRAs and pay taxes on them now because you can fill that lower tax bracket that you're in instead of going into a higher tax bracket later. That all kind of happens at the end of the year, but it's good to take a look and see where you're at. Some people are at a place where maybe they've needed some money and maybe have already overextended their withdrawals from IRAs and have to make a different plan for their Roth conversions and things like that at the end of the year. But again, we can revisit that at the end of the year. We can also revisit it at the beginning of the year and in the middle of the year, but it's just good to review. I don't know that June has any more significance than August or April if you have a concern. You know, if something's happened in the market, something happening with your situation, nobody has those big events or financially altering events that happen in June or in July or in January or December. They happen whenever. So when those big events happen, you've got to come up with some money. You've got an expense that you need, or if someone passes away or someone gets sick or you need to help a child out because they get in trouble, because we always seem to want to do that, even if it is with our money, and hopefully it doesn't jeopardize your own retirement plan to do that. But there's those things that we have to review. They never happen, like I said, at the beginning of the year, the middle of the year on schedule. But if those things do happen, that's another time to call your advisor, make sure that you're plan is going to handle the stresses that could be put on it from a variety of different things. But again, it's also nice to just review your plan when tragedy isn't striking or when those stresses aren't happening, when you could just go in, call me and say, hey, you know, we still on track. What if the market stays flat for the rest of the year? What if interest rates do go up? Should I buy my car or refinance my house now? No, I shouldn't probably do anything on financing anything right now with interest rates as high as they are. But there's all kinds of different questions you might have for your advisor that correlate with your plan if you have one. Unfortunately, I see most people don't even have a plan. All they have is, you know, a portfolio, and they look at it and they're happy when they make money and they're not happy when they don't make money. And sometimes they don't know why. Honestly, I don't always know why. The market's kind of a weird thing and it does what it wants to do and it doesn't do it when we expect it or when it should, but things do happen. Bottom line is there are some trends that your advisor can help you probably look through and talk through and help you

0: 520-780-9059. We talk about allocation once in a while in this program, Jeff. Can you explain the difference between rebalancing and reallocating?
1: Well, I mean, you can call each probably the same thing if you want to, but to try to delineate between, you know, divide them into two different definitions. Rebalancing is if you already know what your allocation is, you want 40% growth funds and 40% income funds and 20% in money market safe stuff, and growth goes crazy. Maybe it's now it's taking 60% of your portfolio. Well, rebalancing just means selling the 20% profit, reallocating it back into the allocation that you chose, 20% safe, 40% income and 40% growth. And we rebalance, shoot, sometimes daily, just when we make a trade. We try to keep in balance because we want those allocations to be right. Now, asset allocation in Wall Street terms really just means how many stocks and how many bonds do you have? It's kind of like, what's your split? What they call fixed income, which is not really fixed income, or what they call income generating securities, which is bonds, basically. And the thing is, there's nothing fixed or safe about bonds when you can see the 20-year bond go down 30% in a year like it did a few years ago. And it's still down, by the way, and it's still kind of bouncing around because interest rates went up. It makes bond prices go down. So if you ever have to liquidate a bond to pay a bill or something, other than the interest that it might generate, which really on bonds isn't super attractive for most people, barely keeps up with inflation. That's kind of what it's set up to do. But the allocation is stock and bond and maybe a cash allocation. Now, in our planning, we believe in comprehensive planning. So our allocation has got a lot more buckets, and each bucket has a different job to do. You could have strategic allocations as far as stocks, bonds, and cash in a Roth IRA, but the Roth is an allocation to a tax-free bucket. LIRP, life insurance retirement plans, which we like as an alternative to Roths or as an addition to Roths, I would say more often, is a place where you never get taxed, you never get 1099, it doesn't show up on your means testing for any reason, and it's a different type of an allocation or a different type of an asset class even. So you can allocate between asset classes, and I don't know that necessarily we have to rebalance. Sometimes we do, even on asset classes. For example, we might have some fixed index annuities. That's a principal protected account that can go up when the market goes up, can't lose. One of the types of indexed annuities that we like are index annuities that guarantee income. They call that an income rider or withdrawal, a guaranteed withdrawal rider, guaranteed withdrawal lifetime withdrawal benefit, GLWB, or a variety of different names. Bottom line is annuities can give you guaranteed income, but the new annuities, the fixed indexed annuities that we use, you get control of the asset base. So you can allocate that portion. Let's say it's a third of your assets. You want to go into principal protected assets and have indexed annuities. And you might say, well, I don't need all third of my assets generating extra income because I have a nice pension, Social Security. I have no bills and I don't really need it, but I do want it to grow and I do want to be able to tap into it from time to time. Well, maybe you have only half of that generating a little bit of income. Then the other half you just have sitting there principal protected and grows. It's kind of like the tortoise in the race, not the hare. The tortoise did win the race in the long term, but the hare got ahead quite a bit, just like the stock market gets ahead quite a bit. But over time, you might see that both produce reasonable rates of return, especially on a risk-adjusted basis. So you might have low-risk accounts that are allocated to buckets or categories that generate income or generate risk protection. Or you might have some tax buckets, which might include Roth. You might allocate half of your assets to tax-free income, which could be Roth income, could be LIRP income, life insurance retirement income, or it could even be a Roth with an indexed annuity that guarantees lifetime income on a tax-free basis. So I don't particularly like municipal bonds for just a small amount of interest while the value of that bond could go up or down. I prefer insured, secured asset classes that typically pay more and have principal protection. You might even have a bucket that is for your future long-term care or health needs. Maybe you have a different account for that. Maybe it's an HSA you had at work that you want to leave alone and maybe add a little bit to during your final working years and then just let that thing ride. That could be your allocation to those future medical care expenses. Or maybe your house, which is also the equity in your home, is an allocation. So, you know, if you want to get really broad with the word allocation, just basically how much do you allocate to that bucket for what purpose? And each bucket or each strategy, we have a spreadsheet. So it's each column. And sometimes we call it buckets because people have read books or an advisor might mention the bucket strategy. What bucket is this? Is this your short-term bucket, long-term bucket, mid-term bucket? And that's really just deciding how much risk you want to have in each bucket because you might need that money sooner. Well, that's a pretty, in my opinion, like preschool or kindergarten approach to asset allocation or even financial management. But some people think that that's plenty because all they do is Wall Street stuff. there's so much more out there that you can allocate to, diversify into, not just how many different stocks and bonds you have in an allocation of stocks and bonds in a portfolio, short-term money, long-term money.

0: midterm money, whatever. You can also have allocations or different styles of money, different asset classes of money. Maybe somebody, you know, wants to hedge with gold and silver. Maybe you keep that hard assets in your safe, or maybe you have some ETFs in the market that follow the price of those things because you believe it's an inflation hedge. If I look at history, it doesn't seem to really work that way, but that's what the people on TV say. And so some people might want that. I think we should be in gold and silver when it's going up and sitting still. If it's not sitting in your safe for security or the rainy day in the future purposes, it's okay to sell those ETFs when they're not moving and moving to something else that is. But again, everybody has different desires. The more comprehensive you want to be, I mean, it takes a little bit more assets, obviously, to be a more comprehensive advisor or just even an investor. But because most of our clients are affluent and they do have a variety of needs, or they can fill a variety of buckets with their nest egg, then we might as well fill those variety of buckets and use them for all the different reasons that are out there, whether it be income, whether it be tax planning, whether it be emergency funds, whether it be helping the kids out, whether it be a legacy account that my kids can inherit tax-free when I die. What if I have Alzheimer's and need a long-term care facility 4 years before I pass? Where's that bucket? Where's that money coming from? Those are all allocation questions. And the rebalancing might come from, I've spent down my fixed assets living on them, and I've got a lot of profits over here in my Roth IRA. Maybe I should convert some of that Roth IRA into another fixed index annuity to give me some steady income while the rest of it grows. That would be called a rebalancing in a comprehensive plan, rather than just, hey, we got to sell some stocks and buy some more bonds because our stock and bond allocation is out of whack. It could just be, hey, you know, I've spent a lot of liquidity in my Fidelity managed account, and I've got all these annuities that have been just growing nice and steady, and I have some withdrawal ability. Maybe I should pull some of my money out of my fixed principal protected accounts because they've done well, and put them in the liquid account where I can have access to a little bit more of my money instead of waiting till the next anniversary on my annuity before I can take money out. So reallocation is not necessarily reallocating. Your plan typically has all the allocations in it, and you can change the amount that you want in those allocations and rebalance those allocations. In other words, you just put the percentages in each category back to either where it was or to a new place if you want to change as life goes on and life changes.
1: Our program's called Premier Retirement. We're talking with Jeff Hogan of Premier Retirement Planning and Wealth Management here in Tucson and Mesa. We're talking about a June checkup on your retirement portfolio. If it's been a while since you've looked at your portfolio, you'd like a second opinion, call us here at Premier Retirement and set up an appointment with Jeff. He'll be happy to look at your portfolio and maybe give you a second opinion and see whether you're on track for this year, 2026. Not going to cost you a dime. And absolutely no obligation. The number to get that, 520-780-9059. It's 520-780-9059. Again, it's just a casual conversation with no obligation. 520-780-9059. You can make the call right now if you want. Leave your name and number. Shelley will return it on Monday morning and get you all set up for that. You can also find out more about us online at premret.com. It's premret.com. Jeff, a lot of people think retirement planning is all about investments, but one item on our list is organizing important documents. Why is that so important here halfway through the year?
0: Well, it's important all the time. It's important, especially that your heirs or trustees or successors know where to find your stuff. My mom has a drawer. I wish she had a fireproof safe because she lives in a place that has a lot of pine trees and could burn up. But more than anything, keeping organized, at least let your heirs know where you keep your papers, where you keep your bills, where you keep your checkbook, all those kind of things. So if something happens to you and you have something on your financial power of attorney, they might need to know where to find your stuff. The other thing is, as I mentioned, my mom lives in a place up in Northern California, not too far from Lake Tahoe, where there's a lot of wildfires. I have a cabin up in Forest Lakes, and there's fire danger up there for the important stuff. We have a fire safe to take good care of it and protect it while we're not there. But also, you know, if we were there, do you have access or a set of documents that are in a place where you could just grab it and go, like a little hand safe or a bag or something that you could grab and leave with if you needed to? Those documents are pretty important, especially estate planning documents. You don't want to have to redo those. Now, obviously, eventually you're going to get a new statement in the mail from all your bills, so you'll know what those are. And those are probably not that important to do, but wills, trust, tax documents, I guess you can always get those back from the account if you need them. But insurance policies, sometimes your family doesn't know what all you have, and you don't want to have them have to wait a year till the next statement comes before they realize you had something that could have covered you for that short-term stay in the long-term care facility because you had to recover from a knee replacement or something that could have been insured. So make sure that you have access to all those things, that your heirs and those people that would take care of you know where to find them, I think is kind of the main thing. And if you are going to just take a review of your assets, make sure you have a good place for those assets. Our clients typically get a little portfolio bag, so to speak, so like a little canvas thing that is kind of hard to miss. It's kind of unique to our firm. And those of you who listen and that are clients know what I'm talking about. But if you don't, come be a client, you'll get one. But we have a place where people can put all their important documents. Just grab it and go. It has actually some bright greenish yellow trim on it just as a pop. So if it's sitting in a corner, you'll know where it is. Mm-hmm. And we did that purposefully. It's not an alligator skin, Louis Vuitton case that looks all posh. It's just something easy to find, easy to grab, and easy to keep all your stuff in. Many of my clients, they bring them in when they come. They put all their stuff in there, all their statements they want to talk about, all their questions are in there, and they bring it. So that's not a bad idea. Just have a little place to keep all the current documents. You can keep all your old documents, you can shred them, you can do whatever you want with those, but got to at least have some place that somebody, if something happened to you, could go and grab and know what it looks like or know what the combination is to the safe to where they can find it, where they can get it out, look at it, and make sure that you're okay and that financial matters are still intact if something happens to you and you can't do it.
1: And Jeff, a lot of those documents are digital these days too, so you don't necessarily need to keep hard copies. I mean, it's a good idea to do that, as you said, maybe in a fireproof safe. However, with digital copies, you can put them on a flash drive, a little thumb drive. You can store them in the cloud, like the iCloud, wherever it happens to be, and get them that way. The important thing is that you have them and that those people who need to find out that information know where they are and how to get at them. Talking with Jeff Hogan of Premier Retirement Planning and Wealth Management here in Tucson and Mesa. Jeff, let's talk about taxes. Why should someone review withholding and tax planning now rather than waiting until tax season?
0: Well, tax season typically starts after the first of the year and you've either withheld or not withheld or made your quarterlies. You know, I'm going to probably buck the trend or maybe even offend some CPAs that recommend other things right now, but I don't like the idea for most retirees to pay quarterly taxes and miss out on all the gains that you could have made on that money throughout the year. Now, the IRS penalizes you if you don't make quarterlies. If you just at the very end of the year, make one big quarterly. Some people try to do that. And they said, oh no, you're trying to buck the system. We want your money and we're not going to pay you interest on it, but we need your money early. Otherwise, we're going to charge you interest that we would have made on your money. I think it's totally unfair, usurious, and all the other bad words you can talk about how they rip us off, not to mention all the stupid ways they spend our money once they get it too. But bottom line is there is another way to not pay quarterlies, and that is you can do a one-time withholding. If you're withdrawing money out of your account for RMDs or if you're even pre-required minimum distribution age, you can actually reduce the balances of your IRAs, 401ks, and other tax-deferred plans by taking a withdrawal big enough for your taxes and just calling it 100% withholdings. Now, keep in mind when you do that, you're going to pay tax on the withdrawal too. So, I mean, if your taxes are going to be on $100,000 adjusted gross income and you're going to pull $25,000 out, that'll be way too much to probably that you would owe. But let's just say you pull $10,000 out in taxes. Remember, you're going to have to pay taxes on $110,000 now. So, you might want to pull $12,000 out to pay the $10,000, but just have it 100% withholdings. And then you don't have to worry about the IRS as a withholding at the end of the year. You know, it actually covers the amount that you have to pay per year. A withholding does not show up kind of like a missed quarterly payment. It just shows up like on a 1099 that you paid and withheld that much in taxes for the year on your withdrawals, and it's all good. So there are different ways to skin the cat on tax planning where you can use your money a little bit longer and you'll get back some of that interest that you would otherwise plan. But you also might want to make sure that in June, like you said, and why is it good to review now rather than just wait till December, decide how much you have to pull out. Well, if you're already taking withdrawals from those IRAs, it might be good to know if you're on track taking those assets out and if you still have enough left over at the end of the year, not to bump you into a new tax bracket. You know, if you're in a higher tax bracket, let's say you have $200,000 AGI and you take everything out of your IRA all year, but you don't withhold taxes until the last withdrawal, you might end up owing $30,000 in taxes. So you take that extra $30,000 and now you just bumped into a new tax bracket because at $200,000, you're in the 22 bracket. More than that, you're going to go in a 24 bracket. Not that it's a huge jump, but it is a jump, right? Or even worse, what if you're around the 100,000 range where you could, with a couple of write-offs, you're in the 12% bracket, but now you have to do a withholding of, let's say, $10,000 or $12,000, and now it's in the 22 bracket. I mean, that would be a bummer to have to go into that new bracket for all those taxes. And it might be good to maybe restructure how you pull money out of those assets. And maybe you do it through an annuity that has some amount that is not included in your taxable account. You can do a principal plus interest withdrawal where only some of it's taxable and less of it's taxable. Or you can withdraw from a trust account or individual account or a bank account, savings account to live on for a little while so you can save that last withdrawal in the IRA for later. So again, the income plan, how we set it up, already includes that. And in June, middle of the year, is a good time to just review and say, hey, am I on target? Am I taking too much out of my IRAs now? Am I withholding enough? Should I even withhold? Should I wait till the end of the year to withhold? Will I have enough IRA money left to withhold from that, do the 100% withholdings so I can use all my money and not withhold taxes all year? And will I have enough left that I could pull out without going into a new tax bracket? Is it going to hurt me? Am I on track? So again, tax planning is kind of an all-year thing. If you stick to the plan, it usually comes out just fine if you don't review it in June. But if you've had different, you know, withdrawal events where you've had to take some money out of this and that and the other, or you have another need, you might want to revisit it, especially if you've kind of gotten off track and, you know, the plan isn't being dealt with to a T. And most people's aren't. Things happen. There's always a couple of adjustments. You got to bob and weave a little bit and be flexible in a plan and leave enough wiggle room to where if something happens, you have to take a little bit extra money out, or even if you have to take a withholding out, that it's enough not to put you into a bad tax bracket or not to derail your plan.
1: 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Jeff, time for a break. When we come back here on Premier Retirement, we're going to be answering listener questions, and then we'll talk about how 2026's retirement rule changes have shifted your savings when Premier Retirement continues right here after news, weather, and sports on 790 KNST Tucson's most stimulating talk. If you're planning to retire soon or already in retirement, you more than likely have some questions like, when should I take Social Security? How can I avoid running out of money? Or how am I going to deal with taxes in retirement? 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
2: Iran says it struck targets linked to the U.S. and its allies in the Gulf following American attacks against Iranian military sites on Friday. President Trump had accused Iran of violating the ceasefire agreement with a drone attack on a commercial ship in the Strait of Hormuz. U.S. Central Command said it hit Iran's missile and drone storage locations along with coastal radar sites on Friday. Iran's foreign ministry didn't provide any specifics on its latest claims. No immediate response from the White House. The TSA expects to screen about 19 million air travelers across the 4th of July period. Wendy Swanson has more.
3: A TSA senior official says security checkpoints are fully staffed and prepared to welcome travelers and handle the large passenger volumes.
2: June 2nd is expected to be the busiest day. And the 5th of 8 World Cup matches are set for the Meadowlands in New York this evening. So be prepared for gridlock in the city. I'm Lisa.
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1: 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You'll find this show and all of our past shows so you can stay on top of your journey towards a confident retirement. 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Our number is 520-780-9059. You got a question, a comment for us, or you'd like to get your Premier Retirement Roadmap review at no cost, no obligation, 520-780-9059. It's just a casual conversation one-on-one with Jeff, and we would love to talk to you. All right, Jeff, time for listener questions. Molly is in Rancho Vistoso, and Molly says, "Hi, Jeff, I need to withdraw $40,000 a year from my traditional IRA for the next 4 years. I'm 66 and plan to take Social Security at age 70.
14: I have approximately $200,000 in one mutual fund, $200,000 in a target date fund, $80,000 in another investment fund, $20,000 in another investment fund, and the rest in a CD ladder of $120,000. Am I diversified enough, and what holding do you suggest I pull from when I need my $40,000?
0: Well, Molly, I hate to say it. You gave me a pretty robust list of stuff, but it really doesn't help me build a plan for you even tell you, because I don't know what your Social Security is. If you took it now or waited to 70, you're going to wait till 70. It sounds like you need $40,000 a year to kind of bridge that gap. It looks like I would always take it from the least performing assets. I would also, if in the future you may have an issue with RMDs pushing you into a higher tax bracket, and I'm thinking you probably don't. I don't know that it's really critical that you use up IRA funds at this point, but it doesn't hurt. I would use up IRA funds to the extent that you can still have a zero tax bracket at the end of the year, which means you could probably take at least half of that money out of an IRA and take the rest of it out of an after-tax account, like maybe CDs that are coming due that were 5% when you bought them and now are only 3% or something like that. And that might be good. But I think you're definitely on the right track when you say, you know, you want to let your Roth account grow. Absolutely. Let your Roth account grow to as big as it can. It's always the best one to leave for later, or for those emergency funds where you might need to dip into something in a place where you're already maxing out maybe a 10 or 12% tax bracket. You don't want to go into a 20 plus bracket by pulling money out of your regular IRA. It's nice to have that Roth. I would consider also doing some Roth conversions. You probably need a nice little Roth analyzer conversion tool. We have those. The other thing that concerns me is, you know, you've got some mutual funds and target date funds. Typically, mutual funds have a lot of fees in them that you're paying. You could do better in an ETF probably, unless the fund is really good. If you have an advisor that's actually getting fees or commissions on a mutual fund, they're probably double dip in some way with 12B1 fees and some of the loads and charges there. Maybe just straight management with a flat fee and using ETFs and individual stocks might be more efficient for you if you, and I'm assuming maybe you don't have an advisor and you're just kind of trying to do it yourself. So the target date fund might make sense. However, the target date funds I have found are very inefficient. You could do better just buying your own allocation of stock and bond ETFs with less fees than a target date fund. The target date fund sometimes actually has funds in them, which also have fees in addition to the target date fund fee. It's just a way to ladder and basically layer fees on you, just like mutual funds can do that. So you probably have more than half of your assets in things that you're probably paying too much in fees for, whether you have an advisor or not. So you might want to rethink that, or even say, gosh, if I'm going to pay these fees anyway, I might as well have an advisor so that I don't have to call the radio show every time I have a question. I hope Jeff gets my question that week. Maybe you have an advisor you can call at any time, whether it's Jeff or somebody else. I mean, it could be anybody, as long as you get along with them and they see to your best interest and they allocate your assets into things that have the right risk profile for you. It looks like you have relatively low risk. You've got kind of a moderate portfolio allocation, it looks like. Target date fund, I don't know what target date you have. It's 2030 or 2070. Yeah, that would kind of determine the risk exposure that you have. I'd rethink that. I mean, you have a nice chunk of assets. I don't know how much your Social Security is going to be and how much you're going to need after Social Security, whether it's going to continue to be $20,000, $30,000. After spending $120,000 or $140,000 over the next few years, you're going to have less to work with. And I would be probably very cautious about going too risky with your portfolio, just because the market's way overvalued. And if it crashes and you lose half those assets, yeah, it wouldn't be good. Again, the CD ladder, that's safe. You got investment funds and target date funds, not so safe. I don't know what kind of mutual fund you have, whether it's balanced, whether it's a growth fund, whether it's done well, whether it would do well holding up in a crash or not. But you probably need a good thorough risk assessment, an income plan that gives you a guarantee of at least the $40,000 a year you need, plus some growth with inflation. Then maybe look at how much you want to risk with the rest of it. But again, you know, I said earlier, it might be smart to use some of that CD ladder money because it's not performing very well. But if everything else is at risk, maybe it's good to take some of that risk off and leave that CD ladder, because that might be your only no risk or low risk account. So without seeing the whole picture, I'm not going to give you any standing recommendation or anything you should run with at this point, or anybody who's listening should run with. I'm just giving you information that needs to be kind of juggled around here and to figure out how to put it back on a page that shows you a plan of attack here that is tax efficient, that guarantees you the income you need, that doesn't get you into trouble if there's a market correction or a crash, and one that lets you retire and stay retired on your terms and let your money serve you rather than you serve the money or serve the markets or have to react based on what markets do to you. Rather than that, take control and do things that are going to secure your assets and your income from now, not just for the next 4 years, but for the next 30 years or 35 or 40 years, if you live that long. make sure you've kind of looked at that whole picture long term rather than just for the next 4 years.
1: Molly, thanks for listening to us in Rancho Vistoso. And again, we need just a little bit more information to give you a great answer. And we invite you to call us here at 520-780-9059 and set up that appointment with Jeff. Again, there's no cost, no obligation for that, Molly. 520-780-9059. All right, Jeff, Mike's in Vail, and Mike says, I'm about 8 years from retirement and concerned about sequence of return risk. How should someone begin repositioning their portfolio in the final years before retirement? Is it wise to gradually move some assets from higher risk investments into safer options to help protect their retirement income if a major market downturn occurs?
0: Well, I think kind of the consensus is to just move a little bit less risky as you go. But I mean, let's just consider sequence of returns risk as a real deal. And I'm glad you brought that up. It's important because you never know. And I talk about it and don't necessarily use the term sequence of returns risk when I talk about the story of Norm, who had, you know, $1 million before the 2000 crash. Engineer, worked for a big chip company up in Phoenix, and he retired at the wrong time, leaving everything at risk. And the market beat him up and he was running out of money. He had to take, you know, a job in retirement. His wife and him both had to work. They had to take Social Security early just to make ends meet, and they were almost out of money 10 years later. So I met him after the fact and couldn't do anything to really revive the deal. It was like we're doing CPR on him basically financially just to keep him alive. And you can't really revive somebody who already died on the retirement mountain, basically. That's kind of another analogy we use is, you know, we climb up the mountain. When you get to the top, you go, woohoo, it's all downhill from here. But if you don't protect what you've grown, then you could lose it and it could be gone. So 8 years from retirement, and with the market as high as it is, I'm guessing you've probably made a lot of good profits. I don't know what your numbers are, but let's just say you have $1.5 million and you're hoping to have $2 to $2.5 million when you retire. The thing is, if you have $1.5 million now and the market corrects like it did in 2000 or 2008, even if it's mostly S&P related assets, you go down to 750, maybe you put in another couple hundred thousand over the next 7 or 8 years. So now the 750 takes 7 or 8 years to get back to even like it did before. So now you're going to come up about $700,000 or $800,000 short, you know, and if you were planning on having a couple $1 million and being able to use the 4% rule and take $100,000 out of that account per year, the 4% rule is dead, by the way, because of sequence of returns risk. I can go into that in more detail, but again, we'd probably do a whole show on that. Bottom line is risk could kind of hurt you. What if you took $1 million out of that $1.5 million you have right now? Leave the 500 at risk. Maybe it goes to 250 and grows back to $500,000, but you still have that extra $200,000 or $300,000. Now you've got $700,000, but that $1 million that you took off the table is not just worth $1 million. There are indexed annuities that are guaranteed to be worth at least double that value in 8 or 9 years. And not necessarily that you could cash it out and get that value, but that value is what they would give you an annuity with. And it wouldn't be a 4% payout. So let's just say $1 million right now might be a $150,000 payout for you and your spouse for the rest of your life. That's more than the 100 you thought you could live on the 4% rule. Oh, and by the way, even if the market corrects, you still have $700,000 or $800,000 in assets that you could use. And if you do some careful planning and get them into a Roth account, or even convert them to LERPs and have extra income and extra assets that are tax-free, even better. Now you've got an income plan that's going to max out the 12 bracket, maybe go a little bit in the 22, but you know, have an opportunity to do some conversions and have some tax-free cash as well as that. So you could probably live like a king, pay taxes like a pauper if you do it right. And you might also consider strategizing an income stream with those index annuities I'm talking about that give income. Basically, you create your own pension. The difference with a pension is, you know, you get hit by a truck, the pension goes away when you go away. And if you have a spousal benefit on it, you get less income. And when you're both gone, the balance goes away, even if there is money in there. With the index annuity, that's not the case. If you want income and then you decide, I don't want income anymore, I just want to cash it out, you have access to the balance of that account. So if there's money in there, you can still get it. If it runs out of money, you still get the income. Again, if you or your spouse pass away before you use up the income, then that income is available for your survivors, or for your heirs, for those people you love. So ways to control that. You know, when you're within 10 years, and if you've got a significant amount of money set aside, if you didn't have a whole lot of money, you know, if you only got a couple $100,000, I'd say, you know what, keep adding to it, maximize your 401k, do the best you can, dollar cost average in, and let's hope. I don't think taking $100,000 or $200,000 off the table for future benefit probably makes that big of a difference, at least for most of the people we talk to. It may. I mean, you're in Vail. Most people aren't poor out there, so I'm guessing you've got a nice little nest egg. So if you want to look at it in more detail, I'm probably more of the persuasion of when the market's high, you never get hurt taking a profit. And if you could guarantee over the next 8 years an income stream that's much bigger than the one you had planned on, then why not lock that up now and then risk the rest, knowing that no matter what happens with the market, you're going to be fine in 8 years and you're not going to have to rethink the decision to work another 2 or 3 years till the market gets back, or decide you can't ever retire because the market blew up and your account still hasn't rebounded and you end up working until you're 75 or 80. You don't want to do that. So I believe in locking in profits. You never get hurt taking profits. I believe in creating guaranteed income streams. I believe in creating a tax efficient plan where you know your bills are paid every month before you start risking your life and your livelihood and your peace of mind and your access to cash flow based on the whims of a market that you have no control over. I'm in the market, I manage money, and believe me, I am not in control. There's algorithms and different things that are causing things to happen that don't make a lot of sense right now and haven't for a while. I would never leave my future retirement income to chance on that.
16: Mike, we appreciate you listening to us in Vail. And again, if you'd like to further the conversation with Jeff, it's 520-780-9059. You can make that call right now if you want. Leave your name and number, and Shelley will call you back during the week and set up that appointment for you. Again, no cost, no obligation. It's 520-780-9059. Next question is from John in Pima Canyon. John says, if I had a Roth 401k for 5 years and convert it or move it to a Roth IRA, is there another 5-year waiting period?
0: Well, actually there is, but there's a lot of misinformation about that. The Roth 401k does not translate the 5-year starting period to an IRA, interestingly enough, you think it would. But the fact is the tax-free money does convert, and you can convert that entire tax-free account that you have in the Roth 401k to a new IRA, a Roth IRA. Here's a cool thing. Whatever you have already paid taxes on, which you would have paid taxes on all the money in the 401k, Roth, when it comes over, that balance is not subject to the 5-year rule, nor is any balance in a Roth, any account. Anything you've already paid tax on is still accessible before the 5 years are up. Only the earnings on that account are subject to the 5-year rule. Most people don't know that. It's amazing how many advisors seem to not know that, because I get people from other advisors and they're telling me that, well, my advisor said I can't touch this. Really? I don't believe he really said that, but maybe they did, because they don't understand it. The bottom line is, and you can Google this, you can plug it in and say, hey, you could ask that question exactly like you said it in your question, and you could stick it in ChatGPT and it'll give you the answer. It'll show you the rules. That's a pretty good tool to have. So now that so much information is available, and it'll talk about the miscommunications. Now, there are some interesting guides out by some companies that have a reputation for being super good at fiduciary duties and all that other kind of thing. And they have these guides and stuff. And I think they're even nebulous or very misleading sometimes. So be careful with propaganda that's sent out by a company that's company specific, because sometimes it's kind of meant to confuse or leave you hanging a little bit so that you call them for extra advice. You can get a lot of stuff done. I mean, as much as I don't like AI and the fact that it's taken the humanity out of a lot of aspects of our world, I like the idea that it's aggregated so much information that these answers are very easy to get. In fact, while I was just saying that, I just cut and pasted it into ChatGPT. It says, roll over to a brand new Roth IRA from a 401k. A brand new 5-year waiting period begins. The clock resets to zero for the earnings portion, regardless of your 401k history. The clock starts retroactively on January 1. Another thing people don't know, they think it's 5 years from the day you open the account. It actually retroactive. So if you open the account in December of a year, it actually retroactives to January. So you really have 4 years and a month to wait to take earnings. So it's based on calendar year when you open the account, as well as that 5-year rule. Anyway, nice question. It's a really good one. I like dispelling the myths and the rumors about the 401k or the IRA 5-year rule, because most people don't understand it. And most people think it's kind of restrictive, when honestly, it really isn't. I mean, if you put $500,000 from your 401k into an IRA and you can still use it over the next 5 years, that's $100,000 a year. You just can't take out the earnings. Maybe over the next 5 years, that the $500,000 earned another $150,000. That $150,000 then could be accessed after the 5th year. So in other words, you could do a Roth conversion and use it all up. Now, I wouldn't recommend that. The whole idea of a Roth is you can defer it forever and not pay taxes on it, not get into that RMD trap, and you can pass it on to your heirs tax-free. So Roth IRA is really, if somebody's really curious that, oh my gosh, I have to get at that money right away, I don't think you really have the right bucket plan. Or you maybe allocated too much money to the Roth, perhaps. Or if you planned on living on it tax-free forever, then you probably got enough money in there that 5-year rule is never going to matter anyway.
16: 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And if you want to further the conversation with Jeff, it's 520-780-9059. 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Same number is good if you would like to sit down with Jeff and talk about your journey towards a confident retirement. Absolutely not going to cost you a dime to do that. No obligation as well, too. 520-780-9059. You can also find out more about the firm online at premret.com, P-R-E-M-R-E-T.com. Jeff, retirement planning seems to get more complicated every year. The rules change, the tax laws change, healthcare costs change. What is the big story for retirees and pre-retirees listening to us here in 2026?
0: Well, yeah, I mean, we've seen a lot of changes, especially with the new tax laws after COVID, with how you have to take the IRA money out, how much you can put in IRAs as a 10-year period of withdrawal if it's on an inherited IRA. It didn't used to be. Those rules were kind of mixed up, and now I think there's sort of been decided that anything pre-2020 is a different rule than the post-2020 rules on inherited IRAs, that kind of thing. A lot of updates. Let me just go through a few of them. The proactive planning is more important now than ever because of all the changes, rather than just kind of passively hoping things worked out the way you thought they would 20 years ago. Not just the distribution rules for your IRAs, but also us aren't really that old. I mean, shoot, I was already in business. Well, I've been in business 40 years. So, I mean, it's not like they've been around forever, but Roth conversions have been one of the most, I guess, misunderstood things ever. I just mentioned it in the last question about the five-year rule. If you roll it over, you can't use it for 5 years. That's not true. Tax-free income. You can now get that tax-free contribution available in Roth 401ks now, which hasn't always been around. A lot of companies haven't offered them. That's becoming more and more common. Probably the biggest story is that they've increased the contribution limits as you get older. The catch-up provisions are pretty high. 2026, for example, the 401k contributions have increased to $24,500. Anybody over 50 years old can contribute an additional $8,000 called catch-up contributions. And there's even a little bit extra that you can throw in there if you're between 60 and 63 and if you follow certain rules there. So for many people that maybe were raising families in lower income areas during their 30s and 40s were in a little bit lower net income stage where they couldn't put away a lot. At least the IRS has opened the door to allow you to catch up and make a little bit of headway now that you're probably in your higher earning years just prior to retirement. That's probably one of the biggest things. So remember to maximize your contributions, maximize your retirement income, and maximize your retirement security.
16: Jeff, healthcare remains one of the biggest concerns for retirees. What changes are you watching there?
0: Well, one of the things that's probably the biggest thing that bothers people is the IRMA, which is really the income-adjusted Medicare expense that you pay on Part B. And when you try to do aggressive tax planning after age 65, you typically can go into a higher tax bracket, but also a higher IRMA bracket. I mean, I have clients that are paying $700, $800 a month for IRMA because they're either making too much money and maybe they did a Roth conversion, or even if they sold a house, and all of a sudden have more taxable income on their tax returns. They get dinged with a higher rate because it's like got tax brackets. IRMA brackets are different based on income, and it takes 2 years of new tax returns to actually reverse it. The IRMA, the levels are going up higher and higher. I think the government's kind of bragging about the fact that they're actually getting Medicare budget more balanced. Maybe it is even balanced by now because they keep on raising the IRMA and they've changed those brackets, and more and more people are retiring with higher income. And that's one of the things that makes it important to do tax planning, not just for the regular income taxes, but sometimes it's really important and beneficial to maximize Roth conversions, maximize Roth contributions in the last few years of work so you don't have that extra money in an IRA deferred and all of a sudden you get to be 73 or 75 years old, however the age is, when you take those required minimum distributions out and all of a sudden it kicks you in a new tax bracket and you can't do anything about it forever. And now all of a sudden you're forced to take money out, pay taxes on it, and now you're also paying double or triple Medicare insurance and you're not getting any more benefits for it. So the IRMA or the Medicare is something that changes every year and something that we look at every year, but even more so now, just because so many people are in higher tax brackets, so many people have bigger 401ks, need to do the tax planning maneuvers to do the conversions, either paying the tax on the IRAs to convert to Roth or even the LERP programs, which are more like a stealth Roth where you never get a 1099 on it. You borrow from it instead of take money out. I've mentioned those several times. But again, we have to know what these changes are because it affects the way we plan. Thankfully, there's a lot of good software with, you know, how powerful computers are these days. You can do thousands and even hundreds of thousands of reiterations of when to take money out to get you down to the exact perfect amount each year and to the day when you break even on doing a Roth conversion, or even if it's even worth it, or maybe you only do half of it to a Roth because you're never going to be in that high of a tax bracket anyway, because you already have some tax-free income, or you have a pension instead of a big 401k, whatever. Bottom line is, we can analyze the entire structure of your plan and make sure that those Medicare costs don't get out of line, but also with just healthcare, just the costs alone make healthcare a very focused, you know, one of the pillars of planning that we really have to focus on. How much are long-term care facilities cost, and even assisted living? What if something happens to you and your spouse is deceased and can't get you up and dress in the morning when you're invalid or whatever, or you're both just, as we get old, we get less able to do stuff. I hate to say it, but it is the next big event after retirement that we have to plan for, is how, as we age, and how we're going to take care of us when we age. And sometimes it means additional health care. Sometimes it means paying for a facility, paying for costs that are very expensive and getting more expensive. So tweaking the retirement plan every year and looking at those changes are important, especially with health care, which for our clients is probably the second biggest expense after taxes, which is the first one we talked about.
16: Jeff, if someone is listening today and they haven't reviewed their retirement plan recently, what should they be doing?
0: Well, I mean, if you're not doing that with your current advisor, I mean, get a new advisor or call the advisor and say, hey, why aren't we doing mid-year reviews, or do we need one? And maybe you don't. I would say that all my clients who are listening are like, oh my gosh, do I have to call Jeff? We need a review. Well, chances are we're already reviewing during the year, because we also, you know, have reviews anytime like a LRP anniversary or an annuity anniversary comes due. And typically they're mid-year, because we do a lot of business mid-year, but we do the planning on it on a calendar year basis. So, you know, if you're already coming in for reviews and you've had one recently or are going to have one, you probably don't need to run out and do it. But so many people that we get in here don't have advisors that really have a set plan for reviews. They just talk if they need it, or they just have an annual review during tax time and don't really have a plan that goes along with it. So, you know, if you want to review what you have, I mean, feel free to reach out to us. You know, we're kind of slow in the summertime because a lot of our clients are up in the mountains. We try to be up there too, by the way, but happy to, for those that are here, come in, get a second opinion and see if there's any tweaks that you need to make. And maybe you just need to see where you're at on your present plan and see if you need a more comprehensive plan where you can use more of the tools that are available and build a stronger financial house with a stronger foundation that'll keep you sheltered from the storms that might be ahead.
16: Folks, if today's conversation has taught us anything, it's that retirement planning isn't a set it and forget it proposition. The rules have changed here in 2026, and chances are your retirement strategy should be reviewed as well. So whether you're still working, you're approaching retirement, or you're already retired, now is the time to make sure that you're taking advantage of every opportunity. 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You can also find out more about us online at premret.com, premret.com. Jeff, we just get started and we run out of time. So for Jeff Hogan, I'm Jeff Shade. Thanks for listening to us today. Have a great weekend and be sure to join us again next week right here for another edition of Premier Retirement on 790 KNST, Tucson's most stimulating talk.
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19: Time's running out in the quake devastated Venezuela. I'm Carmen Roberts, Fox News. 3 days after massive twin earthquakes struck the South American country, rescue efforts are ramping up as crews desperately search for survivors under the rubble flattened communities. The death toll soaring again, topping 1,400, with nearly 69,000 people missing. Fox's Dana Marie McNichol reports from Florida.
20: It has been incredible to see the immense support. People are boxing with tears in their eyes, waiting 2 hours to donate goods. I'm talking diapers, water. And so many of those people I've spoken to here, they are thankful for the Trump administration and how quickly they have moved efforts and resources here. U.S. military forces and the most elite search and rescue crews are on the ground with their canines. Now, U.S. Southern Command are leading the efforts. Acting Venezuelan President Delcy Rodriguez said that President Trump called her yesterday to reaffirm U.S. government support there. So survivors still trapped under the rubble. The death toll continues to rise.
19: And in Iran, we have renewed U.S. and Iranian attacks threatening the ceasefire. Another ship was struck in the Strait of Hormuz, followed by Iran's attack on one Thursday. And U.S. retaliated yesterday, and Iran responded today with more strikes on a U.S. ally, Bahrain.
21: Bahrain did not immediately report any damages. The U.S. has said, though, that any disruptions in the Strait of Hormuz would be a violation of this memo of understanding.
19: Fox's Madeline Rivera says Iran leadership responded.
21: A member of Iran's parliament wrote this on X. The reality in the Persian Gulf has changed. The Strait of Hormuz is governed by Iran, so respect the rules. Use secure routes. Do not mistake control for escalation.
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30: And my name is Casey, and I'm alongside Michelle every week here on the show as she breaks down the latest retirement topics and headlines for us. Michelle, it is always great to be with you. I love talking retirement with you on the weekend. How are we doing, my friend?
29: Doing good, Casey. I love talking retirement with you on the weekend.
30: Yes, best part of the week. And we've got a lot that I want to chat with you about today, Michelle. I'm really looking forward to hearing your thoughts on a few different things. So as we get started, we want you to go ahead, grab a pen, grab your phone, and take this phone number down. 520-389-6188 is how you can reach us. And you're going to want to do that because Michelle has an amazing offer on the table for you today. She has set aside just a handful of spots that are exclusively for our radio listeners for her retirement consultation. And she's going to do this for you completely complimentary, no obligation. And Michelle, I want you to talk to us a little bit about what your consultation process is like. What can people expect? And, you know, why is it such a valuable step for somebody to take when it comes to planning for their financial future?
29: Yeah, Casey. And I love this because I get this question, like, what
0: actually happens when you come to meet with me. A lot of people can feel like this first step is like the hardest step, but I'm here to tell you it's not. It's the best step you're going to take today. Our process is really intentional, and it's probably a little different from what most people expect. So that first meeting, that first time you meet with me, we'll do virtually, we'll do in person, we can do a phone call. It's not about being sold anything. It's not about products. It's not about making decisions on the spot. It's really about understanding your full financial picture and what you actually want your life to look like in retirement. So think of this as a really great conversation. I had a couple recently come in, both successful, both savers, both doing all the right things. But when I asked him a simple question, what does a great retirement look like for you? They looked at each other and kind of laughed because nobody had ever asked them that before, which just blew my mind. We spent the first meeting

0: best step is.
1: 520-389-6188. That's what you need to be dialing if you're ready to get that conversation about your financial future started with Michelle. And I can't emphasize enough that this is very low pressure. There's no obligation. It is just a conversation directly with Michelle to start you out. And like she said, it can be on the phone, you can meet on Zoom, or you can come right on into the office. Michelle's local. She is Tucson born and raised. So she knows this retirement landscape locally, which is so, so important. But it's a conversation. It's all about you. It's all about your specific situation so that Michelle can best assess just how she can help you move forward. So that number, one more time for you, 520-389-6188. Or you can always head online as well. We are at advisemenow.com. You'll click on that contact tab, share your info, and then one of our Modern Wealth teammates will reach out directly to you to get connected. All right, Michelle, let's dive into some retirement talk, shall we?
0: Let's do it, Casey. All right. Hit me with the good one.
1: All right. Well, we talk about retirement confidence a lot on this show, so that's where I want to start today because that's what everybody wants, right? We want confidence throughout our retirement. And every year, there are some studies that measure just how confident you feel about your upcoming retirement. Now, 2 years ago, a survey done by Natixis found that nearly 40% of people said it would take a miracle for them to retire comfortably. But the latest survey puts that number actually at about half, at 21%, which is good news. And, you know, what's the reason for this big swing in confidence? Well, the stock market, which has posted impressive gains for 3 consecutive years now. So I'm wondering with your clients, Michelle, do you also see people putting their retirement confidence in the stock market? And do you think that that confidence is misplaced? What are your thoughts here?
0: Yeah, so this isn't surprising to see confidence improve dramatically. And yes, I absolutely see people tying their retirement confidence to the market. I have a client who every time the market's down, they're on the phone with me wanting to sell. And we're walking through that and they're worried about if they can retire. And then on the flip side, when the market's up, they feel great and they feel confident.
1: Mm-hmm.
0: But the thing is, this kind of confidence can be misleading if it's not grounded in a real plan. When you look at what's actually happening recently, it does make sense. So the S&P has delivered an unusually strong run, 2 consecutive years with return north of 20%, which is well above the long-term average of about 10%. That's a sharp contrast to 2022 when the market was down roughly 18%. So what happens? People go from this might take a miracle to I think I'm actually going to be okay.
1: Mm-hmm.
0: And on the surface, that feels like real progress.
1: Oh, and I like how you say that on the surface because that is where things can get tricky, right?
0: Absolutely. Because that's just surface level. But what's really improved? Your financial position or just your portfolio balance? And I think that's important to distinguish because they're not the same thing. I see this play out all the time. I had a new client, let's just call him Mark, who came in after a recent market run feeling more confident than he had in years. His accounts were significantly up and he said, I think I'm finally caught up. I might even be ahead.
1: Mm-hmm.
0: And to be fair, on paper, yes, he was.
1: Yeah. Okay. Well, that's where the story can change once you kind of look past just the balance itself, right?
0: Absolutely, Casey. So when we started digging deeper, we looked beyond the account value because it's not just your account value.
1: Right.
0: We analyzed his projected retirement income, inflation assumptions, healthcare costs, tax exposure, and how his withdrawals would hold up in a down market. And that's where things shifted. Yes, his portfolio had grown, but so had his risks. And a lot of people miss this. Inflation had quietly increased his future spending needs. His withdrawal strategy wasn't tax efficient. And most importantly, his plan was still heavily dependent on market continuing to perform just as well as it had been, which, I mean, that's not realistic.
1: Mm-hmm.
0: So when I asked him the same question I ask a lot of people in that position, what happens to your confidence if the market gives back 15 to 20% of those gains? And that's usually where I get a very, very long pause.
1: Mm-hmm. Yeah.
0: Look of fear.
1: I think that's the moment that people realize maybe their confidence is a little more fragile than they originally had thought.
0: Exactly. Because confidence can disappear with one bad year. And I mean, let's be honest, it's not really confidence. That was just momentum.
1: Yeah.
0: So what we did with Mark, we didn't undo his growth. What we did is we built around it. We created a more structured income strategy, diversified where he was overexposed, stress tested his plan against different market environments. Because when you go through retirement, you will have many market environments. It's not going to be what we've seen consistently these past 2 years. Then the goal wasn't just to grow. It was to make that growth sustainable.

0: And this ties directly into what that survey is showing. Yes, fewer people feel like retirement will take a miracle. But at the same time, a majority still feel uneasy about the world. They're worried about inflation and even cutting back on savings because of rising costs. And that tells you something important. Confidence is improving emotionally, but not necessarily structurally.
1: Oh, and I think that's an important distinction and probably one that people haven't even thought about in that way.
0: Yeah, absolutely. So inflation in particular is that silent factor here. Even if your portfolio is up, your cost of living has also gone up. So while the market is pulling confidence forward, inflation is quietly pulling it back. So is it misplaced to put confidence in the market? Not entirely, but it's incomplete. Markets are a tool. They're a driver of long-term goals, but they're not a strategy on their own. When people rely too heavily on recent returns, they risk building a retirement plan based on a best case scenario. A well-built plan should work in good markets, average markets, and challenging markets. That's the real benchmark.
1: Well, I think, Michelle, that leads us perfectly into our revamp tip for this.
0: Absolutely. So if your retirement confidence has improved over the past couple years, I need you to ask yourself this right now. Is that confidence based on a rising market or a clearly defined income plan that has been stress tested? Because one is temporary and the other is durable. So if you're sitting here listening to me talk and you feel better about where you stand right now, but you want to make sure that confidence is actually backed by strategy, this is the perfect time to take a closer look. At Modern Wealth Management, we help you turn your market-driven momentum into structured, sustainable retirement plan that's built around your life, not just the market. So right now, give us a call, 520-389-6188. My team is standing by to help you schedule an appointment. Or you can jump right onto my website, www.advisemenow.com. On the right-hand side, there's a button that says schedule a time to talk. Click on that. You'll go right to my calendar, find a time that works for you, and book yourself an appointment right now.
1: 520-389-6188. If you are thinking, am I too confident in the market, or maybe I'm not confident enough in my plan, this is exactly where a conversation with Michelle can help you find that clarity that you're looking for. So to get started, all you've got to do is dial 520-389-6188, or like she said, you can always visit advisemenow.com and schedule yourself. So when you hear that, Michelle, it really comes back to what people are feeling confident about, whether it's the market doing well or it's a plan that still works when the market is not doing so hot. And that actually leads right into one of the biggest fears that people face early in retirement, and that's a market downturn. This can force retirees to sell investments at a loss just to cover basic living expenses. And when the market eventually rebounds, those gains are completely gone. And it's something that we call the sequence of returns risk. We talk about it a lot on this show. And we've actually got financial author Jamie Hopkins. He wrote the book, Your Retirement Sketchbook. And he told Morningstar recently that there's one way to help guard against this.
2: That's not super complicated, but I still see retirees sometimes retiring with really high concentrations in just a couple stocks because they were growth vehicles and they allowed them to accumulate wealth. But that might not be the right vehicle to get through retirement. Wealth generation strategies and wealth preservation strategies is what we're talking about now are different things. So a more diversified portfolio, both among equities and across different asset classes, is really important because it gives us flexibility on being able to sell things at different time periods based off of how they're performing.
1: So I'm wondering, Michelle, how often do you recommend that somebody nearing retirement has their portfolio kind of go under that diversification microscope?
0: Oh, all the time. And I know this isn't like a fun thing and it's not flashy and nobody's making TikToks about it, but the sequence of return risk is one of the most misunderstood but most important risks in retirement planning. And I'm probably that person that talks about this too much. I love talking about it because a lot of people think about it. Mm-hmm. And I probably need to maybe stop talking about it when I'm out at parties socially, but it's so important.
1: Yeah.
0: And Jamie is absolutely right. Diversification is one of the key ways to manage it. You can't eliminate it, but you can manage it.
1: Yeah. I mean, because there's no such thing as removing that market risk altogether, but there are ways to manage it.
0: Yeah. And the reality is, I don't think diversification can be something that you just like check every few years. It's if you're nearing retirement, it's something that should be reviewed constantly and intentionally, at least annually, if not more. depending on what the current market conditions are or life changes. So let me give you an example. I love talking about my clients and people that I meet. I had a couple come in, both are about maybe 3 years from retirement. They had done a really great job saving. And like a lot of people after a strong market run, their portfolio had grown really nice. But when we looked under the hood, they were far more concentrated than they ever realized. Very heavy in equities, particularly large cap stocks.
1: Okay.
0: So on paper, Casey, everything looked great.
1: Well, I'm guessing that was until you actually ran the numbers, maybe through a real life retirement scenario.
0: Yeah, exactly. You know me too well. Because when we stress tested their plan, we modeled what would happen if they retired into a downturn, something like 2008 or even 2022. And all the results were very sobering because the sequence of return risks, they weren't just about dealing with those temporary declines. They were locking in losses by withdrawing income from a declining portfolio. It's incredibly important. People don't talk about this enough.
1: Yeah.
0: And that can really create a compounding effect that can permanently impact the longevity of their assets.
1: Yeah, I think that's the kind of damage that people do not realize that you cannot always recover from.
0: Yeah, exactly. And most people miss this. So we didn't just diversify in the traditional sense. We restructured their portfolio with purpose.
1: Okay.
0: We created an income strategy that didn't rely on selling equities in a down market. We built a short-term income buffer using more stable assets. We rebalanced their allocation to reduce overexposure to that one particular part of the market and aligned their investments with when they would actually need the money. That's real diversification, not just owning different funds or having different advisors, but having different roles for each different dollar.
1: Oh, okay. I like that. I think that's an important way to think about it, having different roles for different dollars.
0: Yeah, 100%.
1: Okay.
0: And to your question on timing, here's how I typically think about it. 5 to 10 years from retirement, annual deep dive reviews, making sure the allocation is evolving as the timeline shortens. 0 to 5 years from retirement, reviews at least annually, often semi-annually, with more focus on income planning and downside protection. In retirement, we have our ongoing monitoring because withdrawals plus market volatility equal a very different dynamic. And importantly, diversification isn't static. What was diversified 3 years ago might not be today, especially after a strong run in one area of the market.
1: So if someone's listening to this conversation that we're having and they're thinking, you know, I'm diversified, what's a sign that they should be looking out for maybe that they actually might not be as diversified as they think? What should we be keeping our eyes peeled for?
0: So taking a look at your portfolio and see where your concentration is. Do you have a lot of exposure to a specific sector? Do you have a lot of tech in your portfolio? A lot of people I'm seeing are coming in very heavy in tech because tech has had a great run. And it's time to look at that and take those gains out and re-diversify. So it's seeing where's your income going to come from? If the market goes down, do you have cash? Do you have income annuities? Do you have a pension? What is going to pay for your household expenses if we have a downturn at the beginning, middle, or end of your retirement? How are you protecting that money?
1: And do you think that most people are waiting too long to take a look at this until they're almost, you know, right at retirement and it's a little too late?
0: I do. I really do. I think the mentality with 401k when you're in your 20s, people tell you get a 401k, set it and forget it. It's a great way to start, but you can't set and forget the closer you get to retirement. You need to take a look at this stuff. Things change, the market change, your life changes. You need to make sure you're constantly looking at this and we're not doing the set it and forget it method.
1: All right. Well, hit us with your revamp tip on this.
0: So diversification isn't just about what you own. It's about what you need it for. If your retirement income depends on selling investments, make sure you're not forced to sell the wrong assets at the wrong time. So if you're sitting here and you're within that 5 to 10 year window of retirement, or if you're already there and you haven't recently stress test your portfolio for a downturn, I am telling you, Casey, now is the time. Mm-hmm. It is the time to do it. At Modern Wealth Management, we'll help you build a strategy that protects your income from market timing risk and not just market volatility. So go on the phone right now. You can schedule with one of my team members, 520-389-6188. Or you can go right on my website, www.advisemenow.com. Click on the schedule a time to talk. It will take you right to my calendar where you can see what works out with your schedule and you can book right then and there. virtually, we can do a phone call, or we can do in person.
1: 520-389-6188. This is exactly the kind of risk that most people do not see until it's too late. So if you're sitting here thinking, I'm close to retirement, I really should know how exposed I am. That is what Michelle helps people sort through every single day in her office. And the good news is she has set aside time for a complimentary retirement consultation just for you when you pick up the phone today and give us a call at 520-389-6188. This is your chance to have your situation looked at through a different lens. And it all starts when you pick up the phone and give us a call today. That's going to connect you with one of our Modern Wealth teammates who will then get you scheduled for that next convenient time on the calendar. Or like Michelle said, if online's an easier route for you, just head over to advisemenow.com and click on the contact tab and you can get scheduled that way. It's very, very simple. Now, Michelle, it's funny that we spend a lot of time trying to manage risk in retirement, making sure that you're not forced to guess or to gamble at the wrong moment. Meanwhile, there's a whole other industry that's leaning into predictions that I want to talk about today. Major League Baseball. They're actually stepping into the world of prediction markets. They've signed a deal naming Polymarket as their official prediction market partner. So what that actually means is that fans will now be able to place bets on the outcome of games, season, standings, all sorts of things. So I was thinking we could have a little fun, Michelle, and build our own little retirement prediction board today. So if we had to post odds on the future of retirement, what would be on our board?
0: So I love that you love to hit me with like baseball things, because you know that
1: I'm always bringing the sports talk.
0: You're making me work, because I really don't know anything about baseball. Like, I love watching our men and women's Wildcat basketball teams.
1: Mm-hmm. Baseball not your forte?
0: Baseball is not my forte, but you got me when they're doing these prediction boards, because I love that piece. Mm-hmm. So if we were to build a retirement prediction board, here are the bets that I would post. And more importantly, how I'd think about the odds and what we would actually do about them.
1: Okay.
0: So, will you retire later than you think? Question. Odds, probably higher than most people expect. A lot of people picture a clean on-schedule exit 62, 65, maybe 67. But in reality, retirement timing is often dictated by life and not a calendar. I had a client who was set on retiring at 65. That was the plan, 4 years. But at 61, his company restructured and offered him a really great package to retire. Suddenly, the question was, when do I want to retire? It was, can I retire now? Mm-hmm. But because we already had built in flexibility into his plan, cash reserve, multiple income sources, a realistic spending plan, he was able to say yes with confidence. That's the distinction. Planning for a date versus planning for flexibility.
1: Oh, and that's such a powerful distinction, and one that people, I think, don't usually think about. But fantastic for this client of yours.
0: Yes, absolutely. So here's another one. Will inflation change what comfortable means? So the odds for me, almost certain. Inflation is one of the most underestimated risks, because it doesn't hit us all at once. It quietly erodes purchasing power over time. And it's not just general inflation. Retirees experience personal inflation, healthcare costs, insurance, travel, home maintenance. Those categories often rise faster than that headline number. I had a client recently say that, I thought I needed $6,000 a month to live comfortably. When we updated the plan, it was actually closer to $7,500 when we factored in current costs and future increases. And that's a pretty decent gap.
1: Mm-hmm. Yeah, that's not a small adjustment. That changes how retirement actually feels for somebody.
0: Absolutely. So instead of assuming inflation will behave the way we want it to behave, we build plans that can absorb it with growth, assets, flexible withdrawal strategies, and periodic adjustments. So another one, will market volatility hit at the worst time? So the odds, it's not if, but when. Mm-hmm. This is where we have that sequence of return risk conversation that I know I love talking about. Probably talk about it too much, but I love talking about it. The market doesn't have to be bad long term to cause us damage. It just has to be bad at the wrong time. I worked with a couple who retired before a downturn. Their neighbors, same age, similar savings, had to pull back on spending because they were withdrawing from declining accounts. But my clients didn't, which was really, love seeing that. Mm-hmm. And why? Because we already had segmented their portfolio. Short-term income needs were covered by stable assets, and longer-term money stayed invested. So when that volatility hit my clients, they didn't have to react. They had to just stay on the plan.
1: Well, and that's the difference between riding out volatility or really letting it dictate your entire lifestyle.
0: Absolutely. And that's the goal. Your income shouldn't be dependent on what the market did this quarter.
1: Okay.
0: So let's talk about another one.
1: All right.
0: Will taxes be higher in your retirement years? So the odds for that one, higher than most people probably assume. This is one of the biggest blind spots I see. And when I teach my educational classes, I often ask people, who do you raise your hand if you think taxes for you are going to be higher in retirement? Hardly anybody ever raises their hand.
1: Mm-hmm.
0: So people save diligently in these tax deferred accounts, which is great. But then retirement comes and everything becomes taxable all at once. You're adding in Social Security, maybe adding in that pension. Then we hit that required minimum distribution age, and suddenly you're in a higher tax bracket than expected.
1: Mm-hmm.
0: I met with a client, this was probably 15 years ago. She was a retired teacher, and she told me, she's like, I thought my taxes would go down in retirement, but in her reality, they actually went up. She was making more money retired than she did while she was working. And I see this happen time and time again.
1: Yeah, that catches so many people off guard.
0: It does. So we always look for planning opportunities before retirement. Those window years where income is lower and we can be proactive. Roth conversion, managing tax bracket thresholds, coordinating withdrawals. Because in retirement, it's not just about the income, it's also about after-tax income. And here's a big one. Will Social Security rules change or feel different? So I'm going to tell you the odds for this one. You might be surprised. The strategy matters more than the rules. So there is always noise, always, always, always around Social Security. Will it change? Will my benefits be reduced?
1: Yeah.
0: Is it going away? What's going to happen?
1: Mm-hmm.
0: But what I find is that most people aren't optimizing what's already available to them, claiming early versus delaying, how their benefits are taxed, how it integrates with your other income sources. Those decisions have six-figure impacts over time.
1: And that's not a small difference. We are not talking pocket change here.
0: No, we're not. So instead of trying to predict policy and policy changes, things that we can't predict, things we can't change, we focus on market smart decisions within the current framework and building a plan that isn't dependent on one variable. Okay, I want to add just one more to the board.
1: Okay.
0: Will your spending stay the same throughout retirement? I think this is a good question. So the odds for that, almost zero. Most people assume a flat spending line, but retirement spending is dynamic. Early retirement tends to be more active, travel, hobbies, experiences. Then there's often a slowdown phase, and later healthcare costs can increase. If your plan assumes a straight line, you're probably missing that reality. We build spending models that reflect how people actually live in retirement, and that allows for better decisions, making really around that income and that investments.
1: All right. Anything else that we want to add to our board?
0: Okay, just one more.
1: Okay.
0: And it's one that doesn't get talked about enough. Will your confidence match your reality? And the odds of that, they will not without a plan. I see two types of people. Those who feel confident because the market has been good, and those who are confident because they have a clear, tested plan. Those two things are incredibly different.
1: Well, and I feel like you can probably hear the difference immediately.
0: Absolutely. Confidence based on the market can change quickly, and it does, and I hear it all the time. Confident based on a plan tends to hold. It's already been pressure tested. The bigger takeaway, if you look at all these bets, here's what stands out. Retirement isn't about predicting the future correctly. It's about preparing for multiple outcomes before it even happens.
1: Well, I think that really says it all.
0: It does. Because something will be different than what you expect. It's going to happen. The question is whether your plan can absorb that difference.
1: All right. Hit us with your revamp tip.
0: Okay. Build your retirement plan like you're wrong about at least one major assumption, whether it's inflation, market returns, taxes, or timing, because you probably will be. The strength of the plan is how well it holds up when those things happen. If you've never looked at your retirement this way through the lens of what could go wrong and how do we plan for it, that's exactly what we do here. We help you build a strategy that isn't dependent on perfect conditions. So if you are worried about this and you haven't done this, it is time for you to jump on my website, www.advisemenow.com. There's a button that says schedule a time to talk. Click on that and you can schedule right on my calendar. Or you can call 520-389-6188 and one of my team members will help you get onto my calendar.
1: 520-389-6188. I really think the takeaway here is nobody gets a crystal ball. You cannot predict every headline, every market move, or even every curveball that retirement is going to throw your way. But what you can do is take that guessing and the betting out of your plan. And that is exactly where Michelle and the team at Modern Wealth Management come in. 520-389-6188. That's what you need to be dialing today. If you're sitting here thinking, I do not want to bet on my retirement, I want a plan that I can rely on, that I can count on. Michelle has set aside time for that complimentary retirement consultation. 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And it all starts for you with a simple conversation directly with Michelle. No pressure, no obligation, just a chance for you to talk through whatever your specific situation is. Look at how your plan is positioned and then see where you may be taking on risks that you don't really need to. And to get started, all you have to do is call us. That number for you one more time, 520-389-6188 or online at advisemenow.com. All right, Michelle, let's dive right in by talking about a term on Wall Street called dumb money. Now, this refers to casual investors who pile into the markets late, buying as prices rise and headlines get loud. Now, historically, when that money rushes in, seasoned investors start heading for the exits because a downturn often follows, and we may be seeing that now. Now, for decades, the average casual investor kept about 36% of their portfolio in stocks. Today, that number is a record high, 55%. So, Michelle, my question is, have you seen this signal hold up before? And is this something that you're watching right now?
0: You know, so even before we get into the market side of this, I want to take a second to talk about what this means for somebody listening right now, because this is exactly the type of conversations we have at our first meeting. When somebody comes to our office, the first thing we do is not talk about your stocks. We don't start with what should you invest in. We actually start with you. What are you trying to accomplish? What does retirement actually look like? What worries you? And most importantly, how would you feel if the market dropped 20% tomorrow? Because the answer usually tells me everything that I need to know.
1: Well, and I love that you start there, Michelle, because I think that's such a different approach than what people are expecting when they hear the term financial advisor. They think you're going to jump right into the money talk and you don't care about them as a person, but that's just not true at Modern Wealth.
0: It definitely isn't true, Casey. Not at all. Okay, so now on to your question, this idea of dumb money. So first of all, it's actually not an insult. It does sound like an insult, yeah, but it's really just industry jargon. I don't know who came up with it, but it's quite the word. Mm-hmm. It really just means late money. I don't know why they don't call it late money and why they call it dumb money, but it is what it is.
1: Okay.
0: So late money is when everyday investors feel confident enough to pile into the market after it's already gone up. And yeah, this is something I 100% am watching right now. When you look at the data, and it's showing that individual investors, like you said, are holding around 55% in equities, this is historically really high. And again, Casey, like you pointed out, the long-term average is really closer to that 36%. And here's why this matters. Markets tend to move based on behavior, not just fundamentals. And that's really important. Mm-hmm. When optimism is high and everybody feels good, people take on more risk because they're like, hey, it's doing great. I'm feeling comfortable. But historically, this tends to happen towards the end of the cycle, not the beginning, hence why it's late money. Okay. This indicator has actually had a very strong track record, not for predicting when a downturn will happen, but for signaling that future returns may be lower than people are actually expecting.
1: Well, and that's such an important distinction. This isn't about predicting a crash. It's about adjusting your expectations.
0: It is. So it's not just a get out of the market tomorrow signal, but you know, it's flashing that yellow light.
1: Okay.
0: Let me give you an example. Okay. I had a couple of clients come in late in 2021. Markets were strong. Headlines were positive. And he said to me, I feel like I'm missing out and I should be more aggressive, should have more stocks, should be adding more to that pile. So of course we sit down and we really dig in. And it turns out once we look through his plan, he did not need more risk. He needed reliability, income stability, those important pieces. So fast forward 2022, the markets pulled back and instead of panicking, he was completely fine. So why? It's because we didn't build his plan based on what the market was doing. We built it based on what he needed the market to do for him. That's the big difference. And that's really how we help. Because the mistake I see people make, especially when markets are doing well, is that they confuse recent performance with long-term strategy. And this is something I see all the time. So at our firm, we focus on making sure your portfolio matches your actual goals, stress testing your plan against downturns, creating income strategies so you're not forced to sell at the wrong time, incredibly important, and helping you avoid emotional decisions, which are usually the most expensive ones. So when I see data like this, record equity exposure, it doesn't make me panic, but it does make me lean into planning. Because if returns over the next 10 years are lower, as history does suggest, then your strategy has to be more intentional, not more aggressive.
1: When you say more intentional, what does that actually look like for somebody, let's say, that's listening today?
0: So intentional investing is, are we covering all those basic expenses? If the market goes down, is your income still going to stay the same? Do we have income that's set aside for you so that we're not selling when the market's down? So making sure everything is intentional. Now, it's important to have market growth. That market growth is what helps us keep pace and outpace inflation. But we have to make sure we're covering all those basic expenses. So at the end of the day, you're paying for your house, you're paying for your medical, you're paying for food, you're paying for those things that are important, and you're still enjoying your retirement.
1: Got it. Well, I think that really leads us into our revamp tip.
0: It always does, Casey. So just because the market has been rewarding risk, it doesn't mean it always will. So important. The smart investors don't chase what's hot. They position for what's next. So I want to actually invite you guys. I'm having an educational class, and this is one of the things that we talk about: income stability, ways to position your portfolio. Class is going to be held at Nannini Library on Shannon Road. We have one Monday, May 4th at 6 p.m. and Wednesday, May 6th at 6 p.m. Very easy to register. You just go to my website, www.advisemenow.com. Click on education centers and workshops, and under workshops, there's a link for you to register. It will be a really great class. We do in about 40 minutes, but you'll hear a lot of good stuff and get some good ideas. So again, come to our class, but if you're listening right now and thinking, I actually don't know how much risk I'm taking or if my portfolio still makes sense, that is exactly what we help with. You can go again to that same website, www.advisemenow.com. 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
1: You want to take advantage of this opportunity, 520-389-6188. 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So that conversation gets us thinking about how we're investing, but there's another question that people wrestle with all the time, and it's a big one, Michelle. When should I actually be talking to a financial advisor in the first place? Now, Morningstar, they recently put that question to Emily Guy Birkin, who is the author of the book, The 5 Years Before You Retire. And here's what she said.
3: So 5 years is an amount of time that feels real. The finish line's on the horizon. Oh, wow, this is really happening. But there's still enough time that you can really make a big difference. So focusing on that 5-year time frame is kind of like the perfect time to kind of strike while the iron's hot. It gives you enough time to make some necessary changes so that you're well positioned to have the retirement that you'd like to, or at least close to it, rather than, you know, if you're panicking the year before or even 3 years before.
1: So this is what I want to ask you, Michelle. When do you like to first meet with a client before their retirement? Are we talking 5 years out? Are we talking 10? And you know, what if somebody comes in who's just a couple years away? Is it too late for them? What are your thoughts?
0: So in a perfect world, I want to meet you straight out of college or trade school when you have your very first job. To me, the sooner the better, but I know that's not always the reality.
1: Yeah.
0: So ideally, I prefer to meet people 5 to 10 years. 10 years could be a little, I mean, it's never too late, Casey, but 10 years is probably ideal.
1: Okay.
0: And that 5 to 10 years is really what we call that decision decade.
1: Oh, I like that phrase, because I feel like it makes it clear that it's not just about timing. It's also about the opportunity that those years can give you before retirement.
0: Yeah. And opportunity is incredibly important, because these are the biggest planning opportunities that exist. Tax strategies like Roth conversions, Social Security timing, income planning, risk adjustments before you stop working. That's where we can really move the needle. But here's the important part, and I want listeners to hear this clearly. It is never too late. I've had people walk into my office 1 or 2 years before retirement, or even after they're already retired, and we can still make a huge impact.
1: Well, and I think that's really important for people to hear, because I can guarantee almost that there are folks listening right now thinking, okay, maybe I'm not as early as I hoped, but hopefully I'm not out of options either, right?
0: Yeah, exactly. And let me give you guys a quick example. I had a couple come in about 3 years before retirement. They had done a really good job saving. But when we ran the numbers, we realized something really important. They were about to retire into a tax problem. Most of their money was in pre-tax accounts and their 401ks. And if they retired as is, their withdrawals combined with Social Security would push them into a higher tax bracket later on. So what did we do? We created a strategy for those 3 years, partial Roth conversions, income smoothing, and a retirement plan that reduced their lifetime tax burden. This kind of planning only happens if you have the time to look ahead, even if it's just a few years.
1: Let me ask you real quick what you mean by income smoothing.
0: Income smoothing. Well, thank you, Casey. So just a way to smooth out your income so that it's coming from the appropriate places and we're not hit with a huge tax burden when we get to that required minimum distribution age.
1: We like our income smooth. We don't want it bumpy around here.
0: Yeah, we want our income smooth and we want it smooth and rising. We definitely don't want it bumpy.
1: All right. Well, now talk to me about if somebody comes in and says, I'm 1 year away. What do I do?
0: Great question. I'm 1 year away. Did I miss the window? You didn't miss the window. Absolutely not. There's still time. We just shift that focus. At this stage, we're looking at creating a reliable income plan, protecting against sequence of return risk. I've talked about that a lot on my show. Making sure you're not taking on any unnecessary risk before retirement and avoiding costly mistakes within those few years, which are critical. Because those early retirement years, they can really make or break your plan.
1: Well, and I think this is where you and the Modern Wealth Management team can help make a difference for people, right?
0: It is. This is where we can really help. This is what I love to do. Because retirement isn't just a date. It's really a transition. And that transition requires coordination. Investments, taxes, income, healthcare decisions, even lifestyle planning. Most people don't need more products. They need a plan that works together. And one of those things my clients really value is that a relationship doesn't stop with them. We work with their children and their grandchildren as well, helping the next generation get organized and start planning early so they're set up for a stronger financial future. So they're not coming to me when they're 1 to 2 years away from retirement. We're getting them set up now.
1: Okay, so let's say somebody's listening right now. They're closer than they expected to retirement. They have not sought out the help of a professional. They have not talked to an advisor. What's the very first thing that you'd want them thinking about today?
0: Very first thing is make that phone call. Call me right now. Go to my website. It is never too late. Do not feel embarrassed. Do not feel like you missed it. It is never too late to start, and the sooner the better.
1: All right, well, hit us with that revamp tip then.
0: So like I said, the closer you get to retirement, the more important those decisions become. You don't need decades to improve your outcome, but you do need a strategy. So if you're within that 5-10 year window or even closer and you're not 100% confident in your plan, that's exactly when you should be having this conversation. Go directly right now to my website, www.advisemenow.com. 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
1: 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All right, Michelle, let's shift gears one more time because this next group of people that I want to talk about should, in theory, feel pretty comfortable, but the stakes are actually even higher the more we look at it. Fidelity said recently another 66,000 people crossed the $1 million mark in their 401ks in the fourth quarter. And what we're facing now, including the war in Iran, is really going to test them. Once you hit that million, of course, the last thing that you want to see is that number slip back below it. So your instinct is to head to cash, which is understandable. But then what? I'm curious your thoughts here, Michelle.
0: So this is a real conversation because I do have clients that they have a number in their head. And if those 401ks fall below that number, panic sets in. So I have this talk all the time. And I'll start here because this is one of the things we talk about in a first meeting. When somebody comes into our office, especially someone who's hit that $1 million mark, the first question they usually ask isn't, how do I grow it more? It's, how do I not lose it?
1: Okay.
0: So that's a shift from accumulation to production. And it's one of the biggest mindset changes in investing.
1: Well, and it's crazy. It's the mindset is more, I'm not super interested in growing it. I just don't want to lose it. And that's a big mental shift because everything that you've worked for to build it, it feels like all of a sudden it might start working against you almost.
0: Yeah. And it kind of goes back to what we previously talked about when things feel real, when you're getting close to retirement, that it's not just like, oh, I'm going to retire down the road. It's like, oh, shoot, I'm in my 50s. Mm-hmm. You know, I want to retire. This is actually looking real. So when we layer all that in, Fidelity's reporting a lot more 401k millionaires, which is amazing. I love that. But we layer that in with the geopolitical uncertainty. Of course, a lot of people feel the urge to go to cash. It feels safe. Feels like you're protecting something that you've worked 20 to 25 years to, you know, to build. And emotionally, it totally makes sense. But again, we can't react emotionally. And here's where that big problem is with that emotional reaction. Going to cash answers the fear, but it doesn't answer the plan.
1: Well, and that is a huge thought because fear always wants immediate relief, not long-term clarity, which is what we need.
0: Yeah, and it's really easy to press that button and move to cash, and then you're feeling great. But it's like, well, what next? Mm-hmm. So I always say the real question isn't, should I go to cash? It's, then what?
1: Okay.
0: What's your re-entry strategy? When do you get back in? What happens if the market rebounds and you completely miss it? You're selling low and then you're buying high. Complete opposite of what, you know, we should be doing. What happens if interest rates drop and your cash isn't earning what it used to? What happens when inflation is way higher than what your savings account is paying? That's where people really get stuck. So, you know, I love talking about examples and giving you guys real life things that I see. So I had a client around that $1 million mark come in, and they came in during a really volatile market period, and they told me, I just want to move to cash and wait this out. So instead of saying yes or no, I asked one question. Okay, what would need to happen for you to feel comfortable getting back into the market? So it was interesting because there was silence.
1: Yeah.
0: They didn't have an answer. And most people don't have an answer to that.
1: Well, because that decision is a huge one and it needs more than just your initial gut reaction in that moment, I would think.
0: It definitely does. And this is where mistakes happen, not in the move to cash, but the lack of a strategy afterwards. And here's what history tells us. The people that reached $1 million don't get there by jumping in and out of the market. I think that's really important to note. They got there by staying consistent, staying invested, and having a long-term plan. So abandoning that process at the moment it matters most can actually undo years of progress. So now, does that mean you're ignoring risk? No, no, not at all. But this is where we come in, because it's not about all in or all out. It's about rebalancing risk appropriately, creating an income floor. We talked about that smooth income. So you're not forced to sell in a downturn, segmenting assets into short-term needs that aren't exposed to market volatility, and making sure your portfolio aligns with your stage of life, not just with that market cycle. Because once you hit that $1 million milestone, the strategy should evolve. It's no longer about growth. It's about growth with protection and purpose.
1: Michelle, as always, thank you so much for the insight today. You and I are going to be back next week, same time, Same place with more retirement insight for Tucson. But until then, I'm going to hand it back over to you for the final word today. Take us out.
0: Thanks, Casey. If there's one thing that I want you to take away, it's this. Retirement isn't about guessing right. It's about planning in a way that you don't have to be right about everything. Because markets will change. Inflation is going to shift. Taxes will evolve. Life will throw in a few surprises. The question isn't if, it's whether your plan is built to handle it. And that's really what we focus on, turning uncertainty into strategy that you can actually feel confident in. So I'm going to give us a closing out revamp tip. Don't wait for clarity in the world to get clarity in your plan. The people who feel most confident in retirement aren't the ones who predicted the future. They're the ones who prepared for multiple versions of it. If you're listening today thinking, I feel good, but I'm not sure how solid my plan really is, this is exactly where we can help. At Modern Wealth Management, we specialize in building clear, personalized retirement strategies so you can move forward with confidence, no matter what the headlines say. 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I'm Michelle Anthony, and this has been The Financial Revamp. We'll see you next time.

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14: New strikes targeting a shaky ceasefire. I'm Angelo Bavaro, Fox News. There are new questions about the state of peace talks with Iran after new attacks in the Middle East.
15: Iran says it hit U.S. assets based right here in the Middle East. And shortly after that announcement, officials in Bahrain, which hosts a U.S. military base, say they were the ones that came under attack from Iranian drones. Now, all of this, of course, happening just a day after the U.S. military announced that it launched strikes along the southern coast in Iran. CENTCOM says its forces struck Iranian missile and drone storage locations, as well as coastal radar sites. That military action was in response to Iran attacking a Singapore-flagged ship that was transiting the Strait of Hormuz on Thursday. Vice President J.D. Vance says if Iran has any issues with the MOU, that is how it's being applied, they can pick up the phone and call them. But he added, violence will be met with violence.
14: Fox's Jeff Paul. The U.S. military is on the ground in Venezuela to help in rescue efforts following this week's back-to-back earthquakes. Fox's Dana Marie McNichol in Florida.
2: South Florida answering the urgent call for help after Venezuela's deadly earthquakes. 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For many, this is personal. Back-to-back 7.2 and 7.5 magnitude earthquakes rocked Venezuela Wednesday night. An unknown number of survivors are still trapped under the rubble.
14: The death toll now up over 1,400. Coming up at the World Cup, Panama takes on England at New York, New Jersey Stadium. At Philadelphia Stadium, Croatia and Ghana. Later, Colombia versus Portugal and Congo versus Uzbekistan. Algeria versus Austria. Today is the last bunch of matches before the round of 32 begins tomorrow. 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
19: 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Mark, I can't recall how many hundreds of times you and I have talked about diversification and how your portfolio needs to be diversified. From what you see, how does the average person typically define diversification?
20: I talk to lots of different people, and I think most people don't even understand what diversification is. I think most people realize that they need to be diversified because, you know, people like us are telling them that they need to be diversified. But I see people who feel diversification is just simply they're in a mutual fund, they're diversified, or they own a ton of different mutual funds, not knowing what type of funds they are, but just owning a bunch of mutual funds. You know, I've seen extreme cases where somebody's had every single option in their 401k checked. So they had a portion of their money invested in each mutual fund, no matter what kind it was, and they feel they were diversified. But I think the average person probably doesn't truly understand, one, what diversification is, and two, why it's important to have diversification.
19: In your experience, and I know you've been doing this for a very long time, how much emphasis do you see the average investor placing on the idea of diversification?
20: Well, based on my last comment, I think they don't put a lot of emphasis because they don't really understand what that means and why it's important to have diversification. So, and to kind of explain what diversification is in its simplest terms, is how much you have in say three asset classes, stocks, bonds, and cash. And that's very simplistic. We could break that down even further. And if you talk about bonds, you know, are we talking about short, medium, or long term? Are we talking about high grade or low grade, junk bonds, investment grade bonds, you know, treasuries, et cetera. And on the stock side, we can talk about small, mid, and large cap. We can talk about micro cap. We can talk about international versus US. We can even break it down to even, you know, value versus growth. So there's lots of different ways to diversify. And I think it's important to understand, why do we diversify? It's because we know that things don't move always at the same pace. Stocks will maybe typically will do better than bonds, but not always. So we have the right mixture there so we can control the risk, and everybody's risk is different. So it's understanding, you know, how much risk you're willing to take and how much return you're willing to take. And typically saying, most times when you take more risk, you get more return. And so it's understanding that and having the right combination and adjusting that combination as time goes on. Because as you get closer to retirement, you probably want to have less risk in the market than you would, meaning more bonds in your portfolio than stocks, et cetera. When you're younger, you probably have more stocks in there because you want more growth, because you don't need that money till a decade, two, three decades later, et cetera.
19: You're listening to Saving with Silverman with the one and only Mark Silverman. And we're talking about a very important category here, and that is diversification. Very important concept. In contrast to how the average investor might define it, let's check in with the expert now. And Mark Silverman, what does diversification mean to you?
20: It's really how much risk you're willing to take and then deciding what that asset mix looks like. Again, you know, just in simplistic terms, talking about stocks, bonds, and cash. You know, if you're what we call a balanced investor, you may be in a 60-40, which is 60% stocks, 40% bonds. We talk about which stocks should you have. Well, you can do that even owning individual stocks. You could do it owning mutual funds. You could do it owning ETF, exchange traded funds. And then bonds, you do it on individual bonds or using funds or using ETFs, et cetera. And which ones do you own? So it's not just the allocation that's going to give you the diversification, but even breaking it down further is what that allocation looks like, or what those funds are, look like as far as, should they be value? Should they be growth? Should they be both? You know, should they be small or large? You know, all these different combinations, it's having the right mix that's going to work in your best interest over time, that's going to get you

0: a lot of the same stuff, it's negating what it's doing, and it's not actually serving its purpose of what diversification does.
1: Mark, if you would describe a scenario where you look at a very non-diversified portfolio and made it better.
0: A lot of people own positions, especially where I probably see this the most, is somebody that works for a company. You know, and I'll pick Raytheon's probably the most prevalent one here in town, but somebody that has a lot of Raytheon stock. And it may be restricted, it may not be restricted. If it's restricted, obviously you're kind of limited, you can't do much with it. We can certainly work around that though. But if somebody has stock and they're able to reduce some of that position, we can diversify away some of that risk by building a portfolio that's going to match what their goals and objectives are and their risk tolerances, time horizon, all these different things. And we build a financial plan and looking at all these different aspects and working around, you know, people that have, you know, large concentrated positions in certain stocks. Sometimes it happens by people that just buy stock and they keep buying the same stock. But a lot of times it happens for companies that you work for. And even though you may love the company you work for, which you should if you're working for them, it may make sense to reduce some of that risk, because if something were to happen to that stock, you know, a good example would be Enron. You know, people that work for Enron had large positions there, and we all know what happened with that. So, you know, that's an extreme example, but I think it's important to understand that you don't want to put all of your eggs in one basket, and diversifying some of that risk away makes a lot of sense, especially as you're getting closer to retirement and certainly in retirement. So you're not dependent on just what happens with that one company.
1: Mark, it's so important for everybody to be diversified, and diversified in the right way. Diversification, the whole concept, a lot of folks, if you've explained, don't really understand it and probably have a lot of questions about it and would like to come in and have a conversation with you, or at least have that retirement ready phone call for a few minutes. Tell us what happens when you get into a conversation with one of our listeners about this whole concept.
0: Well, what it is, it's an introductory call, like you mentioned. We're going to spend some time on the phone, just kind of feeling free to ask me questions. I'll get some information from you. We'll talk about our financial life planning process, what's entailed. Obviously, we talk about your investments, your portfolio, but there's much more to it. We'll talk about estate planning, insurances, you know, what kind, do you need insurance, what kinds, what's the best type if you even need it. We'll talk about, you know, estate planning. We'll talk about risk management. So it encompasses a lot of different factors. You know, we're going to talk about everything that you thought about in your financial life, as well as things that you may haven't thought about yet, long-term care, et cetera. So, you know, it's the first step in the process. And the only way we can determine if we're going to work well together is to have this conversation. This is just the first step. And again, this is just a conversation, introductory call. I'm not going to hear trying to tell you that I'm going to offer you a guaranteed annuity that's going to give you all these great things and all these promises that I hear on the radio of people promising all these things, which sound too good to be true, which I can tell you, if it sounds too good to be true, it probably is. So I'm not an annuity salesperson. I'm a certified financial planner. And there's an extremely big difference in what I do versus what a lot of these other people who are putting themselves out there are offering.
1: Okay, I know a lot of folks are going to make that phone call or send that text and arrange to get one of those. The number to call is 520-333-7601. 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
1: But that old

0: jalopy you bought when you were 16 broke down, so you bought a new one. You started to save, and soon you bought your first home. Then came pets, kids, and your world changed some more. You worked hard to provide for your family. You made sure your kids got a good education. You might be sending them to school right now. Or maybe it's the grandkids' turn. And of course, you're now making sure your parents are looked after. Through the years you lovingly sacrificed for your family, now it's time to take care of you. Love others well by taking care of yourself. 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
1: 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If you'd like to get in touch with Mark Silverman, call this number, 520-333-7601. That is 520-333-7601. And, Mark, we have some great questions that have come in on the mailbag, as always. Got a question today from Andy in Tucson. And Andy says, I'm selling one of my rental properties in the next month or two, and I don't have plans to buy another one. What's the best thing to do with the money from that sale?
2: Well, Andy, great question. I mean, the first thing you need to do is figure out the tax situation, because if you're not rolling that money over into another property, you're going to have some taxes due, I assume, if you have a gain. So you want to make sure you understand that. You don't tie up your money into something that you can't get out of when it's time to pay taxes. So there's a bunch of different things. What's the purpose of that money now? Is it for your retirement? Do you need an income from it? Is it for growth? Are you going to be gifting it to, you know, family members, you know, kids, grandkids? You know, determining what the purpose is and what you're going to do with that money will really help us understand what you can do with the money and where you should put it. But we could build something for you depending on what you have and what the time frame is and what it's for. You know, if you need income, that's one thing. If you need growth, that's another thing. Or if you need a combination of the two, that's a whole nother thing. So it really depends on what you want to do with it. But, you know, if you want to reach out, you know, like I said, you can call or text. And we'll schedule some time to maybe discuss that and come up with a plan for you. But you do whatever. If you don't call us, what you don't want to do is tie up that money into something that you can't get out of, i.e. an annuity or something like that. And if you don't have other assets that you can get to without penalties, because you are going to owe some taxes if you have gains, which I assume you probably will.
1: All right, Andy, I know you might want to talk about this more. Why not give Mark Silverman a call at 520-333-7601. And next question here is from Helen, also in Tucson. Helen says, Mark, are there really no tax implications to rolling over my 401k? I don't really like the investment options in my 401k, but I don't want to roll it over and then get hit with a tax bill I was not expecting.
2: Well, Helen, that's a great question. You know, it depends. If you're still working and you have a 401k, the only way that you could roll it over is you can do an in-service distribution if you've achieved the age of 59 and a half. If you're not 59 and a half, then unfortunately, there's probably not a lot of options. You know, some people do have some other options. If you have a what we call a brokerage link, which some of the plans we see do have these days, that might be something where we can help you with that, where you can open up your investment choices. But if you don't have a brokerage link, then unfortunately, you know, you're stuck with the choices are if you're under 59 and a half. If you're leaving your company, then you can roll that over, of course, with no tax implications as well into a traditional IRA. But, you know, if you need help with what those choices are and understanding those, most plans usually have a decent amount of choices. I will admit some are better than others, but, you know, if you need some help there, certainly, you know, reach out. We'll do our best to try to make the best out of your situation.
1: Always happy to field those questions from our listeners. And Mark Silverman, of course, can be reached if you'd like to have a further conversation with him about any of these questions or any other questions you might have. Call 520-333-7601. 520-333-7601. And you can have a conversation with Mark Silverman about that. First of all, a phone conversation. Mark will be glad to talk to you at any point. If you have any questions at all, we'd love to help you with your retirement planning. This is Ron Stutz along with Mark Silverman. 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
1: 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Mark, let's talk about mutual funds. Mutual funds have long been the most popular way for people to invest, but that landscape is changing. So let's discuss, first of all, what percentage of your clients own mutual funds in one form or another when they first came in to see you?
2: Well, and I don't think mutual funds are a bad investment. I mean, they've been around a long time. This is primarily what we sold when I started this business out of college in the 90s. So, you know, there's been a lot of different types of different mutual funds. But I would say, as far as clients that I meet, people I meet with that have mutual funds, I would say quite a few. I would say the majority of people have some funds, maybe all funds. Some might have some funds mixed with some, you know, bonds and equities, et cetera. But, you know, mutual funds has kind of been the staple for most firms to work with, whether they're in their 401k or they're working with their broker, you know, but mutual funds are very popular these days.
1: Okay. Explain expense ratios in mutual funds, if you would. What is that and why is it important to understand?
2: Well, expense ratios is the expense of the fund. So the fund has different expenses, and some funds are more expensive than others. Typically, and I'm saying typically, stock funds are more expensive to manage than bond funds. International funds are more expensive to manage than domestic funds. So it really depends on the fund and the fund family. Some are more expensive than others. You know, Vanguard is typically known as a lower cost provider, whereas, you know, you might have another fund family that might be higher. So it just depends. You really have to understand that. You know, Morningstar is a good resource to find expense ratios. When clients come in and we analyze their portfolio, we'll look at what their expense ratios are. And it shouldn't just be based on expense ratios, but that's a big part of it. You know, if you're, you know, paying 2 or 3% in expense ratio on a fund, that's quite expensive. You know, most mutual funds should be around 1%, or, you know, ones that we use here in our firm are actually quite a bit less. So it just depends on what you're paying for versus what you're getting.
1: You're listening to Saving with Silverman with the one and only Mark Silverman, certified financial planner professional at Silverman and Associates. And we're discussing mutual funds. If you would explain loaded mutual funds, what are they? What do front load, back load, and no load mean?
2: Well, these were very popular in the, I would say, 80s and 90s. They still exist today, unfortunately, in my opinion. But front load is you pay a percentage up front. You know, usually it's like 5.75% of your money. So you put $1,000 in and, you know, 5.75% of that is going to the firm and to the advisor, et cetera, as a commission. Not a great way to go, but there's also what we call, there was what's called backload. I don't think those still exist. A lot of fund companies have gotten rid of those, but basically you put your money in, it's not charged up front, but you have a higher expense ratio. And if you get out over a certain number of years, it's charged. There's also level load, which is what we call a C share. And a lot of advisors still use those. You typically pay 1% up front to get into it, and it has a higher expense ratio forever. So you typically have a 1% charge on top of the expense ratio. So those could be quite expensive. You're probably 2-4% in some cases, depending on the fund. And then there's no load, which don't have any load, which you would buy directly from, you know, certain, you know, Vanguards, et cetera. And then there's also, I'll mention this, there's institutional share classes. So when we use funds, and we're not a huge mutual fund user, we do use them in certain cases, but when we do use them, we'll use an institutional share class, which is usually the lowest cost way of owning a fund. And that's because we don't charge commissions here. We don't work on a commission basis. We're fee basis. So we don't charge commissions where, you know, when these things are charged to the mutual fund company, some of that revenue is passed on to your advisor, to their brokerage firm, et cetera.
1: 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You can call or text. I'll give you that number again in just a moment here. We're talking about mutual funds. And Mark, here's a big one for you. What are some of the tax issues that mutual funds can create?
2: Well, the problem is, so if you own a stock or a bond, you don't have any, they're not buying and selling. If you're holding it and you're, you know, you might have dividends and interest that accumulate from those, which are typically not a major tax issue. The problem with mutual funds is every quarter, they're constantly buying and selling. So there's capital gains and there's dividends and interest, all these different things that are going to be offset every quarter, whether you do anything or not. So tax-wise, they're not super efficient. If they're in your 401k or IRA or Roth, et cetera, they're not an issue because, you know, you're not paying taxes on that. But to hold in a taxable account, mutual funds tend to not make a lot of sense, in my opinion, for most of them, unless they could be tax managed or tax efficient. And there are some mutual funds out there now that are tax managed and tax efficient, but majority of them are not. So, you know, you just need to understand it. You know, it's not what you make, it's what you make after fees and taxes. So you really have to look at everything combined when you make your decision of what you're investing in.
1: Should mutual funds be eliminated altogether?
2: I think there's a place for them. Certainly, in my opinion, loaded funds and the higher expense funds, I think, should be eliminated. You know, like I said, you know, we don't get any revenue from mutual fund companies where if you're a broker selling you a mutual fund and they're getting, you know, you're paying a fee, which typically you don't see. It's not very transparent, but you don't see it. It comes out of the expense ratio. The firm and your advisor is getting a kickback. We don't work that way. We don't get paid by any of these mutual fund companies. We don't get any kickbacks. We get only our revenue from our clients. So it's a kind of a way of hiding fees. So a lot of people tend to use them still. I think ETF, exchange traded funds, are a better way to go. They're typically less expensive. They're more transparent. You know what you own. They're certainly more tax efficient. And there's more and more ETFs coming on the market. So we tend to use more ETFs in our practice than we do mutual funds. But we do still have some mutual funds in certain cases. But I think ETFs, in my opinion, is a better way to go.
1: Okay, Mark, how often, if at all, these days, do you incorporate mutual funds in your clients' portfolios?
2: We do it on a small case. I mean, where we need diversification, they're very good for smaller dollar amounts. When you want to get diversification, we can use mutual funds. I use a series of mutual funds in my practice that's not typically available to the public. They're institutional share classes for one, and two, you have to be approved in order to offer them to people, and they're fee-based. So we don't get any kickbacks from this mutual fund company, but they do a great job of diversification, and they're pretty unique, and a lot of boutique investment firms use their stuff and have used their philosophy, which is, I could go on for an hour about what they do, which is different than what everybody else does. Although there are companies trying to emulate what they're doing because it's become pretty popular. But, you know, I don't use a lot of mutual funds, but in certain cases we will. And if we do use them, they're not loaded funds like you typically are going to find. Like I said, we primarily use a lot of ETFs, individual securities, in our practice.
1: Well, you've certainly shed a lot of light on this whole discussion. We've been talking about mutual funds here on Saving with Silverman. And Mark Silverman offers a special 20-minute complimentary introductory phone call. And Mark, how does that work? And how often do people actually call you and do that and then end up coming into your office to talk about things further?
2: Well, I mean, basically what it is, it's just the first step in meeting. I'm not here trying to offer you some free, you know, fact sheet about or illustration on why this annuity is the latest and greatest and that sort of thing. I'm not here to try to sell you anything. What it is, I'm looking to build relationships with people that I can help. And I try to help everybody I can. But that being said, that doesn't mean everybody's a good fit for what we're doing. You know, our personality's got to match and we've got to make sure we're all on the same page. But we don't know that until we have a conversation. So this is just an opportunity, whether you call or send us a text. We'll arrange a time to get together for 20 minutes on a phone call where I'll be able to answer some questions that you have. I'll ask you some questions. And if we're all on the same page and everything makes sense, I'll invite you to come into the office for what we call an introductory meeting, where we'll get more in depth and more into the weeds, if you will, about our process and how we work with clients and how we help with clients, which I can tell you is a lot different than anybody else on the radio that I've heard. Again, we're not here to try to sell you. It's not you come in one meeting and then you leave and you've bought an annuity or something like that. It's not about that. We spend a lot of time with our clients and really try to put a plan together for them. And what I mean a plan is a financial plan and go through all aspects of your financial life to really understand. We do financial life planning is what it actually is, to understand what's important to you so we can build a plan that's going to get you there. And so that's really what it's about. It's about doing the right thing. You know, Tucson's my home, born and raised here, and I treat people like I like to be treated.
1: Well, the process is called the True Wealth Financial Life Planning Process, and it all starts with your phone call, and then you can get that complimentary 20-minute introductory call, a conversation with Mark Silverman, and perhaps you want to follow up beyond that, and maybe not. You're under no obligation, and it won't cost you anything either. The number to call to get that whole process started is 520-333-7601. That is 520-333-7601. Call or text. Mark Silverman, of course, is a certified financial planner professional, the founder and the managing member of Silverman and Associates in Tucson. Yes, folks, he serves from all over southern Arizona. Again, the number to call is 520-333-7601. This is Ron Stutz along with Mark Silverman, and you're listening to Saving with Silverman.
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5: 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I want to start by sending a big thank you out to our sponsor, Dr. Newton's Naturals. 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And I want you to check them out when you have a chance because they really have some great products to improve your health and the health of your family. Okay, on today's show, we're talking about vitamin D, sometimes referred to as the sunshine vitamin. But folks, here's the problem. Many of us aren't getting enough sunshine lately between slathering on those powerful sunscreens and spending more time indoors. And what it really comes down to is this vitamin D deficiency that's out there is causing an avalanche of health problems for 70% of our population, ranging from pain, loss of balance, muscle weakness, depression, increased blood pressure, arthritis, memory loss, and even a compromised immune system. And I have Dr. Michael Pincus with me today to talk about the most effective way to get vitamin D. Dr. Pincus, it's good to talk to you again.
6: Chris, it's great to be back. Thank you.
5: You know, many of you know that Dr. Pincus is a nationally recognized authority on natural and alternative health. He's a successful chiropractor. He's worked with top Hollywood celebrities, professional and Olympic athletes, and he continues to be very involved in some of today's top health concerns. And let's kind of start at the top, Dr. Pincus, and talk a little bit about what are some of the warning signs that you may be deficient in vitamin D?
6: Okay, well, the part of it is how you feel. And one of the things, Chris, is being tired for no apparent reason.
5: Okay.
6: But on the reverse side of that, I've seen that a lack of vitamin D affects your sleep. Okay, another big sign is that your bones ache. Now, there's a lot of people listening who've been diagnosed with osteoporosis, which is a thinning of the bone.
5: Mm-hmm.
6: But again, a vitamin D deficiency. A big one is muscle weakness. So you try to get up from a couch, you get in and out of a car, and you're finding it more and more difficult. And that's leading to the high, high prevalence of people falling and injuring themselves.
5: Ah, okay. All right.
6: Which is a huge problem.
5: Right, exactly.
6: Another one is you tend to get more colds, especially upper respiratory problems.
5: Okay.
6: Problems with blood pressure, cardiovascular problems, digestive problems, constipation, bloating, gas.
5: Mm-hmm.
6: It's very, very common. And if you're a diabetic, there's all kinds of data about being deficient in vitamin D, and the list goes on and on. It's a huge problem.
5: What does vitamin D actually do in the body? What is it used for?
6: Well, when we use the word vitamin, it's actually kind of a misnomer because vitamin D is actually a hormone.
7: Okay.
6: And this regulates thousands of genes in the body. Everything from pain, blood sugar, immune system, blood pressure, bone strength. Plus, vitamin D has been linked to maintaining colon health, breast, prostate, and ovarian health. But I'll tell you what, the way we're taking vitamin D is all wrong. It's all messed up.
7: Well, why do you say that? Why is it messed up?
6: Well, first of all, you go to your doctor and they say, yeah, I'm going to put you on a vitamin D supplement, and it's like 400 international units, which is totally worthless. Or God forbid, if you're listening right now and you're taking a multivitamin and you think you're covered, that's why you're on 6 or 8 or 10 different prescription drugs. I'll tell you that right now.
7: Mm.
6: Because your body is not getting enough D. The other thing is that vitamin D is an oil. You don't absorb oils in your body. They're very difficult to digest.
7: Okay.
6: So I've come up with my own vitamin D, which I call Dr. Pincus's vitamin D3 formula.
7: So, Dr. Pincus, what makes your fast melt vitamin D formula so unique?
6: Well, Chris, first of all, I put 5,000 units of vitamin D3 per serving in each tablet so you can actually feel the difference. I wanted to give you enough dosage so it really goes to work. Second, I use the right type of vitamin D in my formula, which is superior and readily available so your body can digest it, and this is known as vitamin D3. And third, my formula is a fast-melt tablet that's available for immediate absorption.
7: You know, you mentioned that vitamin D is an oil. So how were you able to make your formula into a fast-melt?
6: Well, good question, Chris. Here's what I've done. I've worked with an advanced team of scientists, and these guys, they know their stuff, and they're using this technology to convert vitamin D, which is an oil, into a dry powder. And once they do that, they put it in this fast dissolving melt for immediate absorption and quick results that you can feel.
7: What's some of the feedback that you're getting, Dr. Pincus, from people that are taking your fast melt D3?
6: Well, I'm getting tons of feedback. You know, I've got people that email me. Here's an email from Betty, and she writes, I was diagnosed with a severe vitamin D deficiency, and she said she tried many other vitamin supplements.
7: Okay.
6: And then she discovered my D3, and she said she went back to her doctor, had her blood test, and her blood test went back into a normal range just within weeks.
7: Wow. All right, folks, I want to take a moment here to let you listeners know that if you want to try Dr. Pincus's vitamin D3 formula, there's a special toll-free number for you to call. 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And remember, folks, you have absolutely nothing to lose here because Dr. Pincus's vitamin D3 formula is guaranteed to be safe and effective or your money back. And when you do call and order, you will not be automatically enrolled in one of those monthly subscription programs. This is a one-time order. So the number to call is 1-800-476-5613. I'll give it to you again. It's 1-800-476-5613. All right, for those of you just joining us, I have Dr. Michael Pincus on the line with us today. We've been talking about Dr. Pincus's Fast Melt Vitamin D3 formula. And this vitamin D deficiency is really an epidemic now, causing all kinds of health concerns. But the issue is, even if you're trying to get vitamin D back in your body, you're most likely taking the wrong type or the wrong form of vitamin D the wrong way, maybe not even getting enough of it. And Dr. Pincus, why don't we start here by talking about, you know, why is this deficiency such an epidemic, despite all of the awareness and the products that you see on the store shelves containing vitamin D?
6: Well, yeah, that's a good point. 70% of us in this country are deficient in vitamin D. The fact is that your body needs vitamin D. This is a hormone that should be there, and it's not there. And the statistics show that back in the 70s when we started getting cable networks and, of course, with the internet, we're not going outside, and most of us get no vitamin D from the sun.
7: What makes your Fast Melt D3 formula a much better choice?
6: Well, Chris, first of all, I put 5,000 units of vitamin D3 per serving in each tablet so you can actually feel the difference. Second, I use the right type of vitamin D in my formula. And third, I've worked with an advanced team of scientists, and they're using this technology to put it in this fast dissolving melt for immediate absorption and quick results that you can feel.
7: Now, is your Fast Melt Vitamin D3 formula manufactured here in the U.S., Dr. Pincus?
6: Yeah, absolutely. My formula is manufactured right here in the USA, Chris. In fact, we have a facility that is a CGMP certified lab, which means current good manufacturing practices. And this is an FDA mandated set of rules that we follow. As a matter of fact, just recently the FDA came in and did an inspection, and they said, hey guys, keep up the good work.
7: Now, you mentioned earlier that there's a strong connection between vitamin D and diabetes. Talk a little bit about how your Fast Melt D3 formula could help folks that are dealing with diabetes or even at risk of getting diabetes.
6: Well, yeah, diabetes is a huge problem. And in type 2 diabetics, what we find is that there's plenty of insulin in the body, but the insulin is not recognized by the cells. And so what vitamin D3 does is it takes that problem and it seems to fix it. Now, they've studied vitamin D3 and it's improved this insulin signature by 60%. And just to give you a comparison, the most popular diabetic drug improves at 13%.
7: Wow. Now, let me ask you this, Dr. Pincus. How can your Fast Melt D3 formula help boost your immune system?
6: Vitamin D is responsible for 200 different chemicals that your immune cells produce to fight off bacteria and viruses. Listen, if you're someone that's susceptible to having any type of cold, flu, I would start right now taking one of my vitamin D3 melts every day. And one of the nice things about this is that besides your immune system being better, you'll find your energy better, you'll find less pain, less arthritic type pain, more mobility, flexibility, better muscle strength. And if you're someone who's concerned about falling, you'll have better balance and a better sense of walking, which is so important these days.
7: So, and how do you take it, Dr. Pincus?
6: You can take it in the morning. You can take it at night. You don't need water, and you put it in your mouth and, you know, maybe count to 30, it's gone.
7: Wow. And maybe you can share again for those that may have just joined us some of the responses that you get from people that have been taking your formula and what kind of results have they seen?
6: Let me tell you my own story. So over the summer, I didn't take as much of my D3. I was actually traveling, and I ran out of it. So what happened to me is, you know, I'm basically pain-free, but all of a sudden I started having pain in my hand. I go, what is this? This is weird. But then I realized that I had run out of my D3 formula, and I went off of it for several weeks. And the minute I started going on it, it took about 7, maybe 8 days, the pain went away.
7: Wow.
6: Crazy, isn't it?
7: That's how you know something's working, right? If you stop and the health issues come back, well, there's your answer.
6: That's the best test that anyone can listen to, especially if you're on the fence. You're going, well, I wonder if this is really for me. And what I would do, Chris, is next time you give out the number to have people order, is go ahead and order it. I know you mentioned it's a risk-free offer. And go ahead and try it yourself and stay on it for 5, 6 weeks And then if you still doubt it, then go off of it and see if anything gets worse.
7: And again, folks, I want to take a moment here to let you listeners know that if you want to try Dr. Pincus's vitamin D3 formula, there's a special toll-free number for you to call. 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And when you do call and order, you'll not be enrolled in any of those monthly subscription programs. This is a one-time order, folks. So the number to call is 1-800-476-5613. I'll give it to you again. It's 1-800-476-5613. So what do you think, folks? Are you one of the 70% of people listening most likely taking the wrong type of vitamin D supplement? Joining us today is our good friend Dr. Michael Pincus, and we've been talking about his fast melt vitamin D3 formula. And Dr. Pincus, what you're saying is that most of us are deficient in vitamin D. And because of that deficiency, it's causing health issues like pain, muscle weakness, immune problems, and that most vitamin D supplements are not the best form. And more importantly, it's not the right amount of vitamin D to really make an impact. Is that what you're saying?
6: Yes, it's exactly what I'm saying, Chris. It's a multifaceted problem where, one, we're not getting enough vitamin D3 in our system.
7: Mm-hmm.
6: Vitamin D3 is responsible for activating 2,000 different genes in the body, controlling everything from diabetes to hormone production to muscle strength, heart beating correctly, digestion, immune system. It's a really long list, and honestly, it surprised me because in medical school, we learned that vitamin D was necessary for the bones. We get enough being outside and in our milk, and end of story.
7: Right.
6: And for the first 20-some years of my practice, I never prescribed vitamin D. I just didn't think it was necessary. And then in the early 2000s, the studies started coming out, and now there's over 2,300 studies that just show that vitamin D is absolutely necessary. It's not just a good idea. It's absolutely necessary. It's a hormone that should be in the body, and it's not there.
7: Can you share some of that research, Dr. Pincus? And more importantly, what's the conclusion of the research related to vitamin D?
6: Well, one of the biggest studies ever on vitamin D were from the U.S. Navy.
7: Okay.
6: So I think it was like 145,000 men and women were studied, and they found that the number one non-combat reason that people died in the Navy was due to melanoma.
7: So skin cancer.
6: So I'm reading this study, you know, I kind of paused right there, and I went, yeah, it makes sense. You know, people are out on the decks of ships in the equator and all over the world, and they're getting the harmful
7: UV
6: sun rays, and they're developing skin cancer. But then I read on, and it said most of the victims were office workers, like clerks and people in hangars and inside. And I went, oh, my God.
7: Hmm.
6: So it was a link going back to vitamin D deficiency in the body.
7: What about muscle and bone strength? Can your D3 formula help with that?
6: Yeah, it's critical. Like if you're someone that's over 50, especially, you're seeing a progression of the core muscles in your body starting to slow down. First, it's kind of a clumsiness. that people kind of feel like they're getting clumsy physically. And then it's a lack of flexibility that you start to stiffen up, and you feel it at night, especially if you're in bed, rolling from side to side. You wake up with your knees hurting, your legs are restless, your shoulders hurt. That's that stiffness setting in that's associated with a lack of this vitamin D3 in my formula. So if you're someone listening right now and you're having a lot of joint pain, bone pain, muscle pain, fibromyalgia, I would say start on my formula like immediately and start taking one or two of my vitamin D3s a day for the first week or two to get your doses up quickly.
7: So let me ask you about these gummy vitamins. Does that work? Can you put enough vitamin D into a little gummy bear, and is that the best way to get it in your body?
6: No, of course not, Chris. You know, they'll go to any type of lengths to try to market things that seem good, but you're taking a lot of sugar and gelatin and wax. My thing is, it's not what you take, it's what your body absorbs.
7: Well, I want to talk more about what happens when people start taking your Fast Melt D3 formula.
6: Boy, that's a really good question, because the first area that vitamin D seems to affect is your energy, your sleep, your outlook, your moods, and then after being on it for a while, your core strength will come back. So for those of you who have slowed down, you're going to feel more energy, like physically. So it's kind of like feeling a little bit younger, Chris.
7: And who wouldn't want that?
6: Right.
7: And maybe you can share again, for those that may have just joined us, some of the responses that you get from people that have been taking your formula, and what kind of results have they seen?
6: Well, one of the surprising ones was I gave it to my brother-in-law, who had gone to his doctor and was very concerned about his cholesterol, his blood fat, and his weight. And I put him on my vitamin D3, and he went back in 3 months later, and his blood profile was perfect.
7: All right, I want to take a moment here to let you listeners know that, again, if you want to try Dr. Pincus's vitamin D3 formula, there is a special toll-free number for you to call right now. 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So that number to call is 1-800-476-5613. And keep in mind, folks, you have absolutely nothing to lose here, because Dr. Pincus's vitamin D3 formula is guaranteed to be safe and effective, or your money back. And when you do call and order, you're not going to be enrolled in one of those automatic monthly subscription programs. This is a one-time order. So I encourage you, the number to call is 1-800-476-5613. I'll give it to you again. It's 1-800-476-5613. So how about it, folks? I mean, what it really comes down to here is we're not getting the right form or enough vitamin D delivered the right way, which is why we have so many of these health concerns that you probably can't put your finger on. And Dr. Pincus, I want to start just recapping here that there are a couple different forms of vitamin D, and maybe explain why the typical form that you would find in most off-the-shelf D formulas is different from what you've put together here.
6: Well, there's vitamin D2 and there's vitamin D3. And D2 is the type of vitamin D that has to be activated by your body. So it has to be converted into vitamin D3. Vitamin D3 is the activated form, so it's ready to go to work. Now, the vitamin D3 that I use in my formula, I think it's the best, because I've seen the best results with myself, my family, with my patients. Plus, I've worked with the lab where the people in the lab have taken this, and they test their blood every day to see how the D is going, and it's going up and out through the roof where it should be.
7: Wow. So, Dr. Pincus, I mean, who should consider taking your fast melt vitamin D formula?
6: Well, I would definitely start with kids for development and immunity. Obviously, young adults in their 20s need vitamin D to keep their immune system strong.
7: Mm-hmm.
6: Then men and women in their 30s, you're talking about heart health, immunity, cardiovascular problems start to turn on. But it's also the child-rearing years, and vitamin D for pregnant women is very, very important.
7: Mm-hmm.
6: People in their 40s, that's when, you know, you start feeling more of those aches and pains like you've never felt before. You think you're getting older. And again, it's important for your hormones and to keep yourself physically active. And of course, when you're in your 50s, you start feeling stiffer. You can't golf. You can't play tennis. You know, you start becoming aware of your body not functioning.
7: Mm-hmm.
6: And then people over 60, I just wish that every senior citizen would go on this formula. Imagine living in your senior years where you have confidence in your balance and you're able to have the energy to get things done and
7: the
6: mental clarity. You know, this is more and more important as we go along because people are living longer, but the quality of life is not great.
7: You know, is it ever too late, Dr. Pincus, such that your fast melt D3 formula wouldn't be a worthwhile investment?
6: If you can see the breath on the mirror in the morning, then you know that you're a candidate for this. Because a lot of the things that people suffer from, they're suffering from a lack of this vitamin in their body. So it's never too late to try something like this. And the sooner you can get on my formula, the better odds you're going to have of having a really healthy, high energy, high mobility life from here on out.
7: Yeah, well, it makes a lot of sense. And Dr. Pincus, what can someone expect when they start taking your fast melt D3 formula?
6: Well, you're going to notice within the first several days that something's changing in your body because this kickstarts so many different cycles in your body that you'll start having less pain, having more energy, and having better mental clarity, better sleep. Your moods can be affected by this. Vitamin D3 is necessary to get these things running.
7: Well, Dr. Pincus, unfortunately, we only have a few minutes left. Anything else you want to share with our audience here in our final minutes?
6: For those of you listening, we've covered a lot of ground. Working with the body is tricky, as you know. And we're talking to your listeners of your show. You know, they're of all walks of life with all various conditions. And so I'm trying to give some good health advice here, Chris. The point is get yourself out of it. Get yourself on this formula and see for yourself. It's not against the law for you to try something to see if it works.
7: That's an, it's an interesting way to put it.
6: We're doing. We're talking about nutrition. We're not talking about rocket science here.
7: Right,
6: but
7: right.
6: But there's a lot of science behind what I'm talking about. The key is to get on this formula and give it a month or two. Every day, take one of these things. And start to see improvements in your pain, your blood pressure, your blood sugar, your energy, your sleep habits. This is my appeal to your listeners to get on this formula and try it for themselves.
7: Well, Dr. Pincus, again, thank you for taking time to be with us today.
6: Thank you, Chris.
7: All right, folks. 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And be sure to join us again next week for another great show. I'm Chris McKay. Have a great day, everybody.
8: Janice T. Tucson.
9: Officials in Venezuela raised the death toll to at least 1,400 people after Wednesday's massive twin earthquakes. Search and rescue teams from the United States and other nations are working to find victims of this week's devastating earthquakes that struck about 100 miles west of the capital of Caracas. The State Department says the U.S. is sending a $150 million aid package to Venezuela, with more financial help likely to follow. Several wind-driven wildfires in the west are putting parts of the Four Corners region in extremely critical fire weather danger. The largest wildfire in Utah, the Cottonwood Fire, has burned over 71,000 acres and remains 0% contained. The National Weather Service says eastern Utah, western Colorado, northwest Arizona, and northwest New Mexico are at great risk. Kelsey Grammer is hinting he may run for political office. In an interview with Us Weekly, the former Frasier actor said that he would consider a run for political office due partly to a duty he feels he owes the country.
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1: The following is a pre-recorded program. This is Handle on the Law, marginal legal advice. So this is happening in Los Angeles County here in Southern California. And the district attorney, Nathan Hochman, is promoting legislation between an assembly member who introduced a bill and animal welfare advocates to promote legislation to streamline the adoption process for animals rescued from abuse and neglect cases. Here's what happens. Someone is accused of animal neglect or abuse, and it is a criminal case, thank goodness, and in some cases a felony, thank goodness. And the animal cannot be adopted out because it is evidence in the trial, the upcoming trial, or the legal determination of what's going to happen. And since it is evidence, it can't be released. And so some of these animals stay in the pound or stay with the animal control people for months at a time and could be and would be adopted out. And that is sort of kind of unintended consequences, although in terms of the criminal law, it has to work that way. So this legislation would be known as Assembly Bill 2344, the Justice for Seized Animals Act, and would allow animals seized in cruelty and neglect cases to be transferred from shelters to foster homes while awaiting adoption when the case is over. And rescue organizations or appropriate placements would be involved until the cases are resolved. The measure passed the state assembly 78-0, which you would expect, and now goes to the state senate. It is really heartbreaking because these animals in these cruelty cases remain in shelters for months, even years at a time, while criminal proceedings move through the court. So this law changes all of it, and it says no. We're going to allow adoption to be much, much quicker, which is great news. Great news, to say the least. That's when the legislature, usually we nail into legislative bodies and they spend a lot of time doing nothing or passing ridiculous, insane laws or fighting with each other. You know, there's no such thing as bipartisanship anymore. But in this case, everybody got together, and this is legislation, democracy at its best, where you have either Congress, you have state Senate, assembly people realize there is a real problem and let's work together to get it straightened out. Yeah, this is the way it should work. Phone number

0: Inglewood.
1: Inglewood. Okay. I'm trying to think. Is Inglewood part of Los Angeles? Or is it a separate city? I don't know, but let's go either way.
0: It's a city on its own.
1: Oh, it's a city on itself. So I'm assuming there is no rent control. Okay, the verbal agreement is invalid. There is no verbal agreement. It doesn't exist because when it comes to rental property or any property, it has to be in writing. Okay, so let's say you had a lease or you thought you had a lease and you have a verbal agreement. You don't have a lease. What your tenant has is effectively a month-to-month tenancy, and he's simply a tenant. And can you evict him? Yep, you can. You serve him or have him served. First of all, you give him a 3-day notice. You have to give him a 60-day notice because there's no rent involved. So it's a 60-day notice. At the end of the 60 days, you have sued him for unlawful detainer, and then you go through the process of getting him out. And I mean, does he have defenses? No, he doesn't have defenses, but I'm old, I'm blind, and your arguing keeps on falling. Therefore, you have liability because if he falls and really gets banged up, you've bought yourself a lawsuit, Al. Absolutely. There is no question. I'm assuming you have home insurance, right?
0: Yes.
1: Okay, so if you get sued, you will turn over your home insurance, and that should take care of it. But it is California really helps out tenants. I mean, you're better off. I wish the place were Nevada or Arizona, where if the same thing happened and he wouldn't leave on day 60. I don't even think it's 60 days. Sometimes it's 2 weeks. Then you simply go in it with a shotgun. And you aim it at his face. Now, you aim it at his face where he can see, okay? Because if you aim it on the side of his face that he can't see, he's not going to really know that you are serious. So the answer is yes. And I would go to a landlord-tenant attorney. Because you've got some issues here and you got a guy that everybody's going to feel sorry for. So that's what you... There it is. Those are the rules. And tenancy, getting rid of tenants is no small joke in California. Also, there is relocation money where $2,500 or $5,000 has to be paid. If you're the city of Los Angeles, for example, I even think it's a state where you have to pay big money to get someone out. It is, it's no fun. A lot of people don't even bother owning property because of that. All right, David, welcome.
2: Hi, can you hear me?
1: Yes. Yes, I can.
2: Yeah. Okay, wow, that was fast. I've had a neighbor's tree. It's been falling on my house now for probably over 2 years. I had an arborist come in over a year ago. He deemed it to be deader than dead, his exact words. My neighbor at the time had a portion of his trunk removed at his own cost, and I actually got my house resided and my a portion of my roof repaired. Well, there is just
1: because of the neighbor's dead tree. Is that what you did? Because there was damage to your home because of the tree?
2: Yes.
1: Okay, so the tree, the branch fell on your house, on both the roof and the side of your house, and you had to repair those parts of your house because the dead branches of the dead tree fell over. Did all of the dead tree fall over, or just part of the dead tree?
2: Just portions of this tree. I live in a Blackhawk, kind of in a forest preservation, so trees are big oaks, big elms.
1: Yeah, but it was on his property, private property, right? It was on his property. Okay, good. So you have dead oak tree on his property, branches fall off, hit the roof, hit the side, you repair. Okay, got it.
2: Yes.
1: All right. Next question.
2: The house was sited, the roof was repaired. I think my subrogation department, my insurance company, recouped from their insurance company. But

0: the last couple weeks, there was another major storm, and another big portion of this tree fell.
1: Okay, so what's your question? Okay, I got it.
0: Yeah,
1: tree fell, damaged property again. Dead tree. What's your question?
0: Yeah, I'm just what could my damages be for this one?
1: Whatever their damages.
0: I got a portion.
1: Whatever they are.
0: Portion of my,
1: your damages are whatever they are to repair or replace. That's easy. So you get a siding person, you get a roofing person, say, here's how much it costs to fix it. All right. Now, first, you want to go ahead.
0: My retaining wall, it's really taken a beating.
1: Okay, so your retaining wall. Okay, yeah, we're going through all the damages. I get it. So what your damages are your damages. Here's what the dead tree has caused. Roof, siding, retaining wall. Okay, got it. Those are the facts. Now, what's your question?
0: Now, in my state, small claims is up to $10,000.
1: $12,500.
0: In Illinois?
1: Oh, I have no idea. Okay, Illinois is $10,000. Got it.
0: Yep. So I'm wondering if, do I need to set this up for arbitration?
1: Okay. You know what? Let me stick you on hold and I'll be back because this is taking a whole long time. Because it should have taken 30 seconds.
0: Okay.
1: But you go ahead and stick on hold, and I'll be back to you. And before we take a break, well, here it is. He's going to go to court on his own. Now, let's say there was an accident where he was hurt. He was personally hurt by the dead tree. 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
11: Come.

0: This is Handle on the Law, Marginal Legal Advice, where I tell you you have no case. And Paul, you're up. Hello, Paul.
1: Hi, Bill. Thanks for taking my call. Sure. I just had a question about a general contractor I used. I basically had the whole inside of my house remodeled. So he had subcontractors, and the subcontractors are done, and everything's fine. However, there's some finish work that he did that probably would not pass inspection. He knows about it. We've talked about it. It doesn't seem like he wants to finish it. And I just wanted to know what my
0: Let me ask you this: how much is it going to cost to finish the work and make it reasonable? You know, so it does pass code, so it doesn't look horrible and terrible where it's clearly a breach. How much money do you think?
1: Well, I believe that I've paid him for.
0: I don't care. I understand that. It doesn't matter. How much money is it going to cost to fix it?
1: Okay, so he's working at $80 an hour. I would say less than $5,000, maybe.
0: Okay, all right. So now, I got it. So he's damaged you to the tune of $5,000 because you have to fix $5,000 worth of work. Doesn't matter if he's finished it. Doesn't matter what you've paid. What it is, if you haven't paid him, then that makes your case, your case weaker because you haven't paid him yet. Since you've paid him, you're damaged, and of course you take him to small claims court. And first of all, you put it in writing. You put it in writing that he has screwed up. That here is the bid to fix your problem. You have just lay it all out. You haven't come out. I've called you a bunch of times. You have 2 weeks in which to fix this. And if he ignores it or says no, thank you, or take me to court, you do exactly that. You take him to court.
1: Okay.
0: And what I would do is you got 2 weeks to do it, and then you follow it up with I'm going to give you another week to do this, and then you file the lawsuit in small claims court. Now, you have to know how much it's going to cost to fix, okay? Because you're suing him for money, and how much money what did he pay? Oh, I don't know. It just has to be fixed. Doesn't work that way. It's going to cost X dollars. Now, a contractor working for $80 an hour personally? Is that what you're saying?
1: Just a general contractor.
0: Yeah, but you're hiring him for $80 an hour. That's a handyman.
1: Yeah.
0: Okay. Yeah. So
1: that's what he was charging.
0: So therefore, if he's doing general work, you have to have a contract. He has to be licensed. Mm-hmm. So he doesn't have much of a defense. So there you go. Mm-hmm. You file the lawsuit and you go, congratulations. That's easy. Hey, Gary, welcome to Handle on the Law.
2: Hi, Bill. I have about 30 EE bonds that my parents left to me outside of a trust. So I've got them all ready to mail in. And I just wanted to know what type of I have to deposit it to a bank account or savings.
0: Doesn't matter.
2: The only way I can avoid
0: paying tax. It doesn't matter. You know, your inheritance, come hell or high water, are the bonds made out to you?
2: No, they have their names on them.
0: Okay, so let me ask you this. When you turn them in, they're going to ask, I mean, the government's going to ask, who are you?
2: Oh, no, I've got that covered.
0: Good. Okay, how much are they? Okay, great. All right, so you're good on that one. What's the value of the bonds?
2: Oh, probably maybe cash in value, maybe 40,000-50,000.
0: Okay, all right. So that is the money. That's part of the money you've inherited. Now, how much you get within the trust?
2: Outside of the bond?
0: No. Total. The amount of money you're inheriting from your folks. Add it all up.
2: Oh, $3 million.
0: Yeah, you're fine. You're fine. You're not going to pay any inheritance tax.
2: Okay.
0: Yeah, you're fine. Yeah, I know. It's great. And now $3 million is no small amount of money. You know,
2: right.
0: Good for you.
2: Bill, I'd really love to know.
0: Yeah, you did luck out. So, how what exactly did you do to kill your parents? How'd you do it?
2: I was using drugs for most of my life.
0: Excellent.
2: Now
0: well
2: I'm
0: done.
2: Clean.
0: Yeah, well done. For $3 million, boy, I can figure that out very, very quickly. Now, if your privacy has been undone. And what does that mean? Well, all of your information, all of it is online. I mean, everything, your home address, where you work, where you bank, what you buy, where you buy it, court records, accident history, insurance records, your DMV information, your credit score, your social media. I mean, I could go on forever. It's all out there and it's not very hard to get. And it even gets worse than that because all of that information about you is collected by hundreds of data brokers and then gets sold to anyone who wants to buy it. And there goes your privacy. Of course, it's gone. Never was there. And the bad guys can even get hold of it and really go to work. And this is where Incogni, it's a company that fights back for you. What they do is they contact hundreds of these data brokers and legally demand your information be deleted. They have to. That's what Incogni does. And before the show, every time I broadcast this show, I log on to my Incogni account. 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

0: Officials in Venezuela raised the death toll to at least 1,400 people after Wednesday's massive twin earthquakes. Search and rescue teams from the United States and other nations are working to find victims of this week's devastating earthquakes that struck about 100 miles west of the capital of Caracas. The State Department says the U.S. is sending a $150 million aid package to Venezuela, with more financial help likely to follow. Several wind-driven wildfires in the west are putting parts of the Four Corners region in extremely critical fire weather danger. The largest wildfire in Utah, the Cottonwood Fire, has burned over 71,000 acres and remains 0% contained. The National Weather Service says eastern Utah, western Colorado, northwest Arizona, and northwest New Mexico are at great risk. Kelsey Grammer is hinting he may run for political office. In an interview with Us Weekly, the former Frasier actor said that he would consider a run for political office due partly to a duty he feels he owes the country.
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10: Where?

0: right, James, you've been there for a bit. Welcome. What can I do for you?
1: Bill, hi. Second time, long time. Last time I talked to you, I think it was 1999.
0: Oh, I remember.
1: yeah, thank you. Anyway, I went to a St. Patrick's Day party in the City of Commerce, and it was one of these private parties, you know, made up of people who work out, I guess, in local gyms, probably about 200 people. Anyway, they offered free valet parking, so I said, what the hell? So I took it. And after the party, I got my car back. I drove back home. So fast forward about 1 month, I receive a letter from the Los Angeles Sheriff's Department saying that I took a right turn on a red light at Garfield. I think it was Garfield and
0: Telegraph
1: Road.
0: Doesn't matter. So you took a right turn on a red light. Okay. Now
1: yeah, without stopping completely. It's one of those red light cameras. So I went to the photo website, and there was a picture of the rear of my car with the license plate showing, and a picture taken of the front windshield, where about, I would say, 40% of the driver's face is covered by sun glare. And the ticket is almost $500. I think it's
0: yeah,
1: like
0: I know. They nail you. Oh, do they nail you in California? Because it's not just the fine. It's not just the fine.
1: Yeah.
0: It's the added revenue, right? The enhancements, the fees they add on it. Yes, I once got a ticket for texting early days, and it was a $60 ticket. I said, oh, big deal, $60. It turned out to be almost $200. Okay. So what's your question?
1: So anyway, I called the person who organized the party, and she said the valet people were all volunteers, and she has no idea who drove my car.
0: Okay,
1: so
0: fair enough.
1: I get a letter. This is like a month later, month and a half later, from the Superior Court of California, County of Los Angeles. And it said one of my, one thing I could do, one of my options is called a trial by declaration.
0: Yep.
1: And
0: you can do that.
1: And the thing is, it said you have to send the bail amount, that $500.
0: Yeah, you do. Yeah, you have to do. It's bail. You have to send it. You'll get it back. You'll get it back.
1: But here's the problem, Bill. Here's the problem. I really can't even afford that. I'm
0: okay,
1: on Social
0: so here's
1: Security,
0: what you do. Fair
1: Medi-Cal,
0: enough.
1: So
0: all
1: what
0: right.
1: Do I
0: you
1: do?
0: Have, hold on. I can. This is an easy answer to that. You ask to go into court. Okay. You call whatever the email. Either you send an email, you call whoever. There's a phone number there, and you say, "I can't afford the bail. I have to go in front of a judge." And you may very well have a bail hearing where the judge is going to look, and if you're destitute, they can't force you to pay up. We don't have debtor's prison in the United States. That was England. And then you actually argue the case right there at any bail hearing, and you're going to win. I mean, you're going to absolutely win. Here's a picture. I didn't do it. I wasn't there. Valet parking. We have no idea who was there. So case dismissed, and the judge will probably dismiss the case at that point. Or even the city attorney can dismiss the case. You've got a perfect defense, and you argue you can't afford it. I mean, that's it. You're indigent. You're poor. Yeah, that's all. It's easy.
1: But Bill, the thing is, I live in San Diego, so this is like a 2-hour drive up there.
0: Okay, so then you argue. Okay, so then you argue. You call someone and you say, "I can't drive because I don't even have transportation to get there." And you start talking to someone. I mean, there is some mechanism because, as I said, there's no debtor's prison. Either you pay up or you're going to prison. What are they going to do? So, no, it doesn't work that way. Robert. Hello, Robert.
2: Yes, Bill. Thanks for taking my call.
0: Sure.
2: Hey, my friend bought a turnkey business for $60,000. She's been there 9 months, and she's not making a dime. And she's got 2 years left on her lease, which is $5,000 a month. Is there any way she can get out of this lease? The manager will not negotiate a new price.
0: No, not really. I mean, it's a contract that she signed. She says, "I owe the money." Let's say I loan you $1,000, and it's pursuant to a note, and you can't pay me. Now what? You don't owe me the $1,000. I can't sue you. And the manager doesn't have to negotiate. There's nothing in the law that says the manager has to negotiate. And a couple of choices. She either just stops paying or pays a partial amount. The manager either accepts this or throws her out, which is possible. And if she doesn't leave, there's an eviction there. And there really isn't a way to stop that contract unless you can argue fraud or duress. But generally in a business, no. No, she's screwed. She's screwed.
2: So she would have to owe the money for the 2-year lease.
0: Yeah, absolutely. Hold on a second.
2: She filed a bankruptcy on that.
0: Yeah, she does. Yeah, then she doesn't owe the money. If the business, it depends on whether she's personally, if she personally signed the lease. If she personally signed the lease, she is personally responsible. If it is the business that signed the lease, just the business, then you bankrupt the business and she doesn't owe the money personally. She can argue, I wasn't represented. I didn't know what I was doing. I mean, all that stuff, or I'm too stupid to understand. But for the most part, yeah, she owes the money. Here is a rule. It's not just 2 years, because what the manager has to do, the owner of the property, is he has to mitigate. Under the law, he has to go find someone to replace her. And he's out of duty to do that. Now, he has a reasonable duty to do that. So let's say he finds someone the only rent he can get is $4,000 a month as opposed to $5,000, which she owes. Then she owes $1,000 a month. And so he's got to lower his damages. Those are the rules. But the bottom line, she is completely screwed and has no case. And those are the calls that I really like. Now, if you've been injured in an accident, let's say you rear-ended or T-boned and you hurt, right? 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

0: David, who at last count, David, I'm going to really make this quick. Number one, tree next door, oak tree, dead, falling on his yard, destroyed part of his house, new siding, destroyed part of his roof, new portion of the roof, and now the retaining wall. And it's on the neighbor's side, this tree. Okay, that's how long it should have taken. Now, what is your question?
1: I was just wondering if this is something, since I'm on the small claims threshold, would this be something that I'd go arbitration?
0: No, you don't have to go arbitration. No, there's no reason to go arbitration unless the law says you have to go arbitration. So what I would do is simply sue him in small claims court for the damage. Now, you have to let him know you have 10 days to fix my roof or my retaining wall. Of course, he's going to ignore it. He may ask for arbitration. You can say yes, you can say no, or you can go back to your insurance company and make another claim, of which they have to pay for the damages, and they're going to cancel your insurance, your homeowner's insurance, because homeowner's insurance, for example, here in California, well, it has doubled in my case, and a lot of people are getting nailed because of the wildfires, mainly the wildfires. The insurance companies paid so much money. So there you go. You demand that he fix everything. Also, any tree, any branch on your side of that fence, you can cut down. You can cut down. Now we're talking about oak, dead oak. Do you like s'mores?
1: Well, I've been doing that now for 2 years, basically.
0: Okay, then maybe you're tired of the s'mores. Talk to your insurance company. You don't have to. You don't have to make a claim. Sue the guy. You know, and you keep on suing. You can't force him to cut down. You can't force him to cut down the tree. It's his property. It's his tree. But sue him every time there's some damage, you sue his ass off. There's the answer. And in the case of Illinois, it's $10,000. In the case of California, it's $12,500. Ralph. Hello, Ralph. Welcome.
2: Hey, good morning, Bill. I have a problem. I'm a landlord. I have a tenant that moved into my home in a different city. They've been there about 13, 14 years. Last December, I told them I was selling the home because I can't drive and take care of problems anymore. And they said that they had needed time, which is fine. And they took a month or two, nothing. Finally, give them a 30 days notice, nothing. 60 days notice, nothing. They don't want to move. They said they can't find a place. We're in June already. And nothing. They still haven't moved. They still say they're still looking. We offered them a cash for keys a few months ago, about $7,000, so they can move out. And they came back. Now they said they want $15,000 to move out. $15,000 once they move. And which is that ridiculous? They tried to extort me, I think. And also about a month ago, now they came back. Now they say they have mold in the house. I said, fine, I'll get a contractor to go out there and check the mold and correct it. And a month ago, when they notified me and the realtor that's trying to sell the home, they refused. Every time we contact them that they're going out, they canceled. They're not home. It's been three or four times they canceled the contract to go out there. And I don't know what to do. So
0: you evict
2: the realtor
0: them.
2: Told me.
0: You evict them. You've given them a 60-day notice, and you simply file for an unlawful detainer. You simply evict them. I don't know why people have such a problem with that. So you've done the 60-day notice. I'm assuming you've did it correctly. And you hire a landlord-tenant attorney, Ralph.
2: Okay.
0: And obviously you have no idea of how to do it because you're asking that question. And so you hire someone and get them out. You can get them out. It's going to take a while. It's going to take a while. And the only thing you're going to pay is the relocation fee, the legal relocation fee, the amount. And, you know, I always forget how much it is. But I think they raised $5,000.
2: Yeah. Well, we offered them $7,500.
0: It doesn't matter. It doesn't matter. You can offer them $100,000, and if they don't want to move, you still have to evict them. I had exactly the same problem. I bought a property, and the people would not move, and I ended up paying $25,000 because I was going to lose the case. because it happened to be a rabbi who rented the place. And he had an attorney who was prepared to fight me and go to court and was going to argue the only reason I'm tossing him out is because of religious discrimination. So I paid up. But that's me. Ralph, just hire a landlord's a tenant. Hire a landlord-tenant attorney. Okay?
2: Can you recommend me one?
0: I'm sorry? No, I can't recommend because I don't have them. I only recommend personal injury lawyers. I don't keep a list of lawyers. All right. That is really simple stuff. Let me see. All right, Linda, welcome to Handle on the Law.
3: Hello.
0: Yes. Go ahead.
3: Okay. I would like to know if I have the ability to sue my father's estate after he passes away for sexually abusing me. I have found out from my stepmother that I have been disinherited, and this came as a complete surprise to me.
0: No, you're not going to sue the estate. Is he still alive?
3: No.
0: It depends on the statute. They opened up the statute to go back. Normally, a statute would be closed. Because when did this abuse take place, Linda?
3: Many years ago, it would be 45 years ago.
0: Okay, now normally the statute is history, of course. You can't go back 45 years, except, and this is California, and a lot of states did this, they opened up the statute that you could go back to infinity. You could literally go back to the day you were born. And there was a sunset clause on that, and I don't know if that is still available. I think that may have been shut down. But the answer, I think, is yes, you can sue. I think you can, and there are lawyers out there that handle that kind of a case. This is what they do. They represent women who have been, and occasionally men, but very rarely, but primarily women who have done that. And, and people are going to ask you, my God, how can you bring it up 45 years later? And people bring it up 45 years later because the trauma was so great. I mean, being molested by your own father, man, people tend to suppress that for a while, like your entire life. And that's accepted. There's nothing wrong with you bringing it up 45 years later, except the statute. And you get to find that out.
3: How about, he's dead, and back then I did confront him and my stepmother.
0: Okay, here's the problem. Confronting him has no proof whatsoever, because he's dead. I mean, he's not going to testify.
3: Okay, but...
0: Your stepmother, is she still around?
3: She is, and she's the one who told me I'm disinherited, so is my brother, everything's
0: all right,
3: going
0: then she's going. She is going to lie about you going and telling her.
3: However, she just said in front of witnesses a declarative utterance saying, I didn't believe you then, and I don't believe you now, because when she told me, I was in total shock.
0: All right.
3: So
0: well,
3: can that be admissible?
0: Okay. Now, the fact that you mentioned that 45 years ago, is that any kind of proof? I don't know the answer. This is why I'm going to suggest you go to one of these lawyers that do this kind of case. And you simply, you Google it and you put lawyers and children molesting cases, plaintiffs, you throw all the words up there. There are law firms that do that, and that's the law firm you want to definitely contact. So my take on this is, one, you got a statute issue, and I don't know. Two, you got a proof issue. That's the problem. Have you gone to a shrink about this?
3: Yes, I've told it to many shrinks.
0: Okay, then you bring then you do is you bring them in, and that helps the proof. But that's why you want to talk to lawyers, law firms, sole practitioners who do exactly this. David, hello, David. Yo, David, you there?
4: Yes, I'm sorry.
0: Okay.
4: Hello?
0: Yes, I'm here.
4: Hello?
0: Yes, can you hear me?
4: Yeah. Yes, I can now.
0: Okay.
4: Can you hear me?
0: Yeah, I can. Is this the David I know?
4: Yes, this is the David you know.
0: Okay, David, I'm going to put you on hold because I want to give you plenty of time when we come back. So don't go away because you have an interesting story. David's an interesting guy, too. I've known him for many, many, many years. Okay, let's talk about your privacy for a moment. Your online privacy, and what does that mean? Well, it doesn't exist. That's what it means. Because everything about you, I mean, everything is available online. 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I mean, go on for an hour. It's all out there and it is not hard to get. 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
10: 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I'm Angelo Bavaro, Fox News. 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
11: They attacked another ship in the Strait of Hormuz this morning, the MT Kiku. That's the name of the ship. That ship was carrying about 200,000 barrels of oil, and so it could